got a base runner here in the fourth. Lincoln has had a base runner each inning so far. And so Halverson's down at first base. And that's going to bring to the plate first baseman Cam Dayton. Dayton 0 for 1. He grounded out to Enriquez at first base in the second inning. Collier getting ready. Turns and throws on over to first base. I'm just going to say it one more time. Umpires need to pay very close attention to the movements here of James Collier. Lots of movement as he's getting set, before he gets set, things of that nature. And Dayton's going to swing and foul this one off to the left side, out of play. No balls and one strike here on Cam Dayton. It just doesn't seem like there's a complete full pause. Maybe I'm being too critical. One strike to count here on Cam Dayton. Turn and a throw to first base, and Halverson back to the bag. The tag was on the back of the leg, and Pearson Tahuka had to slide on over to his left to check on that throw. One strike to count here on Cam Dayton. Callan Halverson is 4-for-7 on stolen base attempts this year. 0-1 pitch. Down to the dirt. Nice pick by Peltier. Count evens up now. One ball and one strike. Well, Salt Dogs fans, guess what? We got another Salt Dog Steel deal for you. It's coming up for the Saturday, August 22nd ball game. It's the August Steel deal. I'll tell you what it's all about here after this pitcher from Collier. Here's the 1-1. That caught the outside corner. Strike two. Pearson's Pumpkin Patch, Boo at the Zoo, Lincoln Stars Hockey, and more. So this is a deal that costs you $55, and you get four Upper Reserve game tickets to the home game on August the 22nd, two $5 Nebraska Lottery scratch tickets. 1-2 pitch from Collier. Swung on and pulled down the right field line. It's going to be hooking foul. That was up on the upper concourse where the fans are leaning over the rail and out of play. In addition, you get one jumbo, one topping pizza from Valentino's, four free admissions to Pearson's Pumpkin Place, four free tickets to a Lincoln Stars hockey game during the upcoming 2026-27 season, and four free admissions to Boo at the Zoo at the Lincoln Children's Museum, weekdays only. 1-2 pitch to Dayton. He swings, hits this ball in the air. Center field, running in is Marcello, trying to block the sun. He can't get to it. It drops. That was hit off the hands. And Marcello was running in. He was trying to shade the sun with his glove and couldn't get to it in time as it drops in front of him for a base hit. So Cam Dayton singles. And just the way it sounded off the bat, it sounded like it wasn't a solid hit. It was in on the hands. And Marcello came sprinting in but couldn't get there. So Lincoln has runners at first and second with one away. And it'll bring catcher Jacob Morrow to the plate. So finally, once again, that's your summer steal deal for August 22nd. So make sure you get it while it lasts. And you can go to saltdogs.com/steal. 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All right, Jacob Morrow, 0 for 1, struck out looking earlier. Takes a breaking ball, and it's in there for a strike. 0-1 here on Morrow. Saturday nights here at Winnipeg, they always play a movie after the ball game. And then kind of for everybody to kind of hang out and enjoy their night. Tonight, it's the Barbie movie. 0-1 pitch. And Morrow holds off of that one. Outside, it's 1-1. Not my style. You know, I think more of a, like The Natural or Bull Durham. Maybe Major League. You're going to play Barbie coming up tonight. 1-1 tomorrow. That's inside, and they count now 2 balls and 1 strike. There's some activity down in the Winnipeg bullpen now as the right-hander's starting to get loose. 2-1 Winnipeg with the lead. We're in the top of the fourth inning. Salt Dogs have runners at first and second with one away. James Collier looking in to Raphael Peltier and gets the sign. Collier now ready. And the pitch. The runners are going to go. Swung and a miss. Throwing down to second base. And it is in time. Oh, they called him out. In time. Cam Dayton caught stealing. It was a very close play at second base. And Dayton went in feet first.

0: 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Winnipeg leads Lincoln 2-1. 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
0: Back to Winnipeg. The Gold Bonnets lead the Lincoln Salt Dogs by a score of 2-1. And we're going to work our way to the bottom of the fourth inning. Cale Chatham will get ready to face Keyshawn Lynch, Ramon Bramasco, and Raphael Pelletier here in the bottom of the fourth inning. The Goldeyes were able to jump on top in the bottom of the second. Keyshawn Lynch led off with a single. Ramon Bramasco singled as well, and after a sacrifice bunt, Max Murphy had a fly ball to the center field fence that Kim Feltz was able to fall on the warning track and make a catch, smacking up against the wall for the out, and it drove in a run. That was the first run of the ball game. Here's Lynch back at the plate. Swings to the first pitch and grounds it to Shumpert at short. He'll fire it down over to Cam Dayton, and there's one away. One down to the bottom of the fourth for Ramon Bramasco, who is 1-for-1. Lincoln answered by scoring a run in the top of the third. Paul Miro, the fourth, reached on a walk, stole second, and took third on a balk. And two batters later, Nick Shumpert drove him in with a single to left field. But the Goldeyes executed a first and third rundown to play to run in the third inning. Here's a pitch that is outside for a ball, 1-0. As Robbie Enriquez scored when Noel Marcello got caught in a rundown between second and third. Next pitch will miss low and away. Two balls and no strikes on Bramasco. I kind of call that one of those old-fashioned Little League plays that you learn, kind of like when you're 13 years of age. Here's a pitch swung on. He hit high in the air to right. Arboleda over to his left. Still floating, and now makes the catch. And there are two down.
4: Yeah.
0: So that'll bring up the catcher, Raphael Pelletier. The reason I find that play kind of significant is because that first and third situation, that was my role back when I was playing American Legion ball as a kid. When I wasn't pitching, I'd be one of those pinch runners that would come in, and my job was to either steal second or get in a first and third rundown situation. There's a breaking ball in the outside corner to a penalty A for a strike. It's 0-1. My teammates liked it when I could still stay alive at a pickle between first and second. Here's the 0-1 down low, and that evens up the count out. One ball and one strike on Raphael Pelletier. Chatham's next pitch sails high. Two balls and one strike. 2-1 the Goldeyes. Lincoln has out-hit Winnipeg 5-4. Both teams have committed one error. Here's the 2-1. Breaking ball down low. Three balls and a strike now. Not a big a crowd as last night, but Winnipeg always has excellent attendance. Last night we had just shy of 5,400. Here's the 3-1. That's in there for strike two. Full count on Pelletier. Three balls and two strikes. Yeah, two big events taking place last night. The alternate identity of the Manitoba Mosquitoes and the big fireworks show they had last night, which was really spectacular.

0: 3-2 on Peltier. Chatham pivots, kicks, and delivers. Swung on and hit back up the middle in the center field. Base hit. Raphael Peltier has his first hit of the ball game. Two out, single to center here in the fourth. So Max Murphy will come to the plate. Murphy is the franchise's all-time home run leader. It struggled early in the season, but over the last couple weeks, starting to hit the ball a lot better. He swings at this pitch and lines it into right center field, base hit. Around second is Peltier. He will be on his way to third. The throw comes into second base, and the goal lines up runners at the corners with two outs. So as mentioned, Murphy hitting them all well. He's hit it solidly twice tonight. See if Chatham and the Salt Dogs can keep the Gold Lions from fighting another run here. Giandito Tromp will come to the plate. Tromp is 0-1. Left the center field in his first at-bat. First pitch is high and inside from Chatham. One ball, no strikes. 2-1 Winnipeg. We're in the bottom of the fourth inning. Chatham straightens up now. And the 1-0. That drops near the zone, but missed. A little bit high. We count two balls and no strikes. Top of the order, Ray Patrick Ditter awaits next. Well, no moves from the American Association to announce today. Nothing has been posted on this first day of August. Here's a 2-0. Swing and a miss. Chatham goes with the fastball, and Tromp cannot connect. So it's now two balls and a strike. And a quiet day is okay, specifically after all the moves that we saw over the last 2 days in the league. Two balls and one strike. Turn and a throw on over to first base will chase Murphy back to the bag. Max Murphy doesn't run a lot, but when he does, he's been very efficient in doing so. Murphy at first. Peltier is down at third base. Cale Chatham's next pitch, outside with a fastball. We count now 3-1. We're in the fourth inning. Cale Chatham currently at 55 pitches. He's ready. And the 3-1 pitch. Swung on and fouled down the right side, out of play. So the count goes full with 3-2. See what Chatham can deliver here, as Max Murphy will be off and running down at first base. Chatham's got his sign, straightens up. Now the 3-2, swung on and fouled straight back into the net. The count will stay full here, three balls and two strikes on Giandito Tromp, one of two natives of Aruba that are on this Winnipeg squad. Chatham ready again. Next 3-2 pitch. Breaking ball, swung on, hit back up the middle in the center field for a base hit. Peltier will score, and Murphy's on his way to third, and the Gold Lions now lead 3-1. That's a very good job by Tromp just to not overswing. To protect the plate, make contact, hit it off the end of the bat, up the middle. And what stings for Lincoln about that is that that is 3 2-out hits, and they all came from the bottom of the order. And it's going to draw a mound visit here from James Frisby, not to the mound to talk with Cale Chatham. So Winnipeg with a two-run lead now by a score of 3-1. Tomorrow afternoon, the final game of this series. 1 o'clock, first pitch tomorrow. Foster Pace, the right-hander, 2-3 with a 5.26 ERA. Just coming off a really good outing at Fargo Moorhead earlier in the week. And he'll face right-hander James Bradwell. Bradwell is 0-2. He's got a 13.98 earn run average. 1 o'clock tomorrow. Pre-game show begins at 12:30. KFOR at the ballpark pregame show. Here's Ray Patrick Ditter, and the first pitch is high for ball one. Ray Patrick Ditter is grounded out twice, both times to shortstop. 3-1 the Goldeyes here in the bottom of the fourth. 1-0 pitch. Inside, and it got past Morrow, and it's going to get to the backstop, and a run's going to score. That's going to make it now 4-1. It looked like a pitch that was very close to hitting the batter, and Morrow reached to his left, and it just bounced right out of his glove and went to the backstop. So the first two-run inning for Winnipeg comes here in the fourth, as the Goldeyes now lead it 4-1. Tromp down at second base. Chatham's 2-0 pitch. That's inside. And you count now 3 balls and no strikes. Robbie Enriquez awaiting next. Chatham ready, 3-0. Swung on and hit in the air to left field. Pomares standing in the sunshine. Looks up, and he'll make the catch. That is going to end the inning. However, Winnipeg plates 2 runs here in the bottom of the fourth, and doing it with a total of 3 hits. There were no errors and 1 runner left on base. 4 complete in Winnipeg. The Goldeyes lead the Salt Dogs 4-1. More in a moment on KFOR and online at KFORnow.com.
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0: Back in Winnipeg, 4 innings complete, and the Winnipeg Goldeyes lead the Lincoln Salt Dogs by the score of 4-1. Rich Ray with you inside the visiting Corona Extra broadcast booth. Ryan Swanigan back at our KFOR studios in Lincoln. As we work our way to the top of the fifth inning, let's take a look at our mid-game UBS stat line, brought to you by UBS Financial Services, located at 8415 Maddox Drive, suite number 101. For the Goldeyes, 4 runs, 7 hits, 1 error, and a stranded 3 base runners. For Lincoln, 1 run, 5 hits, 1 error, and a stranded 4 base runners. Pitching change now for Winnipeg as Aiden Newton, a right-hander, comes on. He takes over for James Collier. Collier went 4 innings, giving up 1 run off 5 hits. He ended up striking out 4 and had pretty good control, only walked 1 in his outing. So Aiden Newton will face Paul Miro the fourth. In the first pitch, misses high, ball 1. Miro drew a walk, stole second, advanced to third on a balk, and then scored on Nick Shumpert's RBI single in the third inning. Salt Dogs need some offense now as they trail it by a score of 4-1 in the top of the fifth. Newton's next pitch, slider outside, and the count is 2 balls and no strikes. Aiden Newton is 24 years of age. He's 6'3", 210 pounds, and he grew up in Calgary, Canada. The 2-0. High and off the glove of Pelletier to the backstop. 3-0 the count here on Paul Miro the fourth. Newton played collegiately at University Mount Olive. And he has thrown just an inning and 2/3 for the Goldeyes this season. As this pitch will be outside for a ball. Ball 4. So 4 consecutive misses, and Paul Miro the fourth is on for the second time tonight. So Lincoln's got a base runner with nobody out here in the top of the fifth inning.
6: The batter, the center fielder, number 5, Cam Feltz.
0: Cam Feltz will come to the plate, 0 for 2. He's grounded out to second, also struck

0: out swinging. Now Newton on the mound. He joins Winnipeg from the Moorhead Marlins in the Coastal Plains League. Here's Feltz, first pitch. He's going to hit the outside corner for a strike. Get his 0-1. No balls and one strike to Kim Feltz. Newton 1-0 in the season. 0-1 pitch. Runner goes. Throw on down to second base. And Amiro Fort's going to be out. Looked like he lost his balance trying to slide towards second head first. And almost tumbled into the bag. And he's going to be caught stealing. So Peltier able to throw out Paul Myro the fourth. And there's one down. The count on Kim Feltz here is one ball and one strike. That's unfortunate because you get some momentum going there and you've got one of your better base runners with an opportunity to try to swipe a bag as this pitch misses. It's 2-1 and yeah, Paul looked like he didn't get the best jump, it looked like, and he was trying to make up for it by sprinting down to second, and then it just looked like he was out over his skis. He kind of just tumbled towards second base and got thrown out. 2-1 here on Feltz with one out and nobody on. Here's the next pitch. It's going to sail high. 3-1 to count now. Well, Major League Baseball's trade deadline is coming up. 5 o'clock Monday afternoon. A little later than usual this year, but do not think that it's all that's happening in August. There's other things going on as well. I know we've been talking a lot about the trade deadline as of late. 3-1 pitch outside, and it's ball four. Should be ball four. Is it not? Oh, it's 3-2. I beg your pardon. 3 balls and 2 strikes. I think I was following the scoreboard, and that's a broadcaster's no-no. Sorry about that. 3-2 to count. Next pitch. Felt swings and fouls this one into the stands. Out of play. Count stays at 3-2. Well, August can get a bad rap sometimes. The supposed dog days of the Major League Baseball season, or here as we're broadcasting the American Association season as well. But the games matter just as much, and standings can shift rather dramatically. Here's the 3-2 pitch. Felt swings, hits it on the ground to shortstop. Ray Patrick Ditter scoops it up, fires to first, and there are two away. That'll bring Nick Schumpert to the plate now. Well, after the deadline on Monday, teams know who they are, and they learn how to mesh, what works and what doesn't. And they also know the final stretch run is just around the corner. And this is when it starts to get serious as far as the big leaguers are concerned. So we'll talk about a few of the big storylines that MLB.com will be watching in August. Shepard waves at a pitch, swings and misses for strike one. Nick Shepard is 2-for-2 tonight, 2 singles. He's driven in a run, and he has stolen a pair of bases as well. No balls and one strike here on Nick Shepard. Next pitch. And sliders outside.
1: I'll say spare.
0: The count evens up here. One ball and one strike. Aiden Newton looks in the penalty game. Next pitch. And Shepard scoots away from one inside. So the count goes from 2-1. So the first question for the major leaguers is, so seriously, who's getting traded? Just about everybody in baseball is frantically refreshing their preferred news source, trying to make sure that they don't miss a single trade or a scoop. Shepard fouls the next pitch back. It's now 2 balls and 2 strikes.
1: All right, there's 2 now. 1 more to go.
0: So we're all fully aware of that. Any speculation could get instantly dated on that as well. But there are so many big names still on the market, led, of course, by two-time Cy Young Award winner Tarik Skubal. 2-2 pitch from Newton. Swung on, poked in the air, right center field. Murphy coming in, going out is going to be Keyshawn Lynch. And Lynch makes the catch. And that's going to retire the side. So for the Salt Dogs in the fifth, they are no runs, no hits, no errors, nobody left on base. Midway through tonight's ballgame, Winnipeg leading Lincoln 4-1. More in a moment on KFOR and online at KFORnow.com.
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7: Back inside the visiting Corona Extra broadcast booth, Blue Cross Park, Winnipeg, Manitoba. Rich Ray with you on your Saturday night. Hope you're enjoying our broadcast tonight and enjoying the weather wherever you may be. It's a very comfortable evening here in Winnipeg. Our game time temperature tonight was 78 degrees. A little bit of a easterly breeze blowing in from right field tonight. Cale Chatham ready to go back to work for the Salt Dogs. He'll work his way into the fifth. And Lincoln trailing Winnipeg by a score of 4-1. Robbie Enriquez, Adam Hall, and Noah Marcello, 2, 3, and 4 in the Goldeyes order to bat here against Cale Chatham. Enriquez reached on an error his last time. First pitch is a knuckleball on the outside corner for a strike. After that error, Enriquez was able to score as part of a first and three rundown scenario. This pitch is fouled off to the Salt Dogs dugout. No balls and two strikes. Noah Marcello had taken off to steal second, and then Jacob Morrow threw down, and then Paul Myro, the fourth, went to go tag Marcello, but Marcello stayed in the rundown long enough for Enriquez to score from third. That made it 2-1 at that point. Currently a 4-1 Winnipeg lead. The 0-2. Swung on and hit in the air, muscled toward left. Pomara's running in, and he will make a running chest-high catch for out number one. So Enriquez flies out, and that's the first out here in the bottom of the fifth inning. Going to bring Adam Hall to the plate.
1: The Goldeyes, left fielder, number 8, Adam Hall.
7: Is 1-for-2. He doubled in the first inning, and he flew out to center field in the third. See if he swings the first pitch. Nope, this one will go high. His previous two at-bats, he went after the first offering. 1-1, no strikes here in Adam Hall. One out, nobody on, bottom of the fifth with Winnipeg leading 4-1. Next pitch at the bottom of the zone for a strike. It's now 1-1. So in Major League Baseball, there are still many big names in the market. We talked about Tariq Skubal, who's terrific in what could have been his final start for the Tigers, maybe. Who knows? This ball's popped up on the right side, shallow right. Paul Myro, the fourth, goes out. Arboleda calls him off, and Arboleda makes the catch. So Hall flies out. And there are two down here in the goal line fifth.
1: Number 25, Noah Marcello.
7: Noah Marcello's 1-for-2, singled, and as I mentioned, was caught stealing in the third, but long enough to score Enriquez. Chatham winds and delivers. Knuckleball down low, ball one. Skubal on Wednesday had a great start and could change the entire trajectory of the pennant chase and the postseason entirely just on his own the way he is. There's a pitch that misses outside. 2 balls and no strikes on Noah Marcello. There are other potential X-factors too, from Mason Miller to Luis Arraez to Freddy Peralta to heaven knows who else. Here's the 2-0. Outside corner for a fastball, and it's a strike. It's 2-1. So the question is, which teams are aggressive buyers? Which ones are aggressive sellers?

0: You got the first 3 days of August to find that out. So we'll keep refreshing. Keep hitting the refresh button. This pitch is fouled off. It's 2 balls and 2 strikes on Marcello. And next big question is, will these wild card races sort themselves out? It's a little absurd how tightly compacted the NL wild card race has become. You basically have 5 teams within 1 game of 500 chasing 2 teams that have been up and down. Arizona currently up and Philadelphia currently down. Next pitch, swung and a miss as a knuckleball. Strike 3, and that ends the inning. So a strikeout for Cale Chatham. That is his first strikeout of the night, and that's going to do it for the Gold Eyes here in the fifth. They're set down in order, 3 up and 3 down. We played 5 complete at Blue Cross Park with the score Winnipeg 4 and Lincoln 1. More in a moment on KFOR and online at KFORnow.com.
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0: 5 innings complete from Blue Cross Park. It's a 4-1 Winnipeg Gold Eyes lead. As we go to the top of the sixth for Lincoln, it'll be 3, 4, and 5 coming to the plate. Jairo Pomares, Kerry Arboleda, and Tanner Otrimba. Salt Dog scored a run in the third inning. Winnipeg plenty runs in the second, third, and then 2 runs in the fourth. Cale Chatham has worked his way through 5 innings on the mound. We'll see if he'll come out for the sixth or not. No activity in Lincoln bullpen right now, so that's a possibility. Aiden Newton will start his second inning of relief here for the Winnipeg Gold Eyes. So Jairo Pomares, who is 0 for 2 tonight, will come to the plate. He's flown out to center, and he has popped up to shortstop. So odds, some base runners here, down 4-1 in the top of the sixth. First pitch is down low for a ball, 1-0. So talking before we went to the break about the trade deadline in Major League Baseball, also how congested the National League wild card is as well, and what those wild card teams might do as far as trades are concerned. The 1-0 outside, it's now 2 balls and 2 strikes on Pomares. Some of those teams likely to push in their chips before the deadline. Some are likely to do the opposite, but the question is which? The Twins say they're in, and they already proved themselves a buyer on Thursday night. The 2-0. Pomares watches it sail high. It's now 3 balls and 0 strikes. The Cardinals, on the other hand, seem like that they will be sellers after dropping 16 of their past 23 games through Thursday, but still waiting for others to pick a direction. Here comes the 3-0. Pomares watches that one hit the inside corner. Letter high. It's now 3 balls and 1 strike. And don't forget that we've seen teams go on runs after they traded away talent at the deadline, too. Remember the Tigers and Jack Flaherty 2 years ago? 3-1. Next pitch. That's high and outside. Ball 4. So Jairo Pomares will draw a walk. Each inning, the Salt Dogs have had a base runner. They have only 1 run to show for it. So we'll see if they can get something going here in the sixth against Aiden Newton.
6: The right fielder, number 41, Kerry Arboleda.
0: So Kerry Arboleda will step to the plate 0 for 2 with a ground out to second. He's also struck out swinging. Now, the next few days should prove some clarification about which teams are in this for the long haul and which are not. But the rest of the month of August should provide quite a bit more. Newton is set. First pitch to Arboleda.

Lita. That's in there for a strike. 0-1. Next question. Can Yordan keep his Triple Crown hopes going? It's been 14 years since anyone hit for the Triple Crown, with the Tigers' Miguel Cabrera making history for a 2012 Tigers team that, don't forget, made it to the World Series. Next pitch swung on and fouled out of play to the right side. It's no balls and two strikes. My goodness, I'm getting old. That was 14 years ago? And before that, no one had done it since Colonel Yastrzemski for the 1967 Red Sox, another World Series team for what it's worth. 0-2 here on Arboleda. Next pitch. He swings and fouls it out of play. Count stays at 0-2. The Astros' Yordan Alvarez, after an injury-riddled 2025 season that was the natter of his career, has a golden opportunity to be the next player in that exclusive club. He began Friday ranked first in the AL in homers with 35, four clear of second place as Ben Rice. Also first in RBIs with 80. 0-2 pitch. Arboleda fouls another one off. That was seven clear of Rice, and yep, first in batting average at 321, 18 points ahead of the Rays' Yandy Diaz. The Astros are still in the AL West and wild card chases, so only in all that Alvarez that can give them. Right now, what he's given them looks a lot like history. Here's the 0-2. Down and away, good pick by Peltier, and it's now one ball and two strikes. So can he maintain it through the hottest, longest month of the year? That's the question. Next big question. Is Shohei Ohtani going to pitch? On August 3rd, yes, the trade deadline day, it will have been a full month since Ohtani last pitched. 1-2. Arboleda bends away from a fastball up and in. Two balls, two strikes. Ohtani's been limited to hitting since then because of lingering left knee soreness, and more recently, there was word of a right biceps issue as well. The Dodgers remain confident Ohtani will be back on the mound eventually, but his absence has led to multiple cascading new plot lines from the Dodgers. As the pitch is up and in for ball three, three balls and two strikes there in Arboleda. And from the Dodgers potentially being eager to add rotation pieces at the deadline to what kind of rests they'll give Ohtani since he's 100% in October to, intriguingly, whether he can hang on to his lead in the NL MVP race. 3-2 pitch. Arboleda fouls off another one. Good battle here from Kerry Arboleda against Aiden Newton. Ohtani, he's been an MVP award. He's won one in four of the past five seasons and each of the past three. But the Cubs' Pete Crow Armstrong, perhaps the best player in baseball for the past month or so, has rapidly gaining on him. That trend will be much easier to maintain if Ohtani continues to serve only as a DH. 3-2 pitch. Swing and a miss. Foul tipped in the glove of Peltier, strike three. So Newton wins the battle. First strikeout for Aiden Newton. And one down here in the Salt Dogs sixth inning. That's going to bring up designated hitter Tanner Otremba. Otremba is 1-for-2, doubled in the second inning, and he fouled out down the right field line. His last at-bat, that was in the fourth. Aiden Newton, hands at the stomach. He's ready on the pitch, and Otremba swings and misses strike one. So Ohtani's inability to get back at the mound is another reminder of just how difficult and impressive what he does on a yearly basis truly is. But that doesn't mean that we can't pine for his mound return, nevertheless. I mean, he is our modern-day Babe Ruth, is he not? Here's the 0-1. Swung on and fouled out of play. No balls and two strikes here on Tanner Otremba. Next question, will we see Aaron Judge? Speaking of superstars with health issues, it's probably a little bit too ambitious to think Judge can come back from his rib injury in the next month. No? He's been out since May 31st and has yet to resume baseball activity, so September is probably more likely, particularly considering that the Yankees have been able to hold on to their playoff position without him. But they're still in the AL East race, and they're also missing Cody Bellinger and Giancarlo Stanton. 0-2 here on Otremba. Next pitch. Swung on and popped in the air. That'll reach the seats right side out of play. Plus, Ben Rice, he's hitting 208 since the All-Star break, and they won't rush Judge back, of course. But while there is pressure for the Yankees to add at the deadline, there would be no bigger addition than him. Jairo Pomares is at first base. One out here in the top of the sixth. Lincoln trailing 4-1.

0: thrown over to first will chase Pomares back to the bag. Next food for thought. Does anyone grab control of the AL division races? No NL division race is especially close right now, but things look much more up for grabs than the American League. The balls and two strikes here on Tanner Otrimbo. Next pitch. Swung on and hit in the air, right center field, and tagged well, and that's going to drop into the gap. Pomares around second on his way toward third. Otrimbo gets the second base. Pomares going to round third. He's going to come home. He's going to score and makes it 4-2. Tanner Otrimbo with an RBI double to right center field. And the Salt Dogs are within two here in the top of the sixth inning. An 0-2 pinch that was up, and Otrimbo went up and got it and put it in the right center field gap. So exactly what the Salt Dogs needed there. It was a little bit of momentum. And a runner at second with one out. And Callan Halverson coming to the plate, who is 1-for-2. Halverson singled his last time. He has stolen a base tonight. 4-2 to score, top of the sixth. Pitch to Halverson. Tried to check his swing, but he goes through the zone. He's down on the count. No balls and one strike. Still plenty of time here, top of the sixth, with Lincoln trying to make a move. Aiden Newton in relief of James Collier. 0-1 pitch. And Halverson holds up on a breaking ball, and the count evens at one ball and one strike. So, as we had mentioned earlier, the Yankees remain within striking distance of the Rays in the AL East, just 3.5 games back entering Friday. The AL Central is plenty intriguing, too. The White Sox remain one of the best stories in baseball, but it's still reasonable to wonder whether they can go to the distance. Here's the 1-1. And Halverson swings, and it's going to be backhanded at third by Bromasco. Throw across the first, bounces over there in time. Nice play. Fantastic play at third base by Ramon Bromasco to backhand that ball falling to his right side and get up and throw one hard across the diamond. One hopped it over to Enriquez to get the out. That's one you just tip your cap on. So Halverson grounds out sharply to third, and Otrimbo stays at second. And with two away, it brings up first baseman Cam Dayton, who is 1-for-2. Dayton singled his last time. Stretch by Newton, and the pitch. And Dayton swings and misses. He was out in front of that changeup. No balls and one strike. Yeah, the White Sox trying to go the distance, but with both the Guardians 2 games back and the Twins 3 games close behind, it's close. 0-1. Breaking ball misses the outside corner. One ball and one strike here on Cam Dayton. But the division with the most juice right now, the race that feels the wildest, that's the AL West. The Rangers have spent most of the past few weeks in first place, but they've been anything but a juggernaut. 1-1 pitch. Misses outside. Two balls and a strike to Cam Dayton. Salt Dogs have played at a run here in the sixth. They trail it now 4-2. Texas Rangers are hovering right around 500 and never building a lead bigger than two games. That lead was down to a half game over the Astros heading into the team series that began on Friday night. Here's the 2-1 pitch. Dayton swings and fouls it back to our left. And the count evens the two balls and two strikes. With the Astros having just reached the 500 mark for the first time since they were 6-6 to begin early in the season. Two balls and two strikes on Cam Dayton. Now the pitch. Down low, and Pelletier with a block. It's now 3-2. And seriously, there's no team with more on the line than the Mariners, who are many observers' pick to win the American League this year, but have just never quite got it going here in 2026. And is August when it finally happens. Three balls and two strikes to count on Cam Dayton. Next pitch. Swung on and popped in the air. That'll reach the seats to the left side. So our next question that we have about August is, how fun will the Field of Dreams game be? Can you believe it's been 4 years since the most recent Field of Dreams game? Yeah. That one was between the Reds and the Cubs. It was a terrific experience, even if it didn't quite have the drama of the first edition back in 2021, which featured Tim Anderson's memorable walk-off homer. The game returns on August 13th and will feature the Phillies against the Twins, with both teams in some sweet throwback jerseys, by the way, I understand. Should have all the pageantry and incredible visions we saw from the previous two games. 3-2 the count here on Cam Dayton. Here's the pitch. He swings, and he's going to line this into center field. That's going to be a base hit. Otremba's going to round third. He's going to try to score. Marcella throwing from center field, and not in time. Dayton going down to second. He slides in. Safe! Salt Dogs are within one. It's 4-3. Aggressive base running on the base paths by Tanner Otremba and Cam Dayton. And the Salt Dogs are within one. I was intrigued to see if Otremba was going to go because, remember, he's coming off that ankle injury last weekend. But he looked fine coming home there, and Cam Dayton was able to get down to second base with a throw coming home and just beat the relay throw back to second. So now the tying run is at second base, and here's Jacob Monroe at the plate. We're in the top of the sixth, 4-3 Winnipeg. Aiden Newton's first pitch, and Morrow takes this one for a strike as it drops down into the zone. Morrow is 0-2. He has struck out twice. I think Pelletier got crossed up there. He's going to go on out and chat signs here with Aiden Newton. Well, back to the Field of Dreams game. The field itself, as well as the stands, have gone through some renovations and expansions, and the whole thing seems sized up. It's even on Netflix this year. But it's still the Field of Dreams game. Turns out that you really can go back. One strike on Jacob Morrow. Next pitch. He swings and taps one up the third base side. It is going to be picked up by Bromasco. He bobbles it and drops it, and he's got no play. And Cam Dayton is going to advance to third on the play as well. I would think this is going to be a base hit. I was kind of surprised Bromasco was going to play it, because it looked like it was going to bounce foul. They're going to charge that as an error on Bromasco. All right, so Jacob Morrow is aboard on the air.
1: 17, Paul Myro.
0: So Lincoln has runners at the corners with two down. And Paul Myra, the fourth, will come to the plate now. 4-3, Winnipeg with the lead. We're in the top of the sixth inning as the Salt Dogs have plated two here in their half of the sixth. Newton's first pitch. Myra lays off that slider. One ball and no strikes to count. As Myra has walked twice, stolen a base, has been caught stealing, and he scored a run. 1-0 the count. Next pitch. That's high. Ball two. Two balls and no strikes. I don't think it'll happen. Well, before I even get that word out of my mouth here, Logan Watkins is out of the dugout and making a slow walk on out to the mound. So there's a left-hander just starting to get loose out of the bullpen. The point I was going to make was I don't know if Lincoln will do what Winnipeg did back in the third inning, and it wasn't by design how Winnipeg did it, but they were able to execute a first and third rundown situation. When Marcello took off to steal second base, and Jacob Morrow threw down to second, and it was in front of the bag, and Paul Myro had to block it. He picked it up, and at that point, then it was just a rundown to see if they could tag out the runner before the run scored. However, Lincoln could not tag out the runner before the run scored. It made it 2-1 at that point. The mound visit breaks up here, and it's a similar situation here for Lincoln now. Runners are at first and third with two down. The count is two balls and no strikes on Paul Myro. And leadoff batter Cam Feltz is in the on-deck circle. Aiden Newton's now ready. 2-0 pitch. Myro swings and fouls that out of play to the right side. 2-1 the count. Kind of a quiet Blue Cross Park right now, as the Salt Dogs have battled back and scored a couple runs. 4-3 is our score here in the top of the sixth. Newton is ready. Here's the 2-1. Myro swings and misses. Actually did get a piece of it in the Pelletier's glove. And the count evens. It's now two balls and two strikes. See if Myro can choke up here, make some contact, and try to put it in play. Aiden Newton now ready. 2-2 pitch on the way. And Myro swings and misses the one up and in for strike three. Second strikeout of the inning for Aiden Newton. And that'll do it for the Salt Dogs, but Lincoln gets a little bit closer as they play two runs, and they do it on two hits. There was one error, and two runners left on base. We're through 5.5. Winnipeg leads Lincoln by a score of 4-3. More in a moment on KFOR and online at KFORnow.com.
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0: Back in Winnipeg, where the Lincoln Salt Dogs have climbed closer. They played two runs in the top half of the sixth inning. RBI double by Tanner Otremba. RBI single by Cam Newton. Now a 4-3 ball game. And Cale Chatham will come on out for the sixth inning as he's worked his way through five, giving up four runs, three earned off seven hits. He has struck out one, and Chatham has not walked a batter. This will be facing Lynch, Ramosco, and Peltier. 5, 6, and 7 in the Winnipeg order here in the bottom of the sixth inning. First pitch from Cale Chatham. This is down low. 74 pitches now for Cale Chatham working his way into the sixth inning. Next offering on the way. Down low, and it's now two balls and no strikes. You can get tickets for the next Salt Dogs home game, which will be on Friday night against these Winnipeg Gold Eyes at Haymarket Park, by calling 402-474-2255 or by logging on to saltdogs.com and clicking on the tickets link. 2-0 pitches outside, three balls and no strikes to Keyshawn Lynch. Also, the ticket office at Haymarket Park is open 9 to 5 Monday through Friday on non-game days and 9 a.m. until the end of the game each day that the Salt Dogs are in town. 3-0 pitch taken for a strike, so it's now 3-1 on Keyshawn Lynch. Lots of activity in Lincoln bullpen. Nobody throwing off the mound right now. 3-1 swung on and pulled toward left field, hooking, and that is going to be a foul ball. The ball looked like it was hit off the end of the bat and had topspin on it down the left side and ended up foul by about 5 feet shy of the wall down the left field side. So Chatham gets it back to a full count. And here's the 3-2 pitch. Swung on and hit in the air. Right center field, Feltz going on over in the gap. He's there. And he makes the catch. One down. That'll bring third baseman Ramon Bramasco to the plate now.
1: The goal line, third baseman, number 3, Ramon Bramasco.
0: Don't forget to join us for the final game of this series tomorrow afternoon. 1 o'clock, first pitch. Foster Pace on the mound for Lincoln. James Bradwell will be pitching for Winnipeg. Here's Ramon Bramasco and a slow knuckleball that is in there for a strike. That floated in at 69 miles per hour. Next pitch, another knuckleball swung on a miss. No balls and two strikes to Ramon Bramasco. That knuckleball is just not fair. He comes in, looks as big as a watermelon, and you go to swing, and all of a sudden, when you're about to make contact, whoop, just moves to the left on you. Here's the 0-2. Knuckleball down low. 1-2 the count here on Bramasco. Cale Chatham proof that you don't have to throw 95 miles per hour every pitch to get guys out. Here comes the 1-2 on the way. Swung on and grounded up the middle into center field. Base hit. Sometimes that happens right there, but keep the defense active, that's for sure. One out single for Ramon Bramasco, his second hit.

0: Rafael Peltier coming to the plate now, the catcher for the Gold Eyes. He has caught now the first two games of the series. Most likely we'll see Kevin Garcia most likely catch tomorrow. This is a one-hop right to Dayton. He's going to step on first, now throws out to Shumpert. He's got the base runner on a rundown, and Cam Dayton will chase him down and tag him. And that will be a double play that goes 3-6-3. It'll be a three unassisted 6-3 double play. And that is going to end the inning. So for the Gold Eyes here in the sixth, no runs, one hit, no errors, nobody left. We're at six complete. It's Winnipeg 4 and Lincoln 3. More in a moment on KFOR and online at KFORnow.com.
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0: Back inside the visiting Corona Extra broadcast booth, we're broadcasting from Blue Cross Park in Winnipeg, Manitoba, game two of this three-game series. And it is game five of the Lincoln Salt Dogs' nine-game season-long road trip. And Lincoln on this road trip is 1-3 so far, and trying to battle their way back here in the Saturday night contest. After being down 4-1, it's now a 4-3 ball game, and Cale Chatham was able to keep the Gold Eyes from scoring in the sixth. So we go to the top of the seventh, top of the order. Cam Phelps is going to lead things off here against Aiden Newton, who is ready for his third inning of relief. Cam Phelps 0-3 tonight. He shows bunts and takes a pitch high, ball one. Phelps is grounded out twice. He's also struck out swinging. Bullpens are active now as there are arms throwing off the mound each way. One ball and no strikes here on Cam Phelps. He swings at this pitch and hits it in the air. Noah Marcelo shades the sun, now runs in, and he makes the catch. One away. Reminder, at the end of this half inning, we'll have our second in-game Brian Health scoreboard update for you now, as Ryan Swanigan will get you caught up on other games in the American Association and also what's happening in Major League Baseball as well. It's at the end of this half inning during the seventh inning stretch. So Nick Shumpert will step to the plate now. Shumpert's 2-3 tonight with an RBI single. Aiden Newton brings the first pitch home, and Shumpert takes it down low for a ball. Warming up for Lincoln down in the bullpen is Tyler Stasiowski. And a left-hander starting to throw for Winnipeg in the Gold Eyes bullpen. One ball and no strikes here on Shumpert. Next pitch. He swings and he pulls this ball toward left field, but right at the left fielder, Adam Hall. And there are two down. That ball is tagged well, but Hall just had to go back about three or four steps and reach up and make the catch.
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0: Two down for left fielder Jairo Pomares. Say, Salt Dogs fans, you can get social with the Salt Dogs. 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

0: finish the fun. We have a pitching changer for Winnipeg, so we're going to tell you about the new relief pitcher coming in after we take a timeout. Two down, top of the seventh, nobody on. Lincoln trails Winnipeg 4-3. 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
0: pitching for the goal. Winnipeg manager Logan Watkins going to the bullpen. He wants to get a lefty versus lefty matchup here against Jairo Pomares, and will bring Quinn Waterhouse into the ballgame. Waterhouse is a 6'4", 215-pound left-hander, 26 years of age, out of Bondurant, Iowa. Played collegiately at Lamar and Southern Illinois, Edwardsville. And he will face Jairo Pomares, who's 0-2, who walked and scored his last time. First pitch to Pomares, and he swings and misses at a breaking ball, strike one. 28 and two-thirds innings for Waterhouse this season. He's got an ERA of 5.08. 0-1 to count with the next pitch. And swung on and bounced back up the middle to his right as Lynch throws across his body in time to get Pomares to end the inning. So that's going to do it for the Salt Dogs here in the seventh. They are set down in order, three up and three down. It is stretch time here at Blue Cross Park, where the Winnipeg Gold Eyes lead the Lincoln Salt Dogs 4-3. It's time for our second in-game Brian Hill scoreboard update. Let's check in with Ryan Swanigan at our KFOR studios in Lincoln. Ryan.
9: Thank you, Rich. Start with the games going on in the association. Milwaukee and Cleburne. That game in the bottom of the third inning. Already 5-1 is the Milkmen with two in the second, three in the third. On the Railroaders, who got one in the first, trying to claw back now down four. Sioux Falls still in front of Kane County. That game in the top of the seventh inning in Geneva, Illinois. While in Rosemont, Illinois, kind of a barn burner going on between Kansas City and Chicago. 9-6 Monarchs in front of Chicago Hot Dogs, if you will. 10 hits apiece between the two teams in both sides, or for both sides in that contest. Bottom six, 8-1, Fargo-Moorhead in front of the Sioux City Explorers. And, I don't know if Gary South Shore is postponed or what's going on with their score on the high score, but it doesn't show the game is live, so no idea if they're actually playing over in Gary, Indiana or not. Major League Baseball regional action. The Yankees just took the lead on, yep, you guessed it, another home run that the Cubs have given up to the bad guys from New York. Top of the seventh inning, 2-1, Yanks in front of the Chicago Cubs. In Denver, after the wild rainstorm last night, and they eventually resumed that game and played it, it is now a 6-4 game tonight, and only in the bottom of the third inning as the Colorado Rockies in front of the Kansas City Royals. In Denver, Brewers and Angels in about 30 minutes from now in Los Angeles, Anaheim specifically, and the Blue Jays over the Cardinals 5-1, Mariners over the Twins 4-3, and the Rays over the White Sox 1-0. All right, that's your Brian Hill scoreboard update. I'm Ryan Swanigan. Let's head back up north to Rich Ray in the traveling Corona Extra broadcast booth north of the border in

0: is 1-for-1. He's singled and scored. He's driven in a run with a sacrifice fly. Murphy swings and hits this ball down the right side. Foul, out of play. His count evens at 1-1-1. Lincoln will have 2 more at-bats at it. Right now, the job for Stasiowski is to keep this a one-run game. 4-3 the score here in the bottom of the 7th. 1-1 pitch. Slider outside. The count goes to 2-1 here on Max Murphy. When we get to the 8th for Lincoln, it'll be Arboleda, Otrimba, and Halverson. 2-1. Next pitch. Swing and a foul tip in the glove of Jacob Morrow. Strike 2. 2-2 the count. Well, Cale Chatham, who we saw earlier, he's got that knuckleball that I talked about. It just kind of dances all over the place and just kind of frustrates the batter. Here comes the 2-2. Outside for ball 3. 3-2. Well, are you all familiar with the spitter? Yep, the kind of spitball pitch, where it's been altered traditionally by applying saliva, or maybe Vaseline. 3-2, outside, ball 4. Max Murphy draws a walk. It's a leadoff batter aboard for the Bulldogs in the bottom of the 7th.
1: The Bulldogs designated hitter, number 9, Giandito Trump.
0: Giandito Trump delivered an RBI single in the 4th inning. At that point, it made it a 4-1 Winnipeg lead. Right now, it's 4-3 here in the bottom of the 7th. Stasiowski's ready, and the next pitch. Bouncing ball left side, Halverson will jump, fields it, throws a second for one, relay to first, double play. Second double play turned by the Salt Dogs tonight. That's the Around the Horn 5-4-3 special. So two down with nobody on, and the top of the order, Ray Patrick Ditter will be coming to the plate. Ray Patrick Ditter's 0-for-3, 2 ground outs and a flyout. Stasiowski coming into tonight's ballgame, 2-3 with 6 saves, 6.66 ERA. This is his 27th appearance, 25 2/3 innings. First pitch to Ray Patrick Ditter is outside for a ball. Stasiowski has struck out 41 in the season and walked 9. And last time he pitched was on the 28th. He threw one inning, 17 pitches in that outing. Next pitch. Caught the outside corner at the knees for a strike. 1-1 to Ray Patrick Ditter. Yep, the old spitball. Creates unpredictable movement and now illegal in professional baseball as this pitch is in the dirt and it bounced up. I think it hit Jacob Morrow. Ball's in the dirt, and Morrow went to pick it. I think it caught Jacob right underneath the mask in that neck area. So Matt Honerman and James Frisbee will come on out and check on the catcher. Jacob Morrow, make sure he's okay. The count is 2-1 here on Ray Patrick Ditter with 2 outs and nobody on in the bottom of the 7th. Winnipeg is leading Lincoln by the score of 4-3. Well, check on Jacob. He's going to be all right. Yeah, we're talking about the spitball. Now, illegal in pro ball now. The spitter, it's got a colorful history filled with both ingenuity and making a few people upset. Ed Walsh. You need to know that name. That's the master of the splitter. Here's the 2-1 from Stasiowski. Fastball outside corner. Strike 2. 2-2 on Ray Patrick Ditter. Ed Walsh built his career around the spitball. His version dropped so sharply that the batters often swung over the top of it. Here comes a 2-2 pitch. Fastball just below the knees, and the count goes full, 3-2. Back in the early 1900s when Ed Walsh delivered it, it was legal at that time, perfectly legal. 3-2 the count, the pitch. Swung on and grounded over the mound. And it'll be Paul Myro, the 4th, to his right. And he'll throw back across, not in time. It'll be an infield single. That was hit off the end of the bat, and the bat went flying out between the pitcher's mound and home plate. Actually, it broke.
1: Number 17.
0: And Paul Myrow did all he could.

0: a two-out infield single for Ray Patrick Ditter. And the inning will continue now for first baseman Robbie Enriquez. Enriquez is 0 for 3, two flyouts. He's reached on an error, and he scored in part of that first and third rundown back in the third inning. First pitch from Stasiowski. Outside, ball one. One ball, no strikes. So the Dogs will have to keep an eye here on Ray Patrick Ditter, leadoff batter. 11 for 13 on stolen base attempts. Stasiowski ready. 1-0 pitch. That floats in for a strike. So it's now 1-1. So Ed Walsh, he openly admitted to using the spitball at the time. As I said, it was legal. He remains one of the few pitchers whose reputation... Oh, here's a pickoff attempt. Oh, my goodness, the Salt Dogs got a break. That hit the dirt in front of Cam Dayton and bounced behind him, and it hit Pearson Tahuka, the first base umpire. If it doesn't hit him, it's going to end up over by the side fence, and Ditter may still be running. So the Salt Dogs catch a big-time break right there. One ball and one strike here on Robbie Enriquez. The next pitch is high. Two balls and one strike. Yeah, Walsh became better because of the spitball. Stasiowski looks in. He's got the sign. 2-1 pitch. Swing and a miss as Enriquez chased one high. And now the count is 2-2. Then another name you should know about the spitball, Burley Grimes. The last legal spitter. MLB banned the spitter in 1920. A handful of pitchers were grandfathered in and allowed to keep throwing it until they retired. Runner goes. Pitch is swung on, popped in the air, left side over by the stands, and Callan Halverson runs out of room. That's out of play. So Ray Patrick Ditter will retreat back to first base. Yeah, Burley Grimes was the last of them, and he used it until 1934. Batters dreaded facing him on damp days when the pitch was even more deceptive. Could you imagine if they did that now, if they outlawed something, but they said, oh, you know what, you've been doing it for a long time, so we're just going to let you keep doing it until you retire. Here's the 2-2 pitch. Yeah, it's hit off the right side, up the first base side, picked up, Stasiowski trouble with it, flips it, and threw it away. Everybody's going to be safe. Goodness gracious. Looked like it was going to be an easy out, and Stasiowski came over, went to pick it up, bobbled it, turned to his left, and then he went to flip back behind him to try to get to Cam Newton and flipped it over the top of him. It's going to be an error on Stasiowski. And the Gold Eyes now have runners at the corners. That could turn out to be a big, big play. And here's Adam Hall stepping to the plate. First pitch. Fastball high and outside. Ball one. Hall is 1 for 3. He doubled in the first inning. A couple fly ball outs since then. One ball and no strikes. The next pitch. Up and away. Ball two. Two balls and no strikes now. Adam Hall with Noah Marcello to bat next. That's going to draw a mound visit here from James Frisbee. So he's going to come on and chat. Settle Stasiowski down here. And after trying to make that athletic play on the right side that almost turned out to be disastrous, he's missed on the first two pitches here. And don't want this at-bat to get away from him because getting the meat of the order here. One-run ball game, starting to get late. We're in the bottom of the seventh. Let's see if Stasiowski can get back on track here. 4-3, Winnipeg with the lead. And after the mound visit, Stasiowski's ready. Next pitch. High, ball three. I believe on that last play, they charged Stasiowski for two errors. One for the bobble, which allowed the base runner to reach, and then one on the throw. to allow Ray Patrick Getter to get down to third base. 3-0 pitch is going to miss, low and away, ball four. Yep, that's what has happened on the statistics. Stasiowski got tagged for two errors on that play.
1: The goal line, center field.
0: So after the walk, that's going to load up the bases, and now you got the most dangerous hitter for Winnipeg and Noah Marcello coming to the plate. And Jacob Marner wants to go on out and chat with Stasiowski. There are 2 outs in the inning, and Saltbaugh's got to find a way to retire Marcello here. Lincoln was down 4-1, battled back to score 2 runs in the sixth, but in danger of seeing Winnipeg expand this 1-run lead here in the seventh inning. Noah Marcello tonight, 1-for-3. He singled in the third inning. Struck out swinging his last time. All right, so Stasiowski will look into Jacob Morrow. Bases loaded with two down. First pitch. Swung on and a bouncing ball. Left side through the hole, base hit. One run is in. Second runner coming around. The throw from Pomares is offline. It's now 6-3. Noah Marcello went after the first pitch and hit it through the left side of the infield. And those two errors prove very costly. And that's going to do it for Stasiowski as James Frisbee's out of the dugout and he's going to make a pitching change. 2 runs are in and runners are at first and second with two down. Winnipeg now leads it 6-3. We'll tell you about the new pitcher for Lincoln when we return on KFOR and online at KFORnow.com.
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0: Back at Blue Cross Park, pitching change for the Lincoln Salt Dogs. Harold Cortillo comes in the ballgame, replacing Tyler Stasiowski. Very uncharacteristic outing from Stasiowski tonight. He lasts just two-thirds of an inning, gave up 2 hits and a walk, but also committed 2 errors on one play, which got runners to first and third. Then a walk, loaded the bases, and Noah Marcello just hit a 2-RBI single to make it a 6-3 Winnipeg lead. So Cortillo takes over with runners at first and second with two down, and Keyshawn Lynch at the plate. First pitch, Lynch tried to hold up on a slider and swings and misses.
7: Number 19, Harold Cortillo.
0: No balls and one strike to count. Adam Hall is at second base, Noah Marcello is at first. 2 runs in for the Goldeyes, who lead 6-3. Harold Cortillo 1-2 with 2 saves on the air, 7.42 ERA. 0-1 pitch, slider outside. We count now 1 ball and 1 strike on Keyshawn Lynch. You can look at many different factors why the Salt Dogs have kind of struggled over the last 3 ball games. And James Frisbee has talked about it in the pregame show that, you know, a lot of what the success will be indicated by Lincoln throughout the season, the rest of it is starting pitching. And it's been difficult with injuries throughout the year, but you still got to be able to, you know, get the job done on the mound. And Cale Chatham did a nice job here tonight. That pitch was foul back. It's 1-2. But here's the 1-2 pitch. Swung on, and it's going to be backhanded by Halverson. He's going to sprint to the bag. Dives, got there with the glove in time, and he forces out Adam Hall to end the inning. That's a fine play by Calvin Halverson to end the inning. As Adam Hall is retired for out number three. In the inning for Winnipeg, they score two runs on two hits. There were two errors, and there were two runners left on base. We're at the end of seven. Winnipeg's leading Lincoln now 6-3. More in a moment on KFOR and online at KFORnow.com.
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0: 7 innings complete from Winnipeg, and the Goldeyes lead the Lincoln Salt Dogs by a score of 6-3, scoring two big runs that were unearned in the bottom of the seventh inning. And so Lincoln's got some work to do here with two at-bats left. Kerry Arboleda, Tanner Otrimba, and Callan Halverson, 4, 5, and 6 in the order here in the eighth inning, will face new reliever into the ballgame, Eli Saul. Saul is 6'5", 220, 24 years of age. He's from Vancouver, British Columbia. Played his college ball at Sacramento State. So Eli Saul taking over on the mound. 3-0 in the season. He's got two saves, ERA of 2.16. Here's Arboleda, 0-3 on the night. First pitch is a fastball down low, ball one. One ball, no strikes on Kerry Arboleda. I was talking last half inning about just kind of the uncharacteristic play there of Tyler Stasiowski off the mound, and then this pitch is swung on a miss. It's now 1-1, where he tried to field a ground ball off the first base side, bobbled it, committed an error, and then he tried to flip it back over the head of Cam Dayton and allowed a runner to get to third. So two errors in the play, and then Noah Marcello gets a two RBI single. Here's the 1-1. Pitches down and in. Two balls and a strike. But also, in this three-game skid that Lincoln's been on right now, the defense has kind of let itself down. Last night, Lincoln committed three errors in the loss. Solbach committed an error against Fargo-Moorhead on Thursday afternoon. Arboleda swings at a pitch down and in for strike two.
10: Nice.
0: It's the count now. Two balls and two strikes. And Lincoln committed three errors in game two of the series against Fargo-Moorhead. So, you know, that's uncharacteristic of the Salt Dogs. 2-2 to count. Next pitch, Arboleda fouls this one off. Just got a piece of it. It's the count. It stays even up here at 2-2. Saul's going to throw a four-seam fastball, a slider, and a splitter. Last season, spent time with the Hillsboro Hops and affiliated ball, Class A of the Advanced Northwest League, and also Double A with the Texas Amarillo Sod Poodles. There's a pitch swung on a miss, strike three. Arboleda strikes out for the third time tonight.
10: The batter, the designated hitter, number 44, and Tanner Otrimba.
0: One down here in the Salt Dog eighth inning as Tanner Otrimba will come to the plate. Otrimba's 2-for-3, a pair of doubles. He's driven in a run and scored a run as well. Salt Dogs are trailing 6-3 with one out here in the top of the eighth inning.

0: Saul now ready, and the pitch. And Ochimba swings, broke his bat. Out toward left field, coming in, though, is Hall, and he makes a basket catch waist high for out number two. The Gold Eye relief pitchers have set down the last six Salt Dog batters. Here's Callan Halverson. Halverson, 1-for-3. He singled back in the fourth inning. He's stolen a base tonight. And right now, the Salt Dogs need a base runner or two. Eli Saul is ready. First pitch. And it's a fastball at the knees on the outside corner for a strike. Winnipeg's in a position right now to where they can use Saul as their bridge pitcher, then go to their all-star reliever, Derek Cherry. 0-1 on the way. Halverson hits this one off the hands, a little dribbler to second base. Lynch has got it, fires to first, and that's the inning. So Eli Saul comes in and sets down the Salt Dogs in order in the top of the eighth, three up and three down. Through 7.5, Winnipeg is leading the Lincoln Salt Dogs 6-3. More in a moment on KFOR and online at KFORnow.com.
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0: Back in the visiting Corona Extra broadcast booth at Blue Cross Park in Winnipeg. We'll go to the bottom of the eighth inning where the Winnipeg Gold Eyes lead the Lincoln Salt Dogs 6-3. And Harold Cortillo, who came in and faced one batter and got it out in the seventh, he'll come on out and pitch the eighth inning. He'll be facing Ramon Barbasco, Raphael Pelletier, and Max Murphy, 6, 7, and 8 in the Gold Eyes order. And Lincoln will have one more shot at it in the ninth inning with the 7, 8, 9 batters. It's just a game here tonight where Winnipeg is executed just a little bit better than what Lincoln has. And when you're in a playoff chase like the Salt Dogs are right now, it's the little things that keep that from happening. As this pitch will miss inside for a ball. I think Jacob Morrow had that bounce past him and it hit Sergio Lacero. He's good to go. One ball and no strikes on Ramon Bramasco. Next pitch. Slider from Cortillo misses down low. And count out 2 balls and no strikes. Gold Eyes about hit Lincoln tonight 10-7. Next pitch is high. Outside. Now 3-0 the count. Winnipeg, with a win tonight, would pick up their 7th straight victory. Here's the 3-0. Way inside and low, ball 4. So Bramasco draws a walk, and leadoff batter aboard for the Gold Eyes here in the bottom of the 8th inning. To bring Raphael Pelletier to the plate.
5: The Gold Eyes catcher, number 45, Raphael Pelletier.
0: Pelletier is 1-for-1. Let me do that again. He's 1-for-2. Singled and scored a run in the 4th. First pitch down low, and Morrow will snap throw back down to first, and back to the bag standing up is Bramasco. 1 ball and no strikes. We'll go back to that story about the splitter, or I beg your pardon, not the splitter, the spitball. The spitball I was talking about earlier. We talked about Burley Grimes back in 1920, who

0: was grandfathered in as the last one to use it, and he was able to use it for 14 years. As this pitch misses down and in, 2 balls and no strikes. But more recent, for those that are more my age or maybe a little bit older, they'll remember Gaylord Perry, the artful Dodger. Here's the 2-0. Swung on and pulled foul into the upper deck. 2 balls and a strike. The 1960s and 70s, Gaylord Perry became infamous for allegedly throwing a spitter, though he rarely admitted it outright. He'd touch his cap, belt, or his jersey before pitches. That kept hitters guessing. As this pitch will just miss high and outside. 3 balls and a strike here, Raphael Pelletier. Kept those hitters guessing whether he was loading the ball or just playing mind games. You know, you might want to read his autobiography. Next pitch, check swing, and it's going to be inside, ball 4. Peel out to second, no swing is the ruling. It's the first 2 batters here in the bottom of the 8th reach for the Goldeyes, courtesy of walks.
1: The Goldeyes, right fielder, number 13.
0: So runners at first and second.
1: 13.
0: Nobody out. I'm going to bring Max Murphy to the plate. Murphy is 1-for-1. Singled and scored in the 4th. He's driven in a run with a sacrifice fly. Walked his last time. He hits a bouncing ball foul up the third base side. No balls and strike to Murphy with Giandito Tromp to bat next. So Gaylord Perry's autobiography's cheeky title, Me and the Spitter. That ended up cementing his legend. Next pitch swung on, and this is crushed to left field. Pomares will look, and this ball's gone. Driven in his 4th of the night, and the legend continues to grow in Winnipeg. Murphy now makes it a 9-3 Winnipeg lead. Murphy's 8th home run this season. Here's Giandito Tromp, who is 1-for-3. First pitch is a slider outside for a ball. Still nobody out here in the bottom of the 8th inning. 1-0 pitch. Swung on and popped in the air on the right side. Dayton gives way to Palmyra the 4th. Shallow right field in the grass. Makes the catch. 1 down. And Ray Patrick Ditter will come to the plate.
1: Number 10, RPD Ray Patrick Ditter.
0: So back to my story. In the spitter's mystique, that lies in its blend of skill, deception, and gamesmanship, making it one of the most baseball's most enduring pieces of slang, if you will, as this pitch misses down low. And also the storytelling as well. So those are 3 names that you want to remember if you're talking about the spitter. Gaylord Perry, Burley Grimes, and of course it all started with Ed Walsh. This pitch is in there for a strike. 1 ball and 1 strike to Ray Patrick Ditter. 1 out, nobody on. Bottom of the 8th, 3 runs are in. Winnipeg leads 9-3. Breaking ball high from Harold Cortillo in the count now, 2 balls and 1 strike. Well, for Lincoln to make the playoffs, climb gets a little steeper after tonight. 2-1 pitch outside. 3-1 the count. Still plenty of time, but it's going to get to the point where the Salt Dogs is going to start getting on a run. First things first, they got to break this losing skid. 3-1 to count. Next pitch. Down low for ball 4. Third walk given up by Cortillo in the inning.
1: The Goldeyes first base, number 17, Robbie Enriquez.
0: It's going to bring a mound visit from James Frisbee, and he's going to go to the bullpen. So that's going to do it for Harold Cortillo, as Lincoln will have a new pitcher coming into the contest. We're in the bottom of the 8th. 3 runs are in. Runner at first with 1 out. And Winnipeg leads at 9-3. 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
0: Lincoln Salt Dogs go to the bullpen again, and their fourth pitcher of the night will be right-hander number 10, Jack Hill. Hill, no record, a 5.71 ERA. This will be his 18th appearance. He's worth 17 and a third innings. He has given up 26 hits, 11 earned runs, 9 strikeouts, and 8 walks. For Hill, it's been over a week since he pitched. July 24th, would have been a week ago yesterday. He threw one inning against Cleburne. Walked one, struck out one, threw 22 pitches. And the right-hander will face Robbie Enriquez. The first pitch is going to miss inside, ball one.
1: Now pitching for Lincoln, number 10, Jack Hill.
0: Enriquez is 0 for 4 in the evening, 2 fly balls, and he's reached on 2 errors. 1-0 the count. Hill's next pitch. Swung on and popped up. He's in on the hands. Paul Myro the fourth is at second. And he'll make the catch. There's two away. So Adam Hall will come up next, the left fielder. It's a game that saw Winnipeg score a run in the second. Lincoln responded by tying the game in the top of the third. So Winnipeg was able to execute a first and third rundown to play the run to go up by a score of 2-1 at the end of three. First pitch to Hall was a wild one that's off the glove of Morrow to the backstop. Wild pitch, which will allow Ray Patrick Ditter to get down to second base. So a runner at second. One ball and no strike here on Adam Hall. And then the Goldeyes played two runs in the fourth inning to go up 4-1, but Lincoln responded. Salt Dogs scored two in the sixth. RBI double by Tanner Otremba. RBI single by Cam Dayton. Made it a 4-3 ball game. There's a pitch down low in the dirt. Counting out two balls and no strikes on Adam Hall. But then in the seventh, Tyler Stasiowski came on. A walk and then a ground out double play. Got two outs, however. A base hit. And then an on play when Robbie Enriquez hit a little dribbler up the first base side. Here's the next pitch. Check swing. It's going to be a strike. It's now 2-1. And Stasiowski came off the mound to glove it, and he bobbled it, picked it up, and then tried to hurry a throw and kind of right-hand flipped it, kind of like an option quarterback flipping back to a running back behind him, and he flipped it over the head of Cam Dayton. There's a 2-1 little dribbler right back to the mound. It'll be picked up by Hill. Hill will underhand toss it over to Dayton in time, and that's going to retire the side. That's going to do it here for the Goldeyes in the eighth, but they played three runs courtesy of the three-run home run by Max Murphy. That was the lone hit. No errors. And there was one runner left on base. Last chance for Lincoln. We go to the top of the ninth. Winnipeg leads it 9-3. More in a moment on KFOR and online at KFORnow.com.
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3: Back in Winnipeg, last chance for Lincoln Salt Dogs. We go to the top of the ninth inning, and Lincoln trails the Winnipeg Gold Eyes by a score of 9-3. The closer coming in the ballgame for Winnipeg, Derek Cherry. He'll come in a non-save situation. The big hit in that eighth was the three-run home run by Max Murphy. It's made it a 9-3 ball game. So Lincoln coming to the plate will be Cam Dayton. So Dayton will try to get things going here in the top of the ninth. Dayton is 2-for-3 in the ball game. The first pitch is in there for a called strike. Dayton with an RBI single his last time. So it just seems like what, you know, when you're on the longest road trip of the year and you're on a losing skid, it's not one thing that produces difficulty. It's another, whether it be pitching or fielding or hitting, as Dayton will ground this one up the first base side. It'll be gloved by Enriquez. He takes it to the bag, and there's one away.
4: The batter is the catcher, number 16, so, Jacob Morrow.
3: One down here in the top of the ninth. It'll bring catcher Jacob Morrow to the plate. Tomorrow, though, Foster Pace will be on the mound, and he probably had his best outing as a Salt Dog this year earlier in the week in a win at Fargo-Moorhead. On Tuesday, Morrow 0-for-3. First pitch from Derek Cherry will miss outside. 95 miles per hour, ball one. The Goldeye pitchers have retired the last 8 Salt Dogs. One ball, no strikes. Here's the next pitch. Down low. Count now goes to 2-0. Yep, Foster Pace tomorrow against James Bradwell. Bradwell with a high ERA, 13.98. He's 0-2. 2-0 pitch, and Morrow pops it high into the air on the right side, shallow right. Going out, Keyshawn Lynch, the second baseman, and he makes the catch. Two down. The Salt Dogs are down to their final out. Now we'll bring Paul Myro to the plate. Reminder, after our broadcast tonight, we'll have our Rotella's game wrap-up. We'll announce our Lincoln Salt Dogs Wimmer's quality player of the game. Ryan Swanigan will have our highlights from tonight's contest. Part of that, our Med 1 play of the game. And also, check out the Brian Hill scoreboard. That's all coming up in our post-game report. Paul Myra, the fourth, 0-for-1. He's walked twice, struck out once. Derek Cherry's first pitch. Fastball outside corner. It's a strike. 95 miles per hour on the outer half of the plate. If he can get aboard, Kim Phelps would be next. 9-3 Winnipeg here in the top of the ninth. Here's the 0-1 pitch. Good slider in there for strike two. So the Salt Dogs are down to their final strike.

0: come. Derek Cherry's got his sign. And here's the pitch. Swing and a miss, strike three, that ends the ballgame. The Winnipeg Goldeyes have taken the series as they won the first two of this three-game set. And they win this one here tonight by the final score of 9-3. Salt Logs set down in order in the ninth, three up and three down, and Winnipeg pitchers end up retiring the last 10 batters they face in the contest. So the Goldeyes pick up the victory. They won seven in a row, and Winnipeg now 34-31 in the season. Lincoln has dropped four straight, and the Salt Logs equaled their furthest mark below 500 on the year, nine games under at 29-38. 9-3 is the final. Our post-game report is coming up next. This is Lincoln Salt Dogs Baseball.
1: 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The post-game show is next on KFOR.
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1: This is the Lincoln Salt Dogs postgame show with final thoughts on today's game and more. 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
0: Back inside the visiting Corona Extra broadcast booth with the Lincoln Salt Dogs dropped game two of this three-game series by a final score of 9-3 to the Winnipeg Goldeyes tonight. This is your Rotella's game wrap-up. The next time that you're grilling hamburgers or hot dogs, make sure to wrap them up with a quality bun from Rotella's Bakery. For the Goldeyes tonight, 9 runs, 11 hits, they commit 2 errors, and strand 6 base runners. The starting pitcher was James Collier. He went 4 innings, gave it up 1 run off 5 hits, struck out 4 and walked 1. Aiden Newton picks up the win in relief. He's now 2-0. Newton went 2 2/3 innings, gave it up 2 runs off 2 hits, struck out 2 and walked 2. Quinn Waterhouse pitched a third of an inning and was able to induce a ground out of Jairo Palmares in that appearance. Eli Saul pitches one inning, struck out one. Derek Cherry pitched one inning and also struck out one. For the Salt Dogs, 3 runs, 7 hits. Lincoln commits 3 errors and strands 6 base runners. Starting pitcher Cale Chatham takes the loss. He's 3-2. He worked 6 innings. He gave up 4 runs, 3 earned off 8 hits. Struck out one and did not walk a batter. Tyler Stasiowski pitched 2/3 of an inning, giving up 2 runs off 2 hits and walked 1. Those 2 runs were unearned. Harold Cortillo pitched 2/3 of an inning, gave up 3 runs off 1 hit, and it was a 3-run home run by Max Murphy. Cortillo ended up walking 3. Jack Hill pitched 2/3 of an inning, and he got a pop-up of Robbie Enriquez and a ground out from Adam Hall and was able to retire the 2 batters he faced. For Winnipeg tonight, Noah Marcello goes 2-for-4, drove in 2 runs. Ramon Brabosco was 2-for-3. Max Murphy goes 2-for-2 with a three-run home run and had four runs batted in total. And Giandito Trump was 1-for-4 with an RBI. For Lincoln, Nick Shumpert was 2-for-4 with an RBI, as was Tanner Otremba and Cam Dayton. All three of those players 2-for-4 with a run batted in for the Salt Dogs tonight. But Lincoln comes up short, 9-3 the final score. The Goldeyes have won 7 in a row and improved now to 34-31 in the season. Lincoln has now dropped 4 straight, and Lincoln is 9 games under 500, and that marks their largest mark under 500 on the year at 9 games under, now 29-38. Tonight's game took 2 hours and 44 minutes. It was played in front of 3,208 fans, 3,208 the attendance at Blue Cross Park this evening. This is the Rotella's game wrap-up. The next time that you are grilling hamburgers or hot dogs, make sure to wrap them up with a quality bun from Rotella's Bakery. You can find them at your favorite grocery store. Rotella's, the official bakery provider of Haymarket Park and the Lincoln Salt Dogs. All right, let's announce our Wimmer's quality player of the game. And tonight, it's Lincoln Salt Dogs' Tanner Otremba, the designated hitter. 2-for-4 in his return after his ankle turn, his ankle sprain last weekend. 2 doubles, an RBI, and a run scored. Tanner Otremba gets our Wimmer's quality player of the game. Wimmer's are the producers of Fairbury brand hot dogs, the official hot dog of Haymarket Park and the Lincoln Salt Dogs. Coming up on the KFOR postgame report, Ryan Swanigan will have the highlights from tonight's ballgame. Part of that will be the Med 1 play of the game. Also, I'll have another check of the Bryant House scoreboard, and then I'll come back one last time to wrap it up. Final score in this one tonight was the Winnipeg Goldeyes 9 and the Lincoln Salt Dogs 3. Our postgame report continues in a moment. This is Lincoln Salt Dogs Baseball.
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8: Brent Swanigan with you in our KFOR studios. Tough one for the Salt Dogs tonight as it's a good game. 4-3 at one point, close battle throughout, but Winnipeg once again finding their stride and really of late in the last couple of games and getting the job done with a 9-3 victory over Lincoln. As we get to, first up, our post-game highlights from this one. And diving all the way back after a scoreless first inning, bottom of the second inning, Winnipeg getting on the board, but Salt Dogs with a great defensive play. Kind of a trade-off on this one with 2 on and 1 out.
0: Murphy swings and hits this ball in the air to center field. Tagged well. Feltz going back. Turned around. He reaches up. And he makes a diving catch on the warning track up against the wall. And will quickly throw it back in. It is going to score a run. And I think Feltz just hurt himself.
8: It's a long evaluation on Cam Feltz. Thank goodness, though, he did stay in the game. And he probably was pretty sore, but he played through it. As Rich Ray would later say, tough dude out there in center field tonight, and Cam Feltz would thankfully remain in the game. And hopefully that does not lead to a further situation for the Salt Dogs center fielder. Definitely don't need him hurt with a very busy injury report going on. Top of the third inning now, after the end of the second, Salt Dogs getting on the board and tying up the game courtesy of Nick Shumpert with 1 on and 1 out.
0: Shumpert swings and rips it in left field, base hit past Bromasco's backhanded attempt, and that's going to drive in Palmyra the fourth, and that ties the ball game, 1-1 tie.
8: That was the best that it got for the Salt Dogs, tied at one. Unfortunately, it would not remain that way. We now go to the bottom of the fourth inning. Actually, bottom of the third inning. Winnipeg taking the lead. Once again, another trade. A run for an out that the Goldeyes get. They barely get this run. It's a stolen base for Winnipeg. Or stolen base attempt, I should say. Runners at first and third, two outs. Runner scores. The Salt Dogs get the out after the run came home. So that gave the Goldeyes a 2-1 lead. And then bottom of the fourth inning, two on, two out hitting the key for a few of these highlights tonight for both sides, more Winnipeg. But Giandito Trump with an RBI single, and this makes it 3-1.
0: Next 3-2 pitch, breaking ball, swung on, hit back up the middle in the center field for a base hit. Peltier will score, and Murphy's on his way to third, and the Goldeyes now lead 3-1.
8: Another run in that fourth, Max Murphy would score on a wild pitch. So 4-1 Goldeyes, top of the sixth inning now, still 4-1. One on and one out in our Med 1 play of the game with Tanner Otremba, the former Goldeye, up at the plate.
0: Swung on and hit in the air, right center field, and tagged well, and that's going to drop into the gap. Pomar is around second on his way toward third. Otremba gets the second base. Pomar's going to round third. He's going to come home. He's going to score and makes it 4-2. Tanner Otremba with an RBI double to right center field. And the Salt Dogs are within two here in the top of the sixth inning.
8: So 4-2 in our Med 1 play of the game. Tanner Otremba with the RBI double. Couple batters later, Cam Dayton up at the plate to make it a one-run lead.
0: He swings, and he's going to line this into center field. That's going to be a base hit. Otremba's going to round third. He's going to try to score. Marcella throwing from center field, and not in time. Dayton going down to second. He slides in. Safe!
8: Close play at second. Goldeyes fans thought they had an out. They did not. Salt Dogs unable to bring around the tying run. So, it's still 4-3. We go to the bottom of the seventh now. Same score. Bases loaded. Two outs. Salt Dogs with a massive opportunity here to keep it a one-run lead. Unfortunately, they would not.
0: Swung on and a bouncing ball left side through the hole, base hit. One run is in. Second runner coming around. The throw from Pomares is offline. It's now 6-3.
8: That one probably was the dagger. But this next highlight, if that one wasn't the dagger, this one certainly is. We go to the bottom of the eighth inning now. Max Murphy, that Salt Dogs killer. Just a great player for the Goldeyes last few seasons. And, well, the dude was up again with two on and one out.
0: Next pitch swung on, and this is crushed to left field. Pomares will look, and this ball's gone.
8: So just like that, 9-3, a three-run home run from Max Murphy. And that is all she wrote tonight for Salt Dogs and the Goldeyes. 9-3, the final. 9 runs, 11 hits, 2 errors for the Goldeyes. Salt Dogs, 3 runs, 7 hits. And honestly, at least for me, a rare game in which the Salt Dogs, A, committed errors, B, committed 3 errors. I don't remember the last time I've been on for a Salt Dogs game where they've committed 3 errors. Usually it's clean defense, and I was thinking about that earlier in the game, and at the end of this one, I'm like, whoa, 3 errors for the Salt Dogs. That's, again, definitely something that I have not been a part of yet this season. And so Lincoln now will try to avoid being swept tomorrow with the game against the Goldeyes in the series finale. Time now for Bryan Health Scoreboard Update. Full slate of games going on in the association tonight, including Cleburne and Milwaukee. That game in the top of the sixth inning, it's a long one out there, and the reason why, well, it's pretty obvious. A blowout lead right now for Milwaukee, 11-1 to score in that contest, and the Milkmen are still threatening. Top of the ninth inning, good one in Geneva, Illinois. Kent County 3-1 on Sioux Falls. Trying to close the door are the Cougars for the Saturday night contest. Kansas City and Chicago. It's been a barn burner for this one. Still 9-6, but that game is in the bottom of the eighth inning, and the Hot Dogs are threatening. Dogs with the bases loaded and one out. Again, down 3, so the tying run is on. The go-ahead run is at the plate in the bottom of the eighth against the Kansas City Monarchs. Top of the ninth inning, 10-4, Fargo-Moorhead in front of the Sioux City Explorers, and Rich Ray confirming to me that Lake Country and Gary Southshore got rained out today, so that is why we never saw a score or could report back on them, because the Dock Hounds and Railcats were washed out on a Saturday evening. Major League Baseball regional action, the Cubs tying the game down 2-0 on a Nico Horner 2-run home run, and then they take the lead, and it is now just gone final. 5-2 from the north side of the Chicagoland area. Cubs 5, Yankees 2 at Wrigley Field. Rays 1, White Sox 0 in Tampa Bay, St. Pete. Mariners 4, Twins 3 in the Pacific Northwest and in Canada, but the eastern-ish side of Canada. 5-1, Blue Jays over the Cardinals in Toronto. Games going on right now on our regional scoreboard. Rockies 8, Royals 4, middle of the 6th inning. And the Angels up 1-0 on the Brewers, top of the 2nd inning in Anaheim, California. I'm Ryan Swanigan. That's your Brian Al scoreboard update and highlights from tonight as the Salt Dogs fall to the Goldeyes 9-3, the final score. We'll step aside when we come back. Rich Ray will close out our broadcast tonight, right here on your home for the Lincoln Salt Dogs, KFOR.
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0: Back inside the visiting Corona Extra broadcast booth one last time tonight as the Lincoln Salt Dogs fall to the Winnipeg Goldeyes by the final score of 9-3. Winnipeg 9 runs, 11 hits, 2 errors, and strand 6 base runners. For Lincoln, 3 runs, 7 hits, 3 errors, and they strand 6 base runners. Winning pitcher was Aiden Newton. He's now 2-0 in the season. Loss goes to Cale Chatham. He falls to 3-2. Tonight's game lasted 2 hours and 44 minutes and played in front of 3,208 fans. So Lincoln now falls to 29-38. Winnipeg improves to 34-31. And when you look at the updated standings as we speak, regardless, mind you, there are more games that are still taking place in the association tonight. But as we speak right now, Lincoln finds itself 9.5 games back of Kansas City in the West and trying to fight to get in the top four right now. Winnipeg has moved to within 3.5 games of the Monarchs as we speak at this point. So that puts Lincoln 6 games out of fourth place right now. And this being tonight game number 67, so there are 33 games left to go. And Lincoln is 6 games back, so they got some hay to make over the next 33 games. And the next opportunity comes tomorrow afternoon in the final game of this series. And for Lincoln, a chance to try to snap this 4-game losing streak and also snap Winnipeg's 7-game winning streak. And the first pitch tomorrow is at 1 o'clock. Foster Pace will be on the mound for Lincoln, 2-3 with a 5.26 ERA. And James Bradwell, the right-hander, will pitch for Winnipeg. He's 0-2 and a 13.98 earned run average. First pitch at 1 o'clock will be on the air with the KFOR at the ballpark pregame show beginning at 12:30, so join us for that. And then after that ball game tomorrow, Lincoln will hop on the bus. They'll travel through the night and then get down to Kansas City very early on Monday morning, have an off day on Monday, and then we'll begin a 3-game set with the Kansas City Monarchs, their first trip to Legends Field this season, which will be on Tuesday night. All 3 games next week, Tuesday, Wednesday, and Thursday, will be at 6:35 p.m. And then the Lincoln Salt Dogs return home and be back at home on Friday to open up a final 3 games of the regular season with these Winnipeg Goldeyes. And Friday night's ball game will be a 7:05 contest. That's the next home game for the Salt Dogs. And that'll be a free T-shirt Friday, sponsored by Avante Marketing, the Arc of Lincoln Disability Empowerment Night, post-game fireworks, sponsored by Sandhills Global, plus the 25th season celebration of 25% off in the souvenir store. 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Tough one for Lincoln tonight. They dropped this one by a final score of 9-3, but back at it coming up here tomorrow afternoon. We appreciate everybody who listened on KFOR and also watched it on AABaseball.tv. As always, a fantastic job by Ryan Swanigan at our KFOR studios in Lincoln. I'm Rich Ray. The final score in this one tonight was the Winnipeg Goldeyes 9 and the Lincoln Salt Dogs 3. Until tomorrow afternoon, this is Rich Ray saying good evening and so long from Blue Cross Park in Winnipeg, Manitoba.
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0: You doing, Josh?
1: Hey guys, doing well. Good to talk to you again.
0: Been a while.
1: So I just bought this vehicle in January of this year. I'm a Lyft driver, and my previous vehicle, you know, got too old because you have to ride your vehicles has to be 10 years old or newer, and I wanted to stay as an XL driver, so I got this Pacifica because it's what I could afford with cash with the trade-in, like a previous caller that you had that said that they only buy cash for used vehicles. I like to make that same mistake, apparently. But anyway, when I first got the thing, the transmission was a little clunky. Mostly, it was like accelerating to like 40 miles an hour and then backed off, the gas would go kerplunk. Mm. And then I brought it into a shop and they flushed the transmission and then they reprogrammed it. And that seemed to help quite a bit. I've put a lot of miles on it since then, went to the Grand Canyon with the family and then also as a Lyft driver. I've probably put about 10,000 miles on it. I bought this thing with about 105,000 miles and I'm at 116 right now. So, you know, 10,000-11,000 I've put on it. And a couple of weeks ago, as I was Lyft driving, it started getting insanely clunky, including, like starting from a stop, once I tried to shift into second gear, the transmission slammed so hard, two different guy riders that I had in the car with me, they both thought I got rear-ended. That's how hard it just absolutely kerplunk slammed where people thought I was getting rear-ended. So I brought it into brought into the dealer first that I bought it from, I won't say the name, and then they said they couldn't find nothing wrong with the transmission, and they gave me a cash offer to buy it back from me, or like a trade-in value if I was to get trade-in, and then I brought it to my regular mechanic, and again, they said that they could find absolutely nothing wrong with it either, which I guess increases the trade-in value if, if people think that there's nothing wrong with it. And then they reset the programming transmission for me again for free, so I really appreciated that. And, the last few hundred miles, it's been better again. I haven't had that slamming the transmission where it feels like I've gotten rear-ended. Before I bought the thing, I knew that the transmissions typically go out at like 130,000 on this thing. So like, is it possible that I have some issue going on to where I don't have to like replace the transmission on this thing, or is it normal for me to have to reprogram the transmission every 10,000 miles on this vehicle? So just kind of get your thoughts on my situation here.
0: It's not normal to have to reprogram it every 10,000 miles. The reason for reprogramming is to adapt to things that the transmission's already built with some software to know that when it accumulates miles, it needs to change its strategies as it goes. That's built into the programming. If they learn that over 100,000 miles, this one's never been changed. You know, our original adaptives with our best guess on how this transmission would act at 100,000 miles was wrong. They will release an updated program that is set so when they load it into your vehicle, now it looks at the miles and says, he's got 125,000 miles on this. This is where it should have been instead of where we originally designed it for. So that should take care of all problems. So if they program it once and you're still having issues with it, that more than likely is something major coming up inside. They need to inspect that fluid, look for metal filings in there, look for clutch wear, look at the data stream from the scan tool to see what's going on, check some fluid pressures. It's possible that that transmission is going out. We don't replace a lot of those transmissions, but we've replaced a few for this very problem where we've checked and the pressure's been low in at least one of the clutch packs or more. We've had issues with the valve body, things sticking in there, and then when we drain them a little bit, we'll notice that there's some metal contamination in there. One thing that we always check, though, on these is the cooler system. If you've got a cooler system that is a little bit clogged up, like the cooler's collapsing or something and it's starting to get warm, lower speed driving in town, stop and go, stoplight sign, traffic like that can really get these things hot. And when that happens, they can act up a lot and bang into gears really hard as the pressure turns way up high, as compared to ones with a good flowing cooler where the temps stay lower. So that's something they need to look at even now, first, I would say if we were looking at it, I'd look at that cooler and make

0: sure that the in and out temp is dropping like it should, and it's operating properly, to know that that is not causing an issue with the transmission, because it will not only cause a problem with your current one, it will cause a problem with whatever you're putting into the vehicle as a replacement if you have to replace it. So we would definitely look at that cooler.
1: When you've had this happen, are you getting any sort of check engine light or flashing transmission, anything you've seen inside when it's doing this?
2: Nope, not at all.
0: Yeah, it's trying to adapt. So it's turning the fluid pressure to maximum, and then when it shifts gears, you're going to feel everyone like it's got a shift kit built into it. It's trying to protect itself. It sees a slip, more than likely it's seeing a slip. And when it sees that in any gear, it turns it to maximum pressure, so the good gears are going to bang, and the one that's slipping is going to feel great. So if you were driving one and said, well, between second and third, it's a perfect shift, but everywhere else, it's just banging, even in reverse. Well, the problem is the slip in between second and third. It's adapted but at maximum pressure, so it feels good now, but the rest of the gears are making up for it, you know, banging.
1: Kind of recapping, Russ, then, so you're saying that it's something that a diagnostic test can see what those
0: They'll
1: pressures are.
0: Pressure tests.
1: They got to do a little more diagnostics of the watching the pressures, watching things as they're driving it, correct?
0: Yes. Does that help you out a little bit?
2: Yeah.
0: Take care.
2: All right, thanks, guys.
0: All right, we're going to take a break. We'll be right back on Under the Hood.
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1: 866-594-4150. I'm Russ Evans along with Shannon Nordstrom, and this is Under the Hood.
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1: We're going to jump on the phones because that's what we do, answering your calls. And we're going to talk to Mike in Oklahoma with a 2018 Nissan Altima. Hello, Mike.
2: Hello, Russ. Hello, Shannon. Yeah, thanks for taking my call. I really appreciate the show. Enjoy it a lot. Yeah, my daughter's, 2018 Nissan Altima. Have a problem with the cold air blowing through the vents. And she just let me know about this. And I just kind of wondered if that's something that you can give me some advice on. Of course, you guys are the first ones I thought of. She just told me this not too long ago, a couple hours ago. So, yeah, is that something I can look into, or is that going to kind of be a dealership repair job that I'll have to have someone else look at?
1: Well, we need to know a little more about
0: what's
1: going on. Yeah,
0: we got a little more information about what's happening there. Can you do us?
1: Is the air not cold that's coming through the vents, or is the air not going the right direction?
2: Yeah, the right direction.
1: Gotcha.
2: Yeah, I'm sorry. It's cold. Yeah, it works there. But, yeah, she said it goes to the floor and sometimes comes back up to the top. But right now it's just not coming out the vents, but it is nice and cold.
1: Okay. Well, that's good because then that's a refrigeration thing you can't really do at home easily. So that's good. I would guess by knowing what we've know on the 18 Altima and the experience we've had that you probably have something simple as a blend door motor that has failed. It's called a mode door motor. You could pick those up if you need one. Here's what you do. You look on YouTube, look up mode door motor replacement for an 18 Altima, and they'll show where it's at on the left side of the dash there by the accelerator pedal. You will unbolt yours from the side of it. And then don't mess with any AC controls while this is unbolted because it can damage the motor. Just have it on, have it running, doing its thing. Unbolt it, let it sit there plugged in, and then actually unplug it before you take it off because that way it won't try to move.
2: Okay.
1: But then turn that little lever that it was hooked to by hand, and it should go from foot to floor to face just easily. And if it does easily, it's probably that motor that's bad. And then you just go to Advanced Auto Parts, pick you up a new motor, bolt it on there, plug it in. It'll recalibrate on its own, and you're good to go. That is the most common thing. A lot of times they'll even click at you. They'll just go click, click, click, click, click, click, and that's what that annoying noise is under the dash.
0: The thing you don't want is when you take that motor off and then you grab the end of it and you turn it, and it's not able to change the mode. Then you've got something broken inside your HVAC unit in the dash.
1: Then you need to go find a repair place that can replace that for you because it's going to require taking the whole dash out and the whole box.
0: But that is what you don't want.
1: But that doesn't happen on this.
0: I would say that's very unusual for that car.
1: We've never had one in a Nissan in one of these. So that would be good. But mode doors, yes, we've replaced the mode door motors for this very problem.
0: Is that one, you said it calibrates itself? Does it require any programming or anything?
1: You just plug it in and it'll go, whoa, why is it going to the top? Now why is it going to the bottom? Now it's moving out the front. What's up? When it stops doing that, it takes about 2-3 minutes. Then it
0: goes to both extents of its range.
1: It moves the full travel the whole way twice, and then it'll stop wherever you left it. So if you left it on face, it'll stop there. But more than likely, that's what's going on. And on cars, any car that's got a cabin air filter, make sure you always replace that when you're in that system for any reason, because if that thing gets plugged up, it'll cost
2: I routine that, so I'm good with that. So this is great advice, guys. Thank you.
1: And for people,
2: there's a heat dome going on right now.
1: And it's been up here where we're at. I mean, we're up north. You guys were actually cooler last week than we were here. We were, on Saturday we were like 98 degrees and 88% humidity. We call that sweltering. Down there, you just call it summer. But it was, it was hot. And down there, it was only like 94, and the humidity was 30-some%. I was like, what happened? And my friends down there were saying, wow, what happened there?
0: They said, they moved it all here.
1: But just give it a day, and you'll be in the, we'll be in, I think tomorrow we're going to be in the 70s, low 70s.
0: Day it all blew out in a big old thunderstorm.
1: It changes so quick around here. You just wait.
0: What part of Oklahoma are you in?
2: Just northwest of Oklahoma City, about 40 miles. And honestly, we're typically have one of the hottest in the metro area. We're one of the hottest cities around. So.
0: I had, ironically, as you were coming up on the board and we were at break, I was texting with a business friend of mine, partner in Oklahoma City at GNR Auto Parts outside of, right? Their town is not exactly Oklahoma City, but they, I was texting with Greg down there just as you were coming up on the board. So small world.
2: There you go.
1: Thanks, Mike.
2: Well, thanks, guys. I feel a lot better about this. Appreciate it.
1: Take care. We're going to jump over and talk to Bill with a 2016 Sportage. Hey, Bill.
3: Hey, how's guys going? Good show.
1: Thank you.
3: Say, my daughter took her vehicle to a so-called shop. And anyway, it's been a nightmare ever since. The transmission was under warranty, and it was under a month left on it. I had her go check it out. Her boss told her to go to the shop, and so she goes there, and then they've sent me text messages of the burnt oil, transmission oil, and needed replaced. Well, it was all under warranty. It had a $7,000 warranty that was available to be paid for a replacement.
1: Okay.
3: So this guy tells us that the transmission needs a cooler. A new cooler net before they could change a replacement transmission, so he decided to rebuild it himself. So he rebuilt it, and we have nothing but problems with it since. But and then he charged another $700 to do the valve body, and I was calling around other transmission shops, and they said that we normally don't do that. We'll have a certified transmission or something send us transmissions that have a warranty with them.
1: Right.
3: 1 year, was it 1 year, 300,000 mile warranty, and there's no expense out of the customer's pocket. So he started milking us for extra cost for a plug for the transmission. He said Ford made a bad plug in the transmission. That was $345 plus the $700. But anyway, then he tried to program it, and he says that it goes into learn mode, and it doesn't want to shift right, even though he gave the vehicle twice, the three times back to my daughter, still wasn't shift right. He was telling me it was all my daughter, it's her paranoia or whatever. there's nothing wrong with it. Well, I ride in it, and there is a problem with it. So I took it to another transmission shop. They used an actual Ford scanner to see if they could get it to scan, and he said, I could do it. That's the best I can do, but it's still not shifting right.
1: Well, we lost that there, so.
0: We can talk about the situation.
1: Yeah,
0: if
1: you've got a transmission that is, you get it into a shop, they've got to decide. When we come to the point where we need a transmission, we got to decide what we're going to do. Are we going to put in a used one with a 1 year warranty like we do, a 3 year, 100,000 mile warranty from certified or somebody like that, which is what we do also, or are we going to make repairs to the one that's in there?
0: And there's times that the OEM replacements are available at a good price too, because they know they have a problem, and so they've put something out there that's more affordable to help their brand. We've seen that a few times.
1: Yeah, so there's different things that can be done. But once you do have a problem, if you go with a company that has a warranty, like when we go with certified transmissions or another one, we've used several that are very good. You know you're covered for that period of time, but it still takes a lot on the part of the shop to get the right install. You know, you check your cooler, you want to make sure you follow the rules of those things. But if you're ever at one shop, let's say we put a transmission in and we try, and it was from certified, and we tried three times to get it working right, you can go to a different shop because certified is going to help you with that warranty. It's a nationwide warranty. So if you've got, even if you just don't like the shop, you can go to a different one and they can work with you there. But also, those good warranty companies, they'll work with the techs at the shops and try to get it right. This is something that's really rare to
0: happen. Yeah, we'll carry this over and talk about it just a little bit more after the break.
1: Yeah, you bet. This is Under the Hood. I'm Russ Evans along with Shannon Nordstrom, and we'll be back in just a second.
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1: 866-594-4150. This is the Under the Hood Show with Russ and Shannon. No Chris today, but we'll expect him back next week.
0: And then, I think...
1: Yeah, you'll be gone.
0: It's the week after that.
1: Is it?
0: I think so.
1: I don't know about that.
0: It is.
1: Are you sure?
0: What's the date next week? Today's the...
1: You'll be gone.
0: I'll be here.
1: Will you?
0: Mm-hmm. Well, it's the week after.
1: That's good for us. Yeah. Good for me.
0: We'll have all three of us together next week, I think.
1: Good. I can sit back in my favorite chair. Well, I'm sitting in it now. I swapped it with Chris. I got to remember to switch it.
0: Yeah, make sure you put that back.
1: Oh, man.
0: We had that call before the break.
1: Talking about warranties.
0: Yeah, and the guy was obviously very frustrated.
1: Well, wouldn't you be if you had to spend money?
0: But we also kind of wonder. We don't want to have that... that sort of a call where somebody's putting bad trash in somebody, because there's usually nothing gained by that. And so what we're trying to do is make sure that people understand what they got going on. Russ and I have a hard time believing, it was his daughter's vehicle, but we have a hard time believing that an independent shop that is in our market would take on rebuilding a transmission.
1: They just People
0: it just
1: don't
0: doesn't.
1: Have the capability.
0: It just doesn't happen anymore.
1: We don't want to do it. We
0: so
1: make
0: think,
1: less money.
0: So we think there was some misunderstanding, possibly, of what was going on there. We don't know that for sure, but it sure seems like, from what we know, and we're doing this stuff every day, and driving by and talking to shops all the time with our delivery drivers and our outside salespeople. I mean, we see stuff, and we just don't see transmissions getting rebuilt.
1: And something that was mentioned, they said it still had a warranty that was going to cover up to $7,000 or something like that. That's not going to be. We don't offer that as something. If we rebuilt it, it'd be a 12-month warranty.
0: Well, no, I think that was when they bought the vehicle. They had warranty left on the vehicle when they bought it. They bought like a $7,000 warranty, but Russ, you do warranty repairs for people.
1: I do.
0: There's certain insurance companies you've stayed away from, but for the most part.
1: Oh, like extended car warranties. Yeah.
0: That's what I think we were dealing with here.
1: Yeah, and we deal with them, and we deal with putting in a lot of, like we said, remanufactured engines, remanufactured transmissions. I mean, a lot. Compared to other shops, that's something we specialize in. I would venture to say that we do.
0: You've done a lot.
1: Yeah. A huge number. We're definitely in the top probably 3 or 4 in this whole metro area of number of units like that. So we have experience. If you do enough, they're going to fail. They tell you directly that with a brand new vehicle right from the assembly line, you have about a 2% failure rate. You sell 100 cars, 2 of them are going to fail. Something major is going to fail. It's just built into the program. With purchasing a remanufactured transmission or engine, they're about 1 to 1.5%. So they're going to fail, so we have to deal with it. When we have to deal with it, if we're getting very close to the end of a warranty on a product, like within a month of the end, if I see something that's bad, I call the warranty company and say, guys, the transmission fluid's burnt. This thing is failing. Well, let's try to flush it and see if that fixes it. It's like, my opinion, it's going to fail completely, and I don't want this customer on the hook for this. And, you know, we don't want to be on the hook for it either, because we're going to help them out. I'd like you to choose either let's get it out and get it fixed, or, you know, put a different one in something. We've got to do something. And every time so far they've said, yeah, if you feel that way and you see this, let's do a couple more tests just to be sure. Yeah, you're right, Russ. It needs another transmission or engine. Let's replace it. And then it's taken care of. Yes, the warranty's done in a month, but they've got a brand new product in there, and it's been taken care of. The company that manufactured it feels better themselves because they know that certain things have been checked and they work. Now, if it is something built in a shop, which is extremely rare anymore, even the big transmission shops, they don't do as much.
0: They're doing less and less rebuilding.
1: Yeah, they like to buy one that's off an assembly line that has a 3 or 100,000-mile warranty, as compared to some of them that will offer a 12-month, 12,000-mile, or maybe a longer one. But they like that because they're building thousands on these lines with very ISO-certified, controlled assembly lines, as compared to if you're rebuilding one on your own, did I get all the metal filings out of it? Did I miss anything? I know if there's a problem, I can call them. They trust me. We're just going to swap it out. It's going to go back to them. They're going to scrap it and build another one. No problem. That's what usually happens, and we have very little issue when we have a warranty that way. And even when we put in certified used units, we give a full year warranty on them, parts and labor, because we put so many in. We've put thousands of them in over the years, and we know how well they will hold up if the things that would damage them are taken care of. Is the transmission cooler good? If it's not, it's going to kill a brand new one, or one with 150,000 miles. It's going
0: to
1: happen.
0: You have to have flow. You have to have a certain amount of volume going through.
1: Are all the solenoids working? Is the programming up to date? Is the wiring good? Is the exhaust system good? I mean, all these things, mass airflow, all these sensors, those will damage components. You want to make sure all those things are working correctly. And if they are, then we know it's going to last a long time. And typically they do. I've got a lot of customers that put something in with well over 100,000 miles that are calling me 10 years later. He's like, hey, you know, you put the transmission in for me 10 years ago. Yeah. I'm thinking, well, first thought is, oh, that's way out of warranty. Yeah. That's still working great. But now I got a problem with my Nissan. Can you help me out with that? Well, sure. Because they're lasting along. Sometimes they last longer than what the original one made it 4 years. And now this other one's made it 10. And it feels good when I hear from a customer like that, that sometimes we don't see them for 5 to 10 years because not many people have a major need an engine or a transmission every year. It's like, I needed one once and you guys took care of me. I come in for a couple other small things here and there, but that's what you guys do a lot of is these engines and transmissions and air conditioning and things, you know? But it's not common. This is a kind of a weird situation.
0: Yeah, and I tell you that if the shop did decide that they had a tech there that was capable and they were going to try to rebuild this and there was a rebuild kit available, I would think that the warranty company would have some questions about that because they're probably going to ask that shop. And if this is as said, all right, what warranty are you going to offer us to indemnify us because we have to take care of this vehicle?
1: They ask me that every time. They say, whoa, you're going to put a used one in here? Yes. Well, what's your warranty? A year, parts and labor, unlimited mileage, covers everything. You don't pay a dime. Oh, we're all for that. They're excited. But if I tell them, well, we're just going to rebuild it ourselves in the shop and we'll give you a 12-month, 12,000-mile warranty. They're like, are you guys a certified ATRA transmission rebuilding shop? No, we can't do that. We're not allowed to do that.
0: So like I said, something doesn't quite line up here. And then also, yeah, you're spending a lot of money. And now the other question I had, Russ, is that if you have a warranty company you're working with and they're going to put in a remanufactured or low mileage used transmission or OEM replacement transmission, and you have to put a cooler in because it's bad, and that's what killed the first transmission, who pays for that cooler?
1: The customer does.
0: Okay. And so, that's because he had brought up a couple of those other repair items.
1: Let's run you through a thing. So you come into me and Shannon Nordstrom comes in with his 1989 Trans Am. And he says, hey, my transmission's been slipping really bad. It's a 4-speed 4L60 automatic.
0: Mine's a TH200.
1: I got a TH200 automatic. Okay. Overdrive. I just like to replace it. How much is it? And I'm just going to throw a fake number out there. Okay, that's going to be $2,000 plus tax. And that covers everything, the transmission, the labor, the fluid, filter, seals, gaskets, anything we need to do this whole job, flushing it out, all of it. Perfect. You come in, and then I call you up and say, hey, Shannon, we flow tested your cooler, which is not normally replaced during a normal job. I quoted you what a normal job takes. This is an addition, and it only happens about 5% of the time. But your cooler is bad, so we've got to replace your radiator. It's going to be another $300. Oh, well, you told me $2,000 to replace it. I did, because you asked me how much to replace a transmission. And in all the jobs, except for about 5% of them, they're fine. We flush them out. But in your case, it's collapsed inside. It's plugged. Your clutches were so bad. You drove this so long that it just, you got all the life out of it, everything you could. And that's great that you're able to go that far, but it's really killed this cooler. We got to replace it, or we're going to damage your 100,000-mile warranty transmission, and that won't be covered. Oh, well, we don't want that. All right, let's go ahead and do it. We take care of it. Now, I don't know about the valve body thing. That's a whole different thing, because these, when we buy them, they come with
0: all this stuff. They're complete.
1: But those coolers, yes. Or if you come in and say, hey, I've got a 2022 Silverado, or Denali truck or something, and my 6.2 engine has gone bad. How much to put an engine in? And I say, well, it's about, you know, 10 grand, whatever it is for a reman. And then you come in and it's not running. It's locked up. We take it out. We put one in it. And then when we start it, one of the first things we're going to do is, because we can't tell without it running, we're going to put a back pressure gauge on it. And we check that exhaust and we see that one of your two catalytic converters is plugged. It's got 4 pounds of back pressure. That will destroy that new engine. That's when I'm going to call you right away before I run it another minute and say, hey, Shannon, this is not normal because very few of them happen like this, but yours was locked up, not running. We couldn't test it beforehand. Your catalytic converter's plugged up. We got to replace those now or you'll kill that engine, and it will not be covered by warranty. How much is that? The converter, it's $1,000. Oh, that's a lot of money, but I don't want to blow up my engine. And almost everybody is very understanding about that because they know. Now, if it was something else, like you bring your car in and you say, I need an engine installed because it's got a misfire on cylinder two. Still runs and drives, but it's got a misfire on cylinder two. You tow the car in. I start it up and I put it into gear and I notice it doesn't go into gear. It doesn't go anywhere. But I tow it into my shop and I put an engine in it. And then when I'm done, I say, oh, by the way, you need a $5,000 transmission. Your transmission's no good. Well, how come you didn't check that before you put the engine in? Well, you said it needed an engine. It's running. It's got a misfire, but it's running. You can at least see if it goes into gear. You can't test every system fully, but boy, you can test some of those major ones. And also what I see is a lot of shops, it really disgusts me how many of them, I'll have a, and it's not everybody, but it does, it happens, unfortunately. A car will come in and they'll say, yeah, I just spent a lot of money and put a transmission or an engine in this car because they said I needed one. But now they're the steering's kind of funny, and they're saying, I took it to the alignment shop, and they say it's not fixable. Can you look at it? And I look at it and go, whoa, it's not just your cradle that's replaceable, that's worn out. Your body is rusted through, and it's not fixable at all. Well, I just spent thousands of dollars to have it fixed. Somebody should have inspected it before they did the job. We inspect all of them, and we find... I know about one of every 10 are not fixable.
0: I know you've called our buyer a number of times and said, hey, we got somebody here. They brought it up here to put an engine in it. We looked at the engine cradle where it mounts. This thing has got serious structural rust. The car is, you know, short of a restoration where somebody's going to cut out sections, which you just don't do on a normal car. It is not safe for the road. And
1: that's, I mean, there should be some basic stuff. Sometimes it's a mistake. Other times it's just people that are careless.
0: And the last thing that I would say about a situation like this, and we've talked about it quite a while here, but is that the biggest thing to do is just keep your cool and not make assumptions.
1: Mm-hmm.
0: Make sure you got paperwork. Make sure you went down and talked to the source.
1: And they'll explain to you. Yeah. If they're not willing to explain to you
0: or can't show you, then there might be something going on.
1: Unless I have had some shops that I know them well, so I have to call them, you know, off to the side and say, hey, off the record, I said, tell me about this one, because this person's calling, and they're like this, and they're like, they're crazy. They are insane. I can't even talk to them. So, yeah, I just hung up on them and said, I'm not going to talk to you anymore because they're crazy. I'm like, oh, I get it. But sometimes they'll say, well, what's going on? No, that's not what happened. I'm like, that's what I thought. They didn't get the whole story. Anyways, I digress, right?
0: Yeah, well, I hope some people found that interesting, but...
1: Well, we're here for information as well as calls. You know, I mean, we'll help with both. This is Under the Hood. We'll be right back.
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16: 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Just like Chicken Man. We're everywhere.
1: 866-594-4150. I'm Russ Evans along with Shannon Nordstrom, and this is Under the Hood. We're going to go to the phones. We're going to talk to Ben in Texas with an 08 Toyota Sequoia. How you doing, Ben?
17: Yes, good.
1: All right. What's up with the Sequoia?
17: 2008 Sequoia, 5.7 liter engine. I was dealing with trouble code for the secondary air injection. I think that will be solved by putting a new valve on it, the switching valve. But somehow I assume I must have damaged wiring on the engine coolant temperature sensor, or possibly at least because that is showing no signal to the ECM. I'm getting a T0118 for engine coolant temperature circuit high input, and on my scan tool, live data shows negative 40 degrees, so it's not registering anything. Yeah, so I'm checking continuity from the ECM back to the connector with it disconnected from that sensor, and I'm getting continuity on both the signal wire and the ground wire. The thing I was going to check next to see if the ECM is outputting the 5 volts to that sensor. So that was what I was going to check next, but, I'm having trouble getting the back, harness cover off the wire bundle on the back side of the ECM connector.
1: Yeah.
17: Getting the cover off so that I can back probe it while it's still connected to the ECM. I wondered if you have any tips for that.
1: Oh,
17: every vehicle.
1: If it was right in front of me, I'd know how to do it, but it's kind of like coming here and turning on the studio. I just do it, but in 2 or 3 minutes, but to tell Chris how to do it over the phone, I'm like,
0: And that's not one that you had as much experience with as others.
1: We don't have to take near as many of those off. I could tell you exactly on GM models how to pull a lot of those off.
0: And that secondary air problem, isn't that the same one you had with the Toyota for the radio station and a Tundra?
1: I've had it with a lot of Tundras.
0: Yeah.
1: And but if you'll also get that code when you have a problem with another sensor like this oil temp sensor.
0: Water, I think it's water or oil?
1: Oil. If you have an issue with another sensor and that 5 volt reference is killed, it will throw other codes that rely on that reference signal. So you've got to have them all working. If one's down, you got to have the rest of the systems going.
17: Okay. I'm not getting any other trouble codes, and when I look at live data on other sensors like mass airflow, intake air temperature, different things like that, they're all reading normal. So they're all getting their normal 5 volts, but I don't know if this one, shares with any other ones, but it's the only one that's at least giving me the trouble at the moment. But do you think I'm even on the right track as far as looking for that 5 volts from the ECM as my next step?
1: I would look and see what you got there, and then you can check it with the sensor plugged in, because you'll get a different reading with the sensor plugged in than not plugged in. Because if there's no load on a circuit, you can have good amperage. You can have good flow, but you won't have flow if it's not running positive and negative. But what I'm saying is, when it's plugged in like if you got a light bulb, you could check, you might have 12 volts if you measure across that circuit you're putting your load on as your test light. But when you plug it into the bulb, it goes to zero because it can't maintain that amperage because it's got a weak, you know, it's got heavy resistance somewhere in the circuit. So it's, with those, we don't see a lot of computer problems. It's usually either in the wiring or the connector or the sensor. The computers, the ECMs are usually fine on those. It may even be, have you tried to replace the sensor yet? It may just be that the sensor's bad.
17: I haven't. I did check the ohms on it, and it's coming. It's got like 1.86 kilo ohms, so that is at least what I'm seeing. It says that should be correct for the temperature it is out, like ADL.
1: Okay, yeah, that's how you match it up. You look on the internet, see what the if it says this many degrees is this many ohms, then that's a good way to check.
17: Okay, all right, sounds good.
1: Yeah, I mean, you might have a problem with the sensor, even maybe when you plug it in, it's moving the terminal just enough that it's breaking. I've seen some where I measure it. I'm like, I stick my probe in there, and I usually kind of put a little pressure on them. And I'm like, oh, I got a good reading, but I plug it in, and there's no reading. I got a good reading, plug it in, okay. There's nothing. I'm like, what's going on? It's because I'm moving the terminal just enough that if you touch it, it makes contact. But if it's plugged into the connector and it's centered, it's not working.
0: That's what we talk about sometimes, where people just by the act of replacing a component, they fix the problem, but the component wasn't the problem. Because when you just, if you broke this while you're doing it, you'd have to believe that everything else was working before that.
1: You know,
0: and you don't have to hopefully go searching much deeper. You look at the area where the human was, is what I always say.
1: Yeah, for sure.
17: Yeah, yeah. Now, what about load testing? Because I am getting the continuity on the wire, and I've never actually load tested, like with a test light. It's something I've wanted to learn to do. And I've got some bulbs, but I also don't want to fry up a wire either.
1: No.
17: Is that something that you think I should look into as far as load testing the signal wire to make sure that it is an actual good wire?
1: The load test is plugging it into the sensor. The sensor will provide all the load that's needed, and then it's guaranteed it can't provide too much too little, because it's flowing from the signal side back to the computer. That's why we test with them plugged in and back probe them, because that is providing the load. If you used a test light that's got an incandescent bulb, that wire in that test light that heats up and glows is going to be, it's really going to pull it down. Now, most of those circuits are protected. Dead short, it's going to give a code for shorted to ground. If it's shorted to power, it'll be protected from that as well, and it'll say shorted to power, or open if you just unplug it. Sometimes I will take a sensor and intentionally short across it to see what code I get. I know for a fact, like if I've had an engine I replace and I find an extra wire and I've got it and I can't find a sensor, I'm like, what does this go to? It's got two small wires. This is not a power wire. This is a sensor wire for a fact. I know that at least. I'll just jump across it with a paper clip. And then I'll look at the scanner and see what it says, and it'll say, oh, it's secondary temp sensor for that. Like, start looking. Oh, there it is. It's back up under the intake. Found it. And I'll plug it in, clear the codes, and I'm good to go. But in most cases, they are protected against short and open.
17: Okay, gotcha. All right, then I'll double check the ohms I'm getting with it still connected to the sensor.
1: Sounds good.
17: I'll leave my next step. All right.
1: Thanks for the call.
17: Thank you guys very much.
0: Quick question from Sean. He contacted us buying a part, and he talked to our online salesman, John, but he loves the show, and he was wondering about his 21 Durango driver's side running light. He keeps having shorts. He said it's not uncommon from what he's read online on the DRL on the driver's side. What would you suggest for a bulb or what to look at on that real quick?
1: Well, we've had with those daytime running lights that go out all the time, it's a kind of a twofold thing. Look at the connector first. If the connector's bad and it's got any signs of melting or discoloration or anything, always replace that, because if you've got a problem with the connection and the amperage and the resistance, you will kill a bulb very quickly. So you want to replace that. And our partner at Standard does carry replacement connectors for those. They're available at Advanced Auto Parts. They carry quite a line of those. And also, as far as the bulbs go, if you want a little better bulb that you can see better down the road that will hold up, the Peak Power Vision lighting, those bulbs, very good. Peak just like the antifreeze people. Check them out. This has been another episode of the Under the Hood Show. Take care, everybody. We'll see you again next week and on the internet, say, and in the Discord, but in the after show.
18: 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Have a great day, and remember, PTLA.
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19: From ABC News, I'm Dave Packer in Southern Idaho.
20: Today has been a very hard day here in Twin Falls, a tragic day.
19: Twin Falls Police Chief Matthew Hicks says multiple people are dead after a shooting at an In-N-Out Burger restaurant. Hicks says the shooter is dead.
20: He was nearby on the scene there. We are working to try to ascertain his identity and the motivations behind that. We'll be able to figure that out in the next coming days.
19: And still working to ascertain the exact number of fatalities. A fast-moving wildfire outside Spokane, Washington, burned more than 2,000 acres, sparking evacuations. Washington State Governor Bob Ferguson.
21: When the sun sets and the sun rises in the morning, I think we're going to be in shock to see some of the scenes that emerge out of there.
19: There are growing concerns over the security of water systems across the U.S. as more states report they've been victim of a suspected cyber attack. ABC's Morgan Norwood tells us more than half a dozen states are now reporting problems.
22: The scope of the security failure now widening. 9 reported attacks in Michigan as the FBI and EPA warn utility companies that hackers are trying to disrupt service to critical water infrastructure. At least 7 states have reported some kind of incursion. In one case, the hackers were able to change passwords and network settings, preventing operators from controlling the flow of water into the tiny city of Bram, Minnesota.
19: According to multiple U.S. officials, investigators are looking at whether Iran or any of its proxies were responsible for at least the breaches in Minnesota. But President Trump says he doesn't believe that and blames Governor Tim Walz. The president also says U.S. Attorney Jeanine Pirro is 100% wrong after she and the Department of Justice moved to drop the case against a former Olympian who had been blamed with damaging the Lincoln Memorial reflecting pool when he picked up a piece of peeling paint. In a Friday filing, Pirro said the additional documents that were provided by the Department of the Interior show a botched installation by the contractor caused the damage. 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
19: 1 week after the deadly car ramming and machete attack in Berlin, Amsterdam, and Hamburg were among the cities holding Pride events Saturday. Also, Stockholm, where Nina Nilsson, a member of a proud parents group, took part.
23: It's a terrible thing that happened in Berlin, and it's even more important now that we stand for what's right.
19: Festival director Mads Axelsson.
24: It's really important to show solidarity and show that we want to be louder than the hate we see.
19: Delta Airlines teaming up with DraftKings for a new form of in-flight entertainment. ABC News transportation reporter Clara McMichael explains.
25: Delta has rolled out a partnership with DraftKings where passengers can actually make sports prediction picks when they get on their flights. Let's address, first of all, why I'm saying sports prediction picks instead of gambling or betting, and that's because gambling is actually illegal on planes. So that means that there's no money involved here. You don't have to spend your own money, not even miles to get involved in this. But on the flip side, you also can't win any money, although you could be in line for some Delta gift cards.
19: UEFA, the governing body of European soccer, declared it has no confidence in FIFA president Gianni Infantino after his failed proposal to pitch sell stakes in the World Cup. Infantino pitched creating a $20 billion company to run the World Cup with private investors, including a key investor group led by Joshua Kushner, the younger brother of President Trump's son-in-law, Jared Kushner. Dave Packer, ABC News.
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1: This is Lee Habib, and this is Our American Stories, the show where America is the star and the American people. Up next, Major General James H. Mukayama Jr. rose from humble blue-collar Chicago roots to become the first Asian-American to command a U.S. Army division. General Mook is the author of Faith, Family, and Flag, Memoirs of an Unlikely American Samurai Crusader, a book printed under retired Navy SEAL Jocko Willick's publishing company. Let's take a listen.
5: So my grandfather came here in 1901 because he had invested in the Japanese futures market, sake, and in essence lost half of the family fortune. So he decided to come to the States to gain back that money and then return to Japan. Well, now it's 18 years later, and my grandmother is by herself with five children, and my grandfather's still in America. So my father is now 18 years old, and my grandmother says, you get on a boat, you go to America, and get your dad to come back. So that's what he did. He gets on a boat, comes through Seattle, Washington, and finds his father in Kearney, Nebraska. They move to Colorado, and my grandfather buys a boarding house. But what happened was there were waitresses who were serving the meals. Well, it turns out the waitresses were more than waitresses. But my grandfather didn't know that when he bought the boarding house, because my grandfather was a Christian, which was highly, highly unusual for Japanese in those days. And so my grandfather, when he found out this side operation going on in his boarding house, he shut it down. And needless to say, he lost a lot of clients. And so my father convinced him to sell it and take the money and go back to Japan. But my father stayed here in the States. He had a love for America. Frankly, he wanted to come here for the opportunity and the freedom we have. When he was in grammar school, English was a mandatory language when my father was in elementary school in the 1900s. In fact, he had to memorize in English the Gettysburg Address when he was in grammar school. And so he had instilled in him early in his life the feelings of democracy and freedom and opportunity. So he came here and wound up in Chicago in the late 20s. Keep in mind, these were legal immigrations, I might add. We were here before the war, actually, and that was a big plus for us because there weren't a lot of Japanese in Chicago at that when the war broke out. I mean, there were less than 400 total in the whole city, and so we did not have to go to camp. And by the way, when I say camp, during World War II, President Roosevelt signed Executive Order 9066, which ordered all people of Japanese descent

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6: And we continue with our American stories and the story of Major General James H. Mukoyama and the story of his family and how they came to be Americans. And my goodness, the story he told about the internment camps. Look, not all of America's story is perfect or good. And this was a pretty wretched part of our past. And many Japanese suffered for no good reason but that they were Japanese. Let's pick up where General Mook left off.
7: I have a daily standard mantra, which is every day is a great day. I have my faith, my family, and live in the finest country in the world. I say it every day. In fact, I do our grocery shopping. And so when I go to the Jewel grocery store here in the Midwest, all the cashiers want me to come to their stations because they know what I'm going to say. But when I was born here, I hit the lotto. And so when I say that mantra, sometimes I get pushback about the finest country in the world part. And I say, listen, I've been around the block a few times. You know, it does help to be around about 8 decades. And so I tell them, when I joined the military, there had never been an Asian American admiral or general in our armed forces. Now, I was not the first. I was about the third or fourth. The club isn't real large, but I've seen in my lifetime alone the improvements in our society when it comes to racism. We have elected an African American as a president and re-elected him. Now, has our country made mistakes? Obviously. But I'll tell you what, we're the only country that I know of that had a civil war to abolish slavery, costing over 500,000 lives to settle that situation. And our president who ran on that platform was assassinated. He gave up his life, Abraham Lincoln, knowing full well the risk he was taking. And the proof is in the pudding. There are hundreds of millions of people throughout the world who want to come to this country versus the minuscule few who say that, you know, this is terrible and they want to leave. But have I experienced racism? I grew up right after Pearl Harbor. I mean, the phrase, remember Pearl Harbor, was still sunk in everybody's mind. And for a long time, I got to tell you, I wasn't real happy about going outside on this December 7th. But, you know, I always considered the source. And frankly, the number of incidents in my life of racism and prejudice are far outnumbered by the goodness of our nation in terms of equal opportunity. And when I was in high school, by the way, as I mentioned, you know, we didn't have

0: A lot of people don't know this. Japanese could not become naturalized citizens of the United States until 1952. And my dad had been here since 1918, so he was one of the first to become naturalized. So he goes downtown to the federal center to be sworn in. And the judge, I still can't believe this to this day. The judge asked my father, "What took you so long to become naturalized?" And my father had to give the guy a 5-minute civics lesson. And he said, "Judge, they just passed the McLaren Act. This is 1952, which is the first time we've been eligible to become people of Japanese descent." So, I mean, he was respectful, but, you know, it's incredible that that could have happened.
1: And you've been listening to Major General James Mukayama, General Mook, tell his story. His story as a young musician playing in Polish bands, and then playing at synagogues, playing Yiddish music, and just having a good old time, and every once in a while, a free drink. And he learned early in his life that he had a bad temper, and one day, one bully pushed him too far. We learned also about what it meant to his father to be Japanese, and also what the Mukayama name meant, but also that his loyalties were owed to America now. He was an American. When we come back, more of General Mook's story here on Our American Stories.
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9: Here's a look at Lincoln's first forecast. Mainly clear tonight with a low of 61. North winds around 5 miles an hour. Mainly clear sky with fog in spots early tomorrow. Daytime highs approaching 89. Lows around 66. Tomorrow night, mainly clear. I'm weatherology meteorologist Ray Miller on KFOR-FM 101.5 and 1240 AM. 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
1: I'm Ernie Hudson, actor, cancer survivor, and father of four. 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

0: we have at this point.
1: They were very lucky. So were we. My wife and I, of course, are so grateful that our loved ones didn't get caught in the crossfire. My kids had only one scrape, one of the girls, from hopping over a fence. And yet I imagine that many of the families of the 11 dead asked why God hadn't spared their loved ones. I agree. That's one of those timeless questions that we all ask. It's a question that believers of all stripes, and the Jewish people in particular, have asked since literally the time of Job. It's a mystery why some leave this world in a violent way, seemingly prematurely, while others seem to stay longer in this valley of tears, and if and when certain people are protected and others are or aren't. I have no answer there, though I know that God is the author of life, and God wasn't the one pulling the trigger in that synagogue. The evil that transpired there was not an act of benevolence by a loving God. I also feel confident in saying this, the true tree of life is not an earthly one, but an eternal one. This world, unlike the heavenly paradise we seek, is full of sin and rot. The trees in this world, they decay and they die. Eternal life and perfect bliss are not reachable in this world. They come in the next. Now that might be small consolation, I understand, to the grieving and hurting loved ones of the Tree of Life Synagogue, but honestly, I think it's truly the best that we can say.
2: And we've been listening to Paul Kengor, who teaches at nearby Grove City College. And by the way, that's where our own Robbie Davis went to college. And what a story he told indeed. Why do some leave this world prematurely at the hands of a madman and a mass murderer like this, while others don't? And I don't think Paul could have put it better, and I don't think there's a better way to put it. It's a mystery. And in the end, well, we can't put ourselves in God's mind. And it's a mystery. Paul Kengor's story, his family's story, of a tragedy in Pennsylvania that still lives with him today and will live on with him forever. This is Our American Stories. 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
12: Here's a look at Lincoln's first forecast. Mainly clear tonight with a low of 61. North winds around 5 miles an hour. Mainly clear sky with fog in spots early tomorrow. Daytime highs approaching 89. Lows around 66. Tomorrow night mainly clear. I'm weatherology meteorologist Ray Miller on KFOR-FM 101.5 and 1240 AM. Online at KFORnow.com. Right now, it's 72 degrees.
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11: From ABC News, I'm Dave Packer in Southern Idaho.
12: Today has been a very hard day here in Twin Falls, a tragic day.
11: Twin Falls Police Chief Matthew Hicks says multiple people are dead after a shooting at an In-N-Out Burger restaurant. Hicks says the shooter is dead.
12: He was nearby on the scene there. We are working to try to ascertain his identity and the motivations behind that. We'll be able to figure that out in the next coming days.
11: And still working to ascertain the exact number of fatalities. A fast-moving wildfire outside Spokane, Washington, burned more than 2,000 acres, sparking evacuations. Washington State Governor Bob Ferguson.
13: When the sun sets and the sun rises in the morning, I think we're going to be in shock to see some of the scenes that that emerge out of there.
11: There are growing concerns over the security of water systems across the U.S. as more states report they've been victim of a suspected cyber attack. ABC's Morgan Norwood tells us more than half a dozen states are now reporting problems.
14: The scope of the security failure now widening. 9 reported as hacks in Michigan as the FBI and EPA warn utility companies that hackers are trying to disrupt service to critical water infrastructure. At least 7 states have reported some kind of incursion. In one case, the hackers were able to change passwords.

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1: Here's a look at Lincoln's first forecast. Lows dip down to about 61 overnight under clear skies, winds out of the north, around 5 miles per hour. Daytime highs approaching 90 Sunday. Ample sunshine developing with fog in spots early. I'm weatherology meteorologist Paul Trombley on KFOR FM 101.5 and 1240 AM. 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

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It's called Seaside Shadows. And we will be right back. 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

0: Here's a look at Lincoln's first forecast. Lows dip down to about 61 overnight under clear skies. Winds out of the north around 5 miles per hour. Daytime highs approaching 90 Sunday. Ample sunshine developing with fog in spots early. I'm weatherology meteorologist Paul Trombley on KFOR FM 101.5 and 1240 AM. Online at KFORnow.com. Right now, it's 69 degrees.
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6: From ABC News, I'm Dave Packer. President Trump Saturday night announcing he's holding off on new strikes against Iran after officials warned that the president was considering an intense attack on energy targets, which could have begun this weekend. The president claimed Iran and Middle East countries asked him not to strike, and that he's honoring this request due to the prospect of a deal. This as
7: Iran continuing to threaten U.S. forces and allies in the region. We're learning more about how the Pentagon has responded to that threat by reconfiguring its presence from larger bases in Qatar and Bahrain to other countries like Jordan and Israel. 2 weeks ago, 3 American soldiers were killed in an Iranian strike on their base in Jordan. Staff Sergeant Angel Ramprasad was laid to rest on New York's Long Island.
6: ABC's Matt Rivers in Jordan. An about-face by the Justice Department, U.S. Attorney Jeanine Pirro breaking ranks with the Trump administration, dropping the vandalism charges against the former Olympian accused of damaging the Lincoln Memorial reflecting pool.
8: Pirro, a month ago, confident in her prosecution.
9: Hearn willfully destroyed property at the Lincoln Memorial reflecting pool.
8: In a Friday filing, the Department of Justice said additional documents provided by the Interior Department show a botched installation by the contractor caused the damage, not David Hearn, the former Olympic rower who was originally arrested and charged with vandalism.
6: ABC's Alex Prochet. A deadly shooting at an In-N-Out Burger restaurant in Twin Falls, Idaho, Saturday afternoon. Police Chief Matthew Hicks says the shooter is dead.
10: We've had a shooting at the In-N-Out location that has resulted in fatalities. I don't have the exact number confirmed. We're still trying to make notification of the next of kin.
6: Police Saturday night trying to determine the shooter's motive. New York's Attorney General suing the online betting platform Kalshi, alleging its prediction market platform violates state laws on illegal gambling. You're listening to ABC News.
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13: An extreme fire danger is impacting parts of the Pacific Northwest. Washington State now issuing evacuation orders around Spokane.
14: The governor activating the National Guard to support firefighting operations. The Mudrite fire burning more than 40,000 acres, forcing evacuations. Planes dropping fire retardant from above to battle the massive blaze. The flames are being fueled by hot, dry, and windy conditions. Allison Kosick, ABC News.
13: A lot of rain at Lollapalooza in Chicago. ABC reporter Evelyn Holmes spoke with some diehard fans who braved the wet weather Saturday.
15: Day three of the music festival was officially delayed because of heavy rain and flooding risks Saturday. Still, plenty of music lovers showed up hours before the gates were originally supposed to open at 11 a.m.
16: I really want to see the artists that I came here for. So, yeah, it's worth it for me as long as I get to see them.
15: McHenry County resident Joe Moran is here with his girlfriend with one purpose in mind.
17: To get in front of the line or somewhere.
15: Heavy downpours turning Grant Park into a muddy mess.
13: The Department of Veterans Affairs saying it's launching a new clinical trial to find out whether GLP-1 medication curbs alcohol cravings.
18: A small clinical trial found that the pill version of the drug found in Ozempic and Wegovy, known as semaglutide, reduced harmful drinking in people with alcohol use disorder. The weight loss drug reduced heavy drinking days, the number of drinks per day, and alcohol-related problems.
13: I'm Dave Packer, ABC News.
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1: Here's a look at Lincoln's first forecast. Lows dip down to about 61 overnight under clear skies, winds out of the north, around 5 miles per hour. Daytime highs approaching 90 Sunday. Ample sunshine developing with fog in spots early. I'm weatherology meteorologist Paul Trombley on KFOR FM 101.5 and 1240 AM. Online at KFORnow.com. Right now, it's 69 degrees.
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6: Hello. I'm Jose Hernandez, and I have been using a wheelchair since my accident in 1995.
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0: Here's a look at Lincoln's first forecast. Lows dip down to about 61 overnight under clear skies. Winds out of the north around 5 miles per hour. Daytime highs approaching 90 Sunday. Ample sunshine developing with fog in spots early. I'm weatherology meteorologist Paul Trombley on KFOR FM 101.5 and 1240 AM. Online at KFORnow.com. Currently, it's 68 degrees.
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7: From ABC News, I'm Dave Packer in Southern Idaho.
8: Today has been a very hard day here in Twin Falls, a tragic day.
7: Twin Falls Police Chief Matthew Hicks says multiple people are dead after a shooting at an In-N-Out Burger restaurant. Hicks says the shooter is dead.
8: He was nearby on the scene there. We are working to try to ascertain his identity and the motivations behind that. We'll be able to figure that out in the next coming days.
7: And still working to ascertain the exact number of fatalities. A fast-moving wildfire outside Spokane, Washington, burned more than 2,000 acres, sparking evacuations. Washington State Governor Bob Ferguson.
9: When the sun sets and the sun rises in the morning, I think we're going to be in shock to see some of the scenes that that emerge out of there.
7: There are growing concerns over the security of water systems across the U.S. as more states report they've been victim of a suspected cyber attack. ABC's Morgan Norwood tells us more than half a dozen states are now reporting problems.
10: The scope of the security failure now widening. 9 reported attacks in Michigan as the FBI and EPA warn utility companies that hackers are trying to disrupt service to critical water infrastructure. At least 7 states have reported some kind of incursion. In one case, the hackers were able to change passwords and network settings, preventing operators from controlling the flow of water into the tiny city of Bram, Minnesota.
7: According to multiple U.S. officials, investigators are looking at whether Iran or any of its proxies were responsible for at least the breaches in Minnesota. But President Trump says he doesn't believe that and blames Governor Tim Walz. The president also says U.S. Attorney Jeanine Pirro is 100% wrong after she and the Department of Justice moved to drop the case against a former Olympian who had been blamed with damaging the Lincoln Memorial reflecting pool when he picked up a piece of peeling paint. In a Friday filing, Pirro said the additional documents that were provided by the Department of the Interior show a botched installation by the contractor caused the damage. 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
1: Here's a look at Lincoln's first forecast. Lows dip down to about 61 overnight under clear skies, winds out of the north around 5 miles per hour. Daytime highs approaching 90 Sunday. Ample sunshine developing with fog in spots early. I'm weatherology meteorologist Paul Trombley on KFOR FM 101.5 and 1240 AM. Online at KFORnow.com. Right now, 66.
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0: Here's a look at Lincoln's first forecast. Ample sunshine developing, with fog in spots early today, with daytime highs approaching 90. Winds out of the north, around 5 miles per hour. Clear skies again tonight, lows dip down to about 67. I'm weatherology meteorologist Paul Trombley on KFOR FM 101.5 and 1240 AM, online at KFORnow.com. Right now, it's 66 degrees.
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5: From ABC News, I'm Dave Packer. President Trump Saturday night announcing he's holding off on new strikes against Iran after officials warned that the president was considering an intense attack on energy targets, which could have begun this weekend. The president claimed Iran and Middle East countries asked him not to strike and that he's honoring this request due to the prospect of a deal. This has
6: Iran continuing to threaten U.S. forces and allies in the region. We're learning more about how the Pentagon has responded to that threat by reconfiguring its presence from larger bases in Qatar and Bahrain to other countries like Jordan and Israel. 2 weeks ago, three American soldiers were killed in an Iranian strike on their base in Jordan. Staff Sergeant Angel Rampersad was laid to rest on New York's Long Island.
5: ABC's Matt Rivers in Jordan. An about-face by the Justice Department, U.S. Attorney Jeanine Pirro breaking ranks with the Trump administration, dropping the vandalism charges against the former Olympian accused of damaging the Lincoln Memorial reflecting pool.
7: Pirro, a month ago, confident in her prosecution.
8: Hearn willfully destroyed property at the Lincoln Memorial reflecting pool.
7: In a Friday filing, the Department of Justice said additional documents provided by the Interior Department show a botched installation by the contractor caused the damage, not David Hearn, the former Olympic rower who was originally arrested and charged with vandalism.
5: ABC's Alex Perchet. A deadly shooting at an In-N-Out Burger restaurant in Twin Falls, Idaho, Saturday afternoon. Police Chief Matthew Hicks says the shooter is dead.
9: We've had a shooting at the In-N-Out location that has resulted in fatalities. I don't have the exact number confirmed. We're still trying to make notification of the next of kin.
5: Police Saturday night trying to determine the shooter's motive. New York's Attorney General suing the online betting platform Kalshi, alleging its prediction market platform violates state laws on illegal gambling. You're listening to ABC News.
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1: An extreme fire danger is impacting parts of the Pacific Northwest. Washington State now issuing evacuation orders around Spokane.
2: The governor activating the National Guard to support firefighting operations. The Mudrite fire burning more than 40,000 acres, forcing evacuations. Planes dropping fire retardant from above to battle the massive blaze. The flames are being fueled by hot, dry, and windy conditions. Allison Kosick, ABC News.
1: A lot of rain at Lollapalooza in Chicago. ABC reporter Evelyn Holmes spoke with some diehard fans who braved the wet weather Saturday.
3: Day three of the music festival was officially delayed because of heavy rain and flooding risk Saturday. Still, plenty of music lovers showed up hours before the gates were originally supposed to open at 11 a.m.
4: I really want to see the artists that I came here for. So, yeah, it's worth it for me as long as I get to see them.
3: McHenry County resident Joe Moran is here with his girlfriend with one purpose in mind.
5: To get in front of the line or somewhere.
3: Heavy downpours turning Grant Park into a muddy mess.
1: The Department of Veterans Affairs saying it's launching a new clinical trial to find out whether GLP-1 medication curbs alcohol cravings.
6: A small clinical trial found that the pill version of the drug found in Ozempic and Wegovy, known as semaglutide, reduced harmful drinking in people with alcohol use disorder. The weight loss drug reduced heavy drinking days, the number of drinks per day, and alcohol-related problems.
1: I'm Dave Packer, ABC News.
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0: In fairness to the skeptical case here, I would say the satellite data, you know, there might be satellite data attesting to UFOs and things like that. I will admit that seems to be a hole in the evidential base. You would think that that would be out there somewhere.
1: Just not reported. Right, exactly.
0: Right, just to tip my hat to the skeptical account there. That's something to keep in mind.
1: I love it. All right, we will be back. Thank you, Jonathan, and we'll be back with your questions. So hang on the lines for us. You're listening to Coast to Coast AM. I'm Lisa Garr, and we will be right back.

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1: Here's a look at Lincoln's first forecast. Ample sunshine developing, with fog in spots early today, with daytime highs approaching 90. Winds out of the north, around 5 miles per hour. Clear skies again tonight, lows dip down to about 67. I'm weatherology meteorologist Paul Trombley on KFOR FM 101.5 and 1240 AM, online at KFORnow.com. 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

0: Here's a look at Lincoln's first forecast. Ample sunshine developing, with fog in spots early today, with daytime highs approaching 90. Winds out of the north, around 5 miles per hour. Clear skies again tonight, lows dip down to about 67. I'm weatherology meteorologist Paul Trombley on KFOR FM 101.5 and 1240 AM. 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
7: With the Bloomberg Small Business Report, I'm John Tucker. New Jersey has a new fee on companies whose workers have Medicaid health coverage instead of being covered by their employers. Other states may follow. Companies will be billed for each employee and employee's dependent receiving Medicaid, the joint state-federal insurance program. The fees per person start at $325 a year for companies with 50 employees. Well, the tax and policy law President Trump signed a year ago was a major factor in the need for action because it could prompt the state to spend more on Medicaid to plug holes left by federal changes. Business organizations have criticized the approach. Some left-leaning policy organizations also oppose the charges. They say it could lead companies to employ fewer people from low-income households or single parents. And they argue companies could consider the policy and decisions about who to hire or lay off or how many workers to employ. That's the Bloomberg Small Business Report.
8: On a recent edition of the Odd Lots podcast, Joe Weisenthal and Tracy Alloway speak with Brian Colacci, chief economist at the Open Markets Institute, on how franchise restaurants open the door to the gig economy.
9: We have all this new technology, and Joe and I have done plenty of trucking episodes where we talk about, you know, tech that monitors whether people's eyes are open and things like that. Does that new technology play a role in, I guess, exerting more control over some of these franchises?
10: It absolutely does, and it started in the 1990s with broadband internet and is accelerating now with AI for sure. So think about the 1960s, right? You want to have this legal structure where this independent operator is operating the restaurant. They kick me back a royalty. I try to control everything they do. But how can you really control it? There's fax machines, there's telephones, you can send secret shoppers, but there's only so much you can really do. By the 1990s, particularly with broadband internet connected to the cash registers through, you know, point of sale systems, there's a steady data stream now going back to headquarters where they have an intense amount of control. And I think one of the interesting things about that technological change is, first of all, in terms of, you know, the motivation for these kinds of outsourced industrial structures, it's usually technology is a story. A franchisee, hey, so-and-so, they even know the names of the employees, you know, is a little too slow. Do something about that.
8: That's what's on a recent edition of the Odd Lots podcast. 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
12: I'm Barry Ritholtz. You're listening to Masters in Business on Bloomberg Radio. My extra special guest is Sam Saif of Purpose Investments, where he is the founder and CEO of the Toronto-based asset manager. He grew his first firm, Claymore Investments, to 34 ETFs and $8 billion in assets before he sold it to BlackRock. He is also the co-founder of Wealthsimple, the default investing app for a generation of Canadians. He has been involved in a number of fascinating innovations in the world of finance. Up in Toronto, he was named to Canada's top 40 under 40. Sam Saif, welcome to Bloomberg.
13: Barry, it's great to be here, and thank you for that kind introduction.
12: So I'm kind of fascinated by your background, your career, the whole multiple innovation, serial entrepreneurship. But let's roll back to the early days. You wanted to be an architect, and then you went for a bachelor's in industrial and systems engineering from the University of Toronto. What was the original career plan?
13: Yeah, I mean, I've since as long as I can remember, architecture was my

0: kind of goal. And that fundamentally was something that just inspired me. I loved the mix of the creative side of my brain and the, call it, systems and structural mathematical side of my brain, and bringing them together. And just design was always something exciting. The interesting thing was that, you know, so now you're faced with this decision. You apply to, you know, school for architecture and for engineering. And then in my, you know, I went and spoke to a couple of architects, and every single one of them said, this is a stupid career choice. You won't be doing anything that you will, you think you'll be doing. It'll be grunt work. You won't enjoy it. And there's no money in it. And I, you know, of course, said, whoa, what am I signing up for? So I said, okay, I'm going to go do engineering with the idea that maybe I'll switch. And fundamentally, that was not going to happen. And, you know, I was in first year of engineering and said, okay, what is my second choice? What else? And, you know, I really loved the concept of strategy and finance. I didn't know anything about finance and hadn't been learning anything about it, but I got excited about investment banking and things like that. And so, you know, ultimately I decided that was the path I was going to pursue. And coming out of an engineering degree, I ended up luckily, just a timing really uniquely at the end of 1998, got an opportunity to join the biggest bank in Canada, RBC, in their investment banking division. And so engineering was a really interesting path towards it. And, you know, at the time, the tech bubble was happening. And I guess someone in investment banking said, hey, we need more engineers in here to tell us, you know, how to think. And the learning curve was pretty amazing in terms of starting with nothing and basically learning on the go.
1: Huh. So you spend 6 years at RBC helping them build out their structured products group. Tell us about that experience. What did you learn?
0: So investment banking is one of the amazing early learning experiences. And I've always been in sort of pursuit of, you know, learning and call it pushing myself to certain limits. And, you know, investment banking today is very hard. Investment banking 25 years ago was even harder. And you know, young analyst, young individual, you're ultimately working on, you know, amazing things. But at the same time, you are, you know, being, you know, you're working like a dog, like 80 to 100 hour weeks. That said, there is no better place as a 22-year-old, 23-year-old, 25-year-old to ultimately have immersive learning. Like, and so it was amazing for me. When I went into it, it's funny. I had as a young individual always, you know, I was an immigrant to Canada. You know, I didn't, you know, my family was good middle class family, but we didn't, you know, have stuff. So I always dreamed about this idea of all the riches and goals and things like that. And, you know, investment banking, kind of one of the things that kind of excited me was this idea of, you know, hey, you're going to make lots of money. And you know, the interesting thing was during the tenure, you know, first few years, you know, you start making good money for a young individual. And then you kind of realize, wait a minute, this isn't actually motivating me. I remember succinctly, I came home, I was 25 years old, it was 3 a.m. or 2 a.m. And I just sat down and kind of wept because I said, you know, I'm working like a dog. And I'm pursuing this goal, but I'm not happy. And I had to actually go through a deep rooted perspective of like, okay, what is the thing that actually drives me? What is the thing that actually motivates me to wake up on Monday morning and skip to work? Cause I'm still enjoying what I'm doing. And what I realized was, that the thing that actually I was in pursuit of was the idea of, seeing my ideas progress, seeing the things that I was doing have real tangible outcome. And I go back to that principle of what was it that excited me about architecture or design? It was this very simple principle of, you know, when you build something or you design something, you can actually see it in front of you afterwards. And so I actually correlate that really specifically around what was the thing that was my intrinsic motivation. So at that point, I just said, look, I'm still learning. I'm having an amazing time, but am I going to ultimately achieve what I want here? And I said, I won't. So I kind of gave myself a put, I call it. I was 25 years old and I said, okay, I'm still here learning. I'm going to build my networks. I'm going to do all this stuff. But if I'm in seat on my 30th birthday, I'm going to resign on that day.

0: the other banks and all the other finance bros completely missed.
1: So you're absolutely right. So in Canada specifically, there were 14 ETFs listed on the Toronto Stock Exchange, basically all by Barclays iUnits at the time iShares. And in the United States, you know, there, of course, ETFs were starting to become popular, specifically in the institutional crowd, retail crowd. You had, I think, firms like WisdomTree had just sort of entered the business and players like that. And so it was a it was not an area that was logical or call it clear. That said, I had one of the things I had the benefit of, I'd actually covered asset management firms globally during my time at RBC. And I'd actually got the opportunity to cover Barclays and got to know the leadership of the organization, helped them raise some capital, but more importantly, was supported and understood what they were doing on the indexing ETF side. And it got me really excited. I started to see the trends. But what I struggled with was the fundamental principle of, you know, passive indexing. I really did. I actually love the principles of what indexing did. And at the time, ETFs were deemed as indexing, right? That was the concept, right? It was actually anything you did outside of pure indexing was a no-no. The industry players would say, well, this isn't an index. And so I got really excited about, you know, the idea of, you know, what an ETF does is low cost, great product in terms of wrapper and structure, transparent, disciplined in its approach, using an index. However, I just hated the fundamental principle of what market cap indexing did, which is basically buy high and sell low, right? So in around the time that I left RBC to start Claymore, I had actually read a research paper, just serendipitously came out around the same time in 2004 by Rob Arnott and Jason Hsu. We'll spend some time on Rob, who's a really important person in my life. And they had published this article around non-market cap weighted indexes.
0: Smart beta.
1: Yes. And it was, I read this article, and I'm an engineer, so I love these technical things. And I just got excited. And basically, a couple of months later, I reached out. We went down and spent time with Rob in Pasadena. And he was a big thing. I remember Rob was a pretty big deal, but he took the time. He spent half a day with me. And I walked out of that office just having clarity on the future of what I was going to build. And more importantly, the future of where the industry opportunity was. And that was the principal starting point of the vision for building Claymore and, you know, the future of what I felt was going to be a really amazing thing around indexing and the future of indexing around. And we used, of course, we launched the first public investment fund on fundamental indexing, the RAFI indexes.
0: Huh, really interesting. So you grow this to 34 ETFs and a couple of closed end funds and about $8 billion Canadian, I think,
1: yeah.
0: Or about $6 billion U.S. What was the hardest part of building that sort of asset manager, considering all the other products were giant bank owned?
1: Well, you know, Canada, of course, has many structural, I mean, it's an amazing region for opportunity in financial services. That said, it is also, you know, highly concentrated with the big banks and the control that they have with their distribution. And so it's a very challenging market for independence, as you can imagine. That said, you know, what I go back to the period, we had a really amazing product. No one knew what it was. I remember we'd go out in 2005, 2006, 2007. We'd sit down and talk to advisors across the country. And, you know, I'd walk into a room and I'd have a sign-in sheet and saying, you know, name and email. But then I'd ask the question, how many of you use ETFs? And back then, it was 1 out of 10 would say yes. Most people were like, what's an ETF? It's what EFTs, you know, like this was the time, right? And but I fundamentally believed what we were doing is important. And it was, you know, we grew in Canada, of course, remember, we're about 1/10 the size of the American market. So, you know, 8 billion aggregate would be like 80 billion in that time frame. But we actually, in the first couple of years, grew to about $1 billion. So at the beginning of 08, we got to about 800 million, which is a great, great outcome early on in, you know, from nothing. And then in the real thing happened in 2008, you know, and it's, you know, it was a really great wake up call and called learning for me. We went through 2008 and every single month in 08, we grew positively. We had net positive sales. I think we were
0: despite the ongoing
1: market environment. And in September and October specifically, we had positive net sales. And I think we were the only firm in the country that had that. the principle

0: was that disruption was critical for us at a time when we were trying to build a challenger idea and tell a really strong narrative. We needed the complacency of our investor base, of the advisor community, of institutions to wake up and say, hey, wait a minute, you know, what should I be thinking about next? And that was a really important point. So coming out of 2000, we ended up in 2008 growing from 800 million to 1.1 billion despite the headwind of markets. And then in 2009, we went from 1.1 billion to 4.4 billion.
1: Well, really, really fascinating. Coming up, we continue our conversation with Sam Saif, founder and CEO of Purpose Investments, discussing financial innovation.
0: I was blessed with a blank piece of paper. And so when you have a blank piece of paper, so oftentimes businesses want to keep evolving. You want to, but you have to kind of deal with your legacy, you know, and technical debts and things like that. And so I felt blank piece of paper, I can get to do, how would I start from scratch? And so I had this great energy, but I looked at both the continued evolution of modernization of investment management, but I also saw a bigger picture opportunity in wealth management.
1: I'm Barry Ritholtz. 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
1: I'm Barry Ritholtz. You're listening to Masters in Business on Bloomberg Radio. I'm speaking with Sam Saif. He is the founder and CEO of Purpose Investments. So we were talking earlier, you sold Claymore to BlackRock, and instead of taking a couple of years off, a month or two later, you essentially start Purpose as well as co-founding Wealthsimple. So many people take a breather after an exit. Why go straight back in, and why two companies at once?
0: So I had, as I said earlier, I had a very clear eye on what I wanted to do next. I was really excited about where the industry was going, what we were doing, what the momentum we were seeing. And it felt, actually now I had this amazing gift. I was blessed with a blank piece of paper. And so when you have a blank piece of paper, so oftentimes businesses want to keep evolving. You want to, but you have to kind of deal with your legacy, you know, and technical debts and things like that. And so I felt blank piece of paper I can get to do. How would I start from scratch? And so I had this great energy, but I looked at both the continued evolution of modernization of investment management, but I also saw a bigger picture opportunity in wealth management. I said, the opportunity is not just, you know, let's build asset management products. Because when I started Claymore, I came from it from a technical engineering perspective. And I said, when I look at all the billboards and I look at all the advertising, all it says is, hey, we beat the market. We did this. And I said, okay, well, the job to be done is to beat the markets. And I thought that's what we were supposed to do. So I was in pursuit of building a product and a business that ultimately solved for helping people beat the markets. What I realized, and one of my great stories around this was, the first product we launched was the Canadian Fundamental, RAFI Fundamental Index. And we launched that, and it was amazing. But it hit its five-year numbers in 2010, just early 2011. And of course, 5 years, you start to see real track record. And at the time, it was the number two Canadian equity fund. It beat every active fund, all the, like, the main index. It outperformed by 200 basis points. And that's a great accolade. Of course, in our industry, that's what, you know, you are really excited about. And I felt, wait a minute, I actually don't know if we actually did anything, because it went down in 2008, just like the main index, 35% or whatever it was. And I also looked at the journey. I said, if someone had bought it on day one when we launched it and held it all through that 5 years, they would have received that return. But the reality of what human nature was is that they were buying it at different times. When they got fearful, they were selling it. And, you know, their return was very different than the fund's return. And I asked myself, I said, did we actually change the industry? Did we do anything? Yes, we did something great technically. The product was excellent. We were moving the needle of how the industry operates, but we weren't changing the way the client and the customer was experiencing what we did. And so that informed me. And at the same time, I told you about Guggenheim was our partners, and they had been working on their wealth part of the business with Danny Kahneman. And I had this wonderful gift, again, to have the opportunity to learn and understand how Danny was brought in to help them understand how to help billionaires and wealthy families, and call it patriarchs and matriarchs, to understand the transition from wealth creation to wealth management. And it was so powerful. And the principles of what Danny talked about really resonated with me. I became a student of behavioral science, and that sort of

0: became really paramount to my view of what a modern asset management firm needs to think about, which is not just beat the markets, but develop investment products that actually have outcomes and goal orientation towards them. How do you help advisors and investors, you know, ultimately communicate together and work collaboratively around the actual goal the customers are asking us to do, which is help them meet their goals? And so I just felt the asset management industry, wealth industry, both could ultimately optimize around that. And that was what purposes mission was going to be around, is outcome-oriented modern investment management, optimizing for all the inputs and how we manage money, not being active, not being passive. And then second is, how do we help restructure the way wealth management could ultimately be oriented towards the customer journey, as opposed to, hey, we're just going to give you a 60-40 portfolio.
1: Tell us a little bit about Wealthsimple, which I described earlier as the default investing app for a young generation of Canadians. What did you see before apps like Robinhood were big and successful that was a thing that young people wanted?
0: Yeah, so the principal insight that I sort of had was, you know, if you looked at the way that the industry was operating, one of the big negatives that was that because the industry made so much money, the margins were so good, we actually relied in a lazy way on what we call average economics. So what does that mean? Where do you see that? It comes out as, on average, you know, I like to run money for bigger customers. On average, my bigger customers make me more money. And on average, my smaller customers don't make any money. And how does that show up? You know, smaller customers get treated poorly, get high fees, get relegated to low quality services, and larger investors ultimately get all the value, and people are gravitating towards, hey, minimums and big fees for big services for high net worth and ultra high net worth. And I just felt that was stupid. The only economics class I took in engineering was something called ABC economics. And what that is actually activity-based economics. And so the idea of unit economics. And I said, what we need to understand in this industry is that I actually disagree that small accounts don't make you money. I just think that the systems, the principles of the infrastructure of the industry are poorly designed to serve smaller clients. And so what I felt my whole wealth model was, how do we restructure the infrastructure? How do we think about it from a unit economics, using technology and structure and pipes that would ultimately allow for that? And then what you do is bifurcate the value for the different segments of customers, small, early stage customers, middle, mass affluent, all the way to ultra high net worth, based on a service level offering. And the service level offering would change and increase based on the needs of those customers. So that was the principle. And I said, at the earliest stage, if you're 20 years old, 25 years old, this is the most amazing period to build for. But the industry was treating them awful. So I said, let's go build this. And so we started with the technology, the infrastructure. And what Wealthsimple has done is really unbelievable. It has become, in Canada, the most competitive platform in financial services against the big six Canadian banks. Canada has never seen anything like this before. And it all is rooted on serving customers where they're needing us to serve them, right when they're getting started or along the earliest stage of their journey, and then helping them compound not only their wealth, but also the overall financial experience as they grow from 25, 30, 35, 40. It has been an amazing experience. And, you know, today, Wealthsimple, I mean, I think we run about $150 billion, but we're doing more in net deposits than the biggest bank in Canada, RBC. Hmm. That is an unbelievable statistic. And I'm proud of what that team and what the organization is doing to challenge the industry and change the way Canadians are served.
1: So this discussion about whether or not you're a serial entrepreneur, I have to click through a bunch of things that you've built that are fascinating, starting with the world's first spot Bitcoin ETF back in 2021, long years before the U.S. approved one. It crossed $1 billion in the first month. How did you get the Canadian regulators to approve this? How did you make them comfortable 3 years before the SEC was comfortable?
0: So first off, I've had a deep thesis on crypto for a long time, and that's the starting point. Is I wasn't doing it because, hey, cool, du jour idea, let's launch this and throw something against the wall. I had you know, in 2016, just like most people, you know, I'd been like, you know, been asked about Bitcoin, and I was like, I don't know, it looks like a sort of scammy thing. And then I sort of self-reflected and said, wait a minute, people are actually asking my opinion on this. I should go and do some research. So I spent the time learning and understanding the space. I actually, the best way to do that is make an investment. Mm-hmm. And, you know, over the next 12 months, I just became this student of what was happening. And, you know, what really excited me was, of course, Ethereum, which is this, call it sister technology that was really around taking what Bitcoin had done and really expanding the capabilities of it around smart crypto and all the rest.
1: Smart contracts.
0: Exactly. And so I got very excited about that. And so what I said was, we're so early in this, the infrastructure is not there, the fraud risks, all of it for investors is going to be so high. So I actually launched the first publicly traded vehicle on Ethereum called Ether Capital, partnered with a group of people. And I said, we're going to raise the money. We're going to buy Ether on the balance sheet. Effectively, you know, we've seen these now become more popular in the last number of years, but it was the first one. And we did this in 2018. And I'll tell you, it was an amazing thing. And my message was, we're going to find a safe and secure way for people to co-invest alongside of us on this really great journey because of the asymmetric opportunity of this bet. That informed me on so much. And then at some point, and we used to do self-custody in that corporation and all the rest of it. And then at some point, we started to see the infrastructure change. And that's when we went into the regulator and said, look, there's an opportunity here. The infrastructure is changing around how you can custody and fit this into a liquid ETF structure. We worked with them for 9 months and ultimately got them comfortable. And this is a really important principle that I believe. We, as a registrant, as a money manager, we have great ideas, great innovation. And as long as our ideas are aligned with where the regulator wants the future to go, it's really important to engage with the regulator and have that dual relationship, that idea of helping them, educating them on where we need to get to. And so that was the kind of work we've done all through my career. And we did that on crypto. And frankly, we were really excited that we got the opportunity to launch it. And that model, what we did, actually ultimately informed the series of products that launched in the U.S. a couple of years later on how ultimately to structure ETFs in the crypto space. And of course, the industry has grown. And we've moved an asset from the fringe all the way to the core, which is what ultimately my thesis was in a deep way.
1: And ETH Capital today is in what structure?
0: We actually converted it from that corporation to an ETF once that was available. And again, there we built staking into it. And those things weren't, again, available in an ETF form or call it doable until they were. And when they were, we ultimately moved to the most efficient vehicle, which is the ETF structure.
1: Let's talk about longevity pension funds launched in 2021. The world's first income for life mutual funds, which uses longevity risk pooling to pay lifetime income like a defined benefit pension. Investors include Allianz and OMERS. How is this different from what in the U.S. we think of as traditional annuities?
0: So this is actually, so first off, this was my original thesis on purpose, which was, you know, the industry was all solving for the accumulation phase. Let's build them investment products to call it solve for how do we save money. But no one was really solving within the asset management industry around the challenges of decumulation. And it was kind of left to the insurers, you know, with annuities and with defined benefit pensions and such. And I just felt there was this gap there that was really critical. And you need to deeply understand the sort of the principles of you know, how longevity and structure and all the rest of it were going to be critically in there. And so I asked the team, I said, we need to solve for decumulation. And we were in pursuit of it. We were spending a lot of time working on it. Ultimately, we came across a structure and I just got really excited. And the principles, we had to go to the regulator again and say, there's some exemptions we need to make this work. So longevity pension plan was designed on how do we build a pension plan for all? How do we do that in a mutual fund structure, which is accessible?
1: Coming up, we continue our conversation with Sam Saif, CEO and founder of Purpose Investments, discussing why he built Purpose Unlimited. I'm Barry Ritholtz. 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
4: This is a Bloomberg Money Minute. It might not sound like the smartest career move, giving up a 9-to-5 to try to make it as a social media influencer, but some young workers have found a way to carve out a living without a huge following. Call them micro-influencers.
5: It's time to talk about how much money I made in February.
4: Anna Fenstermacher has about 33,000 followers on TikTok. She says she earned about 140 grand last year making content on top of her full-time gig in hospitality.
5: Saying these numbers out loud truly doesn't even feel real to me.
4: But six figures aren't unheard of, and it's part of a shift in how advertisers look at content creators. The marketing agency ATTN says micro-influencers get nearly three times the engagement as bigger names with more than a million followers. But there are risks. A five-figure brand deal isn't exactly a steady paycheck, and a few minutes of content can take hours of behind-the-scenes planning and editing. But for those influencers who found their niche,
5: anyone can be successful at this.
4: Nathan Hager, Bloomberg Radio.
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11: This is a Bloomberg Money Minute. More signs of robust travel demand across air, land, and sea, with Royal Caribbean Cruises reporting healthy numbers.
12: We are seeing that bookings are strong. We're seeing that consumers continue to spend.
11: Jody Lurie is with Bloomberg Intelligence.
12: I think a lot of people were sort of anticipating that the Middle East would have a much larger, more pronounced effect. It's not saying that it doesn't.
11: While Hilton did get a boost from the World Cup, there was a decline in its Middle Eastern bookings.
12: For both companies, Royal and Hilton, the Middle East was clearly the area that was the weak spot and certainly something that they touched on.
11: But for the hotels overall, continued signs of growth.
12: And the industry is still expanding. You have the large brands like the Hiltons, the Marriotts of the world, but you also have a lot of independents.
11: And in the air, JetBlue reported strong demand. Our next reading on the health of the travel industry comes August 3rd when we hear from Marriott. I'm Charlie Pellett, Bloomberg Radio.
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8: 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My extra special guest this week is Sam Saif. He is the founder and CEO of Purpose Unlimited, which also owns Purpose Investments. He has founded and sold a variety of different companies over the past, let's call it, almost 25 years. So Purpose is now about 31, 32 billion Canadian, or about 22 billion US across ETFs, cash, alternatives, private assets, etc. Tell us the problem that Purpose is trying to solve for your clients.
9: Sure. So total Purpose actually running is around 40 billion now.
8: 40 billion.
9: Yeah,
8: wow.
9: On the platform. So on the asset management side, just over 30, and on the wealth side now, just around 10, and growing quite fast. And the principal mindset has always been, so on the asset management side was, you know, let's build a modernization of investment management and products and services to meet clients where they need to be. How do we help advisors and investors build more resilient portfolios? Not just long-only equities and long-only bonds, but how do you optimize for the types of return streams that support a world where potentially bonds aren't your protective asset? How do you optimize for the types of return streams that ultimately are designed around an outcome as opposed to just a return of a beta? And so those are the first start. And we have the inputs of, we care about not only the quality of our investment product that we manufacture, but also the, call it, artisan quality of our investment input. So the team, the capabilities, the process for investment strategy, using both quantitative methods, active methods in each of the different categories. I think the second component was, then we have this big picture that goes back to this system. And I use the reference to the

0: Fine benefit pension plan is a phenomenal product. How do we redesign the way advice and investment management work together on ultimately achieving a client's goal? And so we've designed this whole infrastructure around the wealth management to support, one, the movement towards independent wealth management. So as you know, in the United States, you've seen the US RIA segment. Canada has a nascent segment there. And, you know, we saw this really important movement towards and a need for that. So we built the infrastructure to support a movement towards independent wealth management, but then also the services and the tools and the capabilities over and above that to support advisors in basically driving their businesses towards more planning-based portfolio outcome oriented investment management and wealth management and experiences, as opposed to, you know, I pick better stocks than the next guy, I'm better at delivering better returns, more around how do we help customers ultimately achieve their goals. And so we've built all of this technology and systems around that outcome.
1: So I like the idea of emphasizing outcomes over benchmarks, but, you know, we have half a century, maybe longer, of organizing portfolios around those benchmarks and trying to beat the index. Explain what's wrong with that approach.
0: Well, it goes back to the behavioral science part. That's first. And second was, it's also a structural thing. If you go back to the last 10 years or so, when I looked at the space, I felt that the industry had become a little bit complacent towards this idea that the best and optimal portfolio was a 60-40 portfolio. And the reason was, if you actually spanned yourself out and looked at the returns of the 60-40 portfolio going back, you know, 100, 110 years, which we did the research on, it actually only, met its long-term goal of 7%. In five of, call it 11 or so decades. And this is, you know, a couple of years ago, we did that research. And those, of those five, three of them were in the period of 1980 to 2020. And so I felt that that had created this bias, an anchoring bias in call it the industry. You know, Barry, the one thing you realize about our industry is that very few people have a historical experience beyond 1980. Most people's career spans are from 1980 onwards. And so, you know, you get biased towards what you know, what you see. What do you see? When interest rates go up, they pretty rapidly go back down. When you look at any 3 or 4 year cycle, the 60-40 portfolio generally was giving you positive returns. And so that meant, hey, that's an optimal way to invest. I looked at it and said, wait a minute, if you actually look at periods where interest rates actually not just go up a little bit and then come back down, but actually go up and stay up, how does that affect bond portfolios? How does that affect the overall balanced portfolio? And so I said that we needed to be prepared for that, and that was the starting point. The second, though, was this behavioral component. And I just said, look, at the end of the day, you know, we've kind of lost touch with what the customer actually is asking us to do. And the customer wakes up and says, look, I what I care about is I want to know when I wake up, I'm going to be okay. And you need to be in the business of serving me on helping me solve that question. Am I going to be okay? And like a pension plan, you should have a liability, a goal, and you should have an input, which is your portfolio, your savings program, and your portfolio, all designed around, are you going to be okay? And I felt that, you know, the idea that, you know, we should wake up and say, hey, we're here to beat the S&P 500, or we're here to beat some benchmark, was a silly concept. All that matters to a customer is, am I going to be okay? And everything we do every day should be in service of that. And so that's how I always looked at it. And the principle of the design of an investment firm should be around the kinds of programs and asset strategies that help an advisor build better portfolios to answer the question of, am I going to be okay with their customers?
1: So I have so many different ways to go with this that I'm very enthusiastic about. Maybe we'll put a pin in the whole idea of out of sample testing, because everybody is so framed by, it's not just their own hindsight bias, but the recency bias of what they just experienced.
0: Entirely.
1: Has such a big issue. But let's stick with the concept of behavioral finance and the 60-40. I have gotten a lot of pushback for saying, if you're in your 20s, 30s, 40s, do you really need bonds? If you're not going to retire for, well, a 20-something-year-old may not retire for 50 years, yeah, there's some emotional salve from some ballast that's uncorrelated and doesn't have the volatility of equities. But if I go back in time, forget what the market did. if I was 20 today, I wouldn't own a

0: single bonds. And if I was 75 today, I would own a whole lot more tax-free munis. So it raises the question, 60-40, does that make sense for, forget 20-year-old, for anybody under 50?
1: It's actually a really important question. And in many cases, the answer is no, you don't need bonds. And, you know, the reality of it is that if you look at the last 5-6 years, bonds wouldn't have done you any good. And so, you know, especially if you're in an environment like we're in right now, where, you know, the greatest risk right now to a portfolio oftentimes is the volatility, the uncertainty in interest rates and inflation. And so I think it actually, the return, well, this was logical in 2018, 2019,
0: well,
1: interest
0: to be
1: rates
0: fair,
1: were zero, right?
0: You go from 1980 to 2020, you have 40 years of bonds.
1: Phenomenal. Yeah, I mean, that was
0: That's a unique era.
1: But the thing that was the big driving force was the movement between the 70s to the 80s when interest rates spiked into the teens. That was the thing that set up, of course, the next 40 years of declining interest rates. And so you have to step back and have that context. It's just like timing the market. The reality is that if you'd bought in the mid-70s, you would have had a horrible experience with that portfolio structure.
0: There's pre and post Paul Volcker.
1: Exactly.
0: And that's the defining element.
1: But it's actually different. It's pre and post the economic situation that was happening that led to an inflationary spike that we ultimately had to address. And that was what you were dealing with. But to your point, recency bias drove people to believe that this was the optimal way to invest. I think for an individual, again, it goes back to, okay, yes, equity is a hope-based strategy. Investing is a hope-based strategy. And when you're in your 20s and 30s and 40s, and even potentially, you know, 50s, because, you know, I'd say call it 20 years before retirement. Call it like a pension plan. T minus 20 years. Anything between minus 20 years plus is a lot of, you have a lot of room for hope. Hope is a wonderful thing that you should take advantage of because, you know, ultimately you want strength and momentum and you have the time to get it right. But once you get into that T minus 20 period, that's the period where you better have some structure and discipline to what you're ultimately achieving to get to T. Because the one good thing is you can move T. T can move. That's the time of, you know, retirement. That can move. You could say it's 65, but if you really needed to and your advisor said, hey, it's a bad time, you need to move to 67, you can move to 67. Hey, it's going really well, we can move to 63. But T minus 20 is a really important window where structure, discipline in your portfolio has to be designed. Everything before that, absolutely. You can take as much hope as you want. You can take as much risk as you want because you haven't entered that window. That's how I look at it.
0: Huh, really interesting. As someone who's partial to the math and science half of my brain, I'm curious how you reconcile the rigorous, structured environment of being an engineer. Like, there is an internal logic and a set of hard mathematical principles that govern that. How do you reconcile that with the squishy emotional side of all of Danny Kahneman's teachings, which is, hey, this is just how we are built. We weren't made for this sort of decision making.
1: Yeah, I think the beauty of when you marry the first principles, you know, call it linear kind of thinking around what engineering can do, and then you apply that with the nonlinearity of human behaviors, it's actually a phenomenal, we call it, a mixture of thinking. And that's what you want. You want those multiple inputs to basically change your mental model of how to design and think. What I love about engineering in general is it is a reverse engineering mindset. It is going back to the hypothesis, the scientific method, right? Which is, I have an idea of what the answer will be, but I'm going to do everything I can to prove that. So if you apply that to any problem, which is, hey, I'd like to solve for this problem. I have an idea of how to solve it. And then you reverse engineer how to ultimately get there, or you build around the scientific method of it. It's a wonderful way to approach problem solving in general. And then if you bring in the input, so one of the things we did at Purpose is we've actually brought on behavioral scientists to actually support the organization in our the way we think about product design, the way we think about marketing and all those things we do, because it actually helps influence the mental models and the way that we make decisions. Those are really powerful. So I just believe it's goes back to that original comment around the creative mind and the, call it, structured, disciplined and mind. I think you bring those two together. It's a very powerful mixture to build with.
0: Sam, I am so glad we finally got to do this. We've tried to set this up a couple of times and the dates just kept getting crossed. I'm thrilled you came in to do this. We have been speaking with Sam Saif, founder and CEO of Purpose Investments. If you enjoy this conversation, well, be sure and check out any of the 650

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You can find those at iTunes, Spotify, Bloomberg, YouTube, wherever you get your favorite podcasts. I would be remiss if I didn't thank the crack team that helps put these conversations together each week. Alexis Noriega is my video producer. Sean Russo is my researcher. Anna Luke is my podcast producer. I'm Barry Ritholtz. 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
2: This is a Bloomberg Money Minute. Americans spend a remarkably low percentage of disposable personal income on food at home, less than 5%.
3: Which is the lowest share since 1997 when this particular USDA data set began. And it's a lot lower than other countries.
2: Bloomberg Businessweek's Dina Shanker says even though we're not spending a lot of money on groceries, when we do splurge, it's on premium items like tomato sauce.
3: There are so many of those new brands really going for these higher price points. But I think that ultimately it comes down to taste and I think health as well.
2: It does not mean shoppers are splurging on just anything.
3: If you are looking for a specific kind of ingredient, you're willing to spend it.
2: Consumers have a wide range of choices to find the balance of quality and price that works best for them, and many of those who are able are choosing the good stuff. 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
14: And I'm Monica Ricks in the Bloomberg Newsroom. Here are some of the stories we're watching. Major OPEC Plus nations have agreed in principle to another token increase in their production quotas for September as the war in the Middle East rages on. Seven members led by Saudi Arabia and Russia meet virtually later today and are likely to agree to boost their collective target by 188,000 barrels a day next month. The group has raised quotas every month since the war started, even as supply from the region remains constrained by the conflict. Japan's finance minister is set to announce its joint venture with the U.S. tomorrow to help curb the yen's weakness. The currency was quoted at 157.40 to the dollar Friday, its strongest since early May. Kevin Gordon is head of macro research and strategy at Schwab.
18: For Japan, though, it is kind of a little bit of a poster child example of when you have inflation that is running away a bit and a central bank that's been a little bit more hesitant to tighten policy at a more extreme rate. But the set of issues that Japan deals with, from demographics to, you know, to debt, is a little different than the U.S.
14: Schwab's Kevin Gordon on Bloomberg this weekend. Japan will step up two-way dialogue with markets soon to bolster investor confidence in its growth strategy, but says the action is ongoing. A busy week ahead for economic data, including a jobs report on Friday that's forecast to show a decline from May. That's when a lot of leisure and hospitality businesses started hiring extra help ahead of the World Cup. Earnings reporting season also presses ahead this week with highlights from a few companies at the center of some merger speculation. Bloomberg's Andrew O'Day has details.
19: Tuesday, SpaceX posted its first earnings report as a publicly traded company. Questions surrounding the firm likely will include those regarding the recent Wall Street Journal report that Elon Musk is considering a sale of Tesla's Chinese division to orchestrate a merger of the rest of Tesla with SpaceX. Also Tuesday, we hear from Paramount Skydance, and Thursday, we get earnings from Warner Brothers Discovery amid uncertainty over the status of their pending $110 billion merger. Paramount has asked for a November trial to consider a lawsuit brought by several states seeking to block the deal. The states have asked a federal judge not to hold the trial until April next year to give them time to gather sufficient evidence. Andrew O'Day, Bloomberg Radio.
14: McDonald's and Tyson Foods will also report earnings in light of record high beef prices, as well as drug giants Pfizer, Merck, and Novo Nordisk. Global news 24 hours a day and whenever you want it with Bloomberg News Now. I'm Monica Ricks, and this is Bloomberg.
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31: Welcome to the Bloomberg Law Show. I'm June Grosso. Ahead in this hour, small businesses sue over Trump's latest wave of tariffs. Former FBI Director James Comey is trying to get a court to toss out the criminal charges accusing him of threatening to kill the president. And I'll talk to a federal judge about the top lawyer at DHS putting out a list targeting judges as the worst of the worst. It took only hours after President Trump's latest global tariffs took effect before a legal challenge was mounted against them. Small businesses filed a pair of lawsuits accusing Trump of unlawfully using Section 301 of the Trade Act of 1974 to replace earlier tariffs struck down by the Supreme Court to the detriment of American businesses and consumers. California-based watchmaker Asher Rapkin is one of the plaintiffs.
0: Congress sets tariffs, not one person alone. And my company, like so many others, are bearing the financial burden of this.
31: The tariffs cover imported goods from 60 countries that the U.S. accuses of not enforcing bans on foreign goods made with forced labor and therefore enjoying an unfair competitive advantage. And the administration is already looking into imposing more tariffs under the same section of the Trade Act. Joining me is an expert in trade law, Timothy Brightbill, a partner at Wiley Rhine. Tim, give us an overview of these latest global tariffs.
2: This is a very broad new set of tariffs, the broadest since the reciprocal tariffs under the International Emergency Economic Powers Act, which was later struck down by the Supreme Court. So these are new tariffs relating to forced labor on more than 60 economies or 60 trading partners. These tariffs range from 10% to 12.5%. They took effect on July 24th, which was, coincidentally or not, the same day that the prior 10% tariffs were set to expire. And these tariffs are to address forced labor and supply chains, as well as whether or not countries have forced labor laws on their books and enforce them effectively. And I'm sure we all agree that forced labor is a serious issue. No one wants to have a product in their home or business that's made using forced labor. But the question is not just about is forced labor used, but also do these countries have laws and do they enforce them? I'll also say there are lots of exceptions and exclusions to these tariffs. Some are product specific. And also, if there are other tariffs involved, there may be exclusions from these 10 to 12.5% tariffs.
31: Is this just, you know, find a reason to impose new tariffs? Because the report from the U.S. Trade Representative doesn't say whether specific nations are actually importing goods made with forced labor or whether products are being made in those countries using forced labor. I mean, is this just a made up reason to impose new tariffs?
2: Well, that's what opponents are alleging, that this is not just a coincidence that the new tariffs were announced to replace the old tariffs that expired and that these are just a pretext. But that being said, the fact that countries are starting to take greater action against forced labor means that there is a reason to take action and that it remains an important issue and one where the United States has stronger laws than many of our trading partners. We have the Uyghur Forced Labor Prevention Act, which has caused seizure of hundreds of millions of dollars worth of goods at the border that are suspected to use forced labor. So it is a real issue, but at the same time, the timing is perhaps not just a coincidence that the new rates took effect on the same day that the old rates expired.
31: Lawsuits have already been filed challenging the tariffs. Tell us about the arguments they're making.
2: So some of the plaintiffs that challenged earlier Trump tariffs have again filed lawsuit at the Court of International Trade. And these plaintiffs have alleged that USTR's forced labor investigation was designed to impose a predetermined tariff policy. And they said, in fact, that the rationale of addressing forced labor is just a pretext for tariffs. So the Court of International Trade will hear it. That being said, courts to date have largely upheld prior administrations' use of Section 301, including when the first Trump administration imposed tariffs on hundreds of billions of dollars worth of goods coming from China. So the courts have largely been supportive of the president's use of this law. That being said, this is a very sweeping action, and it remains to be seen if there is enough legal support in these 60 different investigations to allow these tariffs to stand in court. I'll also note that the administration tried to take this action in a way so that each of the 60 investigations stands separately, so that an appeal would only affect individual country tariffs rather than the entire 60-country structure.

0: protected, and other statements about, you know, actually killing the president more directly are protected. How do you get there with something like this?
1: Comey also argues that this is a vindictive and selective prosecution. This is the second time in less than a year that the Justice Department has indicted him. The charges in September accusing him of making false statements to Congress and obstruction of a congressional proceeding were dismissed.
0: There's a lot of violent political rhetoric in the United States. The president himself has engaged in this sort of speech. There are some on the other side of the political aisle who've used 86, and they weren't prosecuted, of course. Then why are you going after Comey, right? So I think it does matter that a lot of political rhetoric circulates. It's long understood to be protected by the First Amendment. And there are questions as to why Comey's being singled out among all those who use similar language to be criminally charged.
1: So do you think a judge might throw out the charges?
0: This may again be that rare case where you can, in fact, throw it out. And the defendants make the point that even trying him, putting him through these paces, is its own sanction for what's clearly protected speech. My suspicion, my expectation is that the department's going to say, look, we need factual development here and discovery should take place. And you shouldn't throw this out. You know, we promise there's more to this. And they keep doing that. Yeah, whether a judge has patience for that is another matter. And then, of course, if it's dismissed, it'll immediately be appealed, right? So it is rare to succeed on these sorts of motions. But one of the things that makes it more plausible is just sort of the extraneous statements of the president and the administration and the attorney general about Comey in particular. And, you know, Trump sort of telling his attorney general, pursue these people for something. Now, a court might not say, you know, that's evidence in the case, but it just has to have some impact on how you view cases like this, I would think.
1: Thanks so much, Tim. That's Professor Timothy Zick of William & Mary Law School. Coming up next, a federal judge speaks out about the top lawyer at DHS putting out a list targeting judges as the worst of the worst. I'm June Gross.
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8: And I'm Monica Ricks in the Bloomberg Newsroom. Here are some of the stories we're watching. Major OPEC Plus nations have agreed in principle to another token increase in their production quotas for September as the war in the Middle East rages on. Seven members led by Saudi Arabia and Russia meet virtually later today and are likely to agree to boost their collective target by 188,000 barrels a day next month. The group has raised quotas every month since the war started, even as supply from the region remains constrained by the conflict. Japan's finance minister is set to announce its joint venture with the U.S. tomorrow to help curb the yen's weakness. The currency was quoted at 157.40 to the dollar Friday, its strongest since early May. Kevin Gordon is head of macro research and strategy at Schwab.
9: For Japan, though, it is kind of a little bit of a poster child example of when you have inflation that is running away a bit and a central bank that's been a little bit more hesitant to tighten policy at a more extreme rate. But the set of issues that Japan deals with, from demographics to, you know, to debt, is a little different than the U.S.
8: Schwab's Kevin Gordon on Bloomberg this weekend. Japan will step up two-way dialogue with markets soon to bolster investor confidence in its growth strategy, but says the action is ongoing. A busy week ahead for economic data, including a jobs report on Friday that's forecast to show a decline from May. That's when a lot of leisure and hospitality businesses started hiring extra help.

0: ahead of the World Cup. Earnings reporting season also presses ahead this week with highlights from a few companies at the center of some merger speculation. Bloomberg's Andrew O'Day has details.
1: Tuesday, SpaceX posted its first earnings report as a publicly traded company. Questions surrounding the firm likely will include those regarding the recent Wall Street Journal report that Elon Musk is considering a sale of Tesla's Chinese division to orchestrate a merger of the rest of Tesla with SpaceX. Also Tuesday, we hear from Paramount Skydance, and Thursday, we get earnings from Warner Brothers Discovery amid uncertainty over the status of their pending $110 billion merger. Paramount has asked for a November trial to consider a lawsuit brought by several states seeking to block the deal. The states have asked a federal judge not to hold the trial until April next year to give them time to gather sufficient evidence. Andrew O'Day, Bloomberg Radio.
0: McDonald's and Tyson Foods will also report earnings in light of record high beef prices, as well as drug giants Pfizer, Merck, and Novo Nordisk. Global news 24 hours a day and whenever you want it with Bloomberg News Now. I'm Monica Ricks, and this is Bloomberg.
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9: If you're at school having a bad day, you just don't want to do anything.
10: I just get these thoughts like, do better. All my little emotions in my head is just running crazy. I don't know what to do.
11: As a teacher or coach, do you ever feel overwhelmed?

0: post on, again, a government website. We see it with Judge DeBose in Rhode Island, and that was a judge that there was an intentional act to keep key information from the judge. The judge was not told about a murder investigation that was ongoing in another country. And when the judge released the petitioner, they then posted how this judge was a Biden activist judge who let a potential murderer go. And this has played out in Rhode Island. This is fact, what they've done. And the sad fact is this information about Judge DeBose is still up on the website, even though they've had to apologize for what they did with Judge DeBose. And we see now the sad case and, you know, God rest his soul, of a judge in the Middle District of Florida, Judge John Steele, who I think made a ruling based on the law. There was an opportunity for DHS to appeal the judge's ruling. They didn't. And instead, they labeled him an activist judge, put his name out there. These are intentional acts that I think are reckless and I think put judges' lives in danger. And I just don't understand, again, what is the end game with this worst of the worst series? What are we looking to do? Are we looking to intimidate judges who don't want to be on the worst of the worst list because they're going to be now targets for threats? So are we working on intimidating judges? Are we threatening judges by putting this information out there and looking for people to then take matters into their own hands? What is the end game?
1: A DHS spokesperson said that the social media thread is nothing more than a factual review of judicial decisions and their real-world consequences. Facts aren't attacks, so they're not backing down. And does this come from the top, with the president and the acting attorney general calling out judges for their decisions?
0: You know, I've been very open and honest about my feelings with respect to the president's comments on down. And I speak to you today as Daniel's mom. You know, this is an incredibly hard month for Mark, my husband, and I. And we are reminded of what's at stake here when our political leaders are recklessly and irresponsibly using rhetoric to attack judges. What can happen? In our case, we know that a lawyer who was unhappy with the way I was handling his case, what he did 6 years ago in ringing my doorbell on a Sunday afternoon at 5 o'clock in the afternoon and taking the life of my only child, one shot to the chest. He almost took my husband's life as well that day. There are a lot of vulnerable people out there, mentally vulnerable people, that see what our leadership is doing in really demonizing judges and vilifying us. And that is what they're doing with using terms like monsters, hating America, legal insurrectionist, rogue, corrupt, judges with agendas, activist judges. These words fuel people that perhaps are otherwise unable to really control themselves. And I just think it's irresponsible and inconsistent with the president's own counsel after the White House correspondence dinner and the issue that happened there. I think the White House spokesperson, along with the president, talked about toning down the rhetoric and, you know, watching for our vitriol. And yet we see the department, DHS, doing exactly the opposite of what has been at least encouraged by the president and his own spokesperson.
1: Does it seem like these attacks are designed to intimidate judges, perhaps make them think twice before they rule?
0: Chief Justice Roberts warned all of us in 2024 about the four illegitimate attacks. And I think the Chief Justice did a great job in reminding all of us in that report about the dangers of these tactics. We talk about violence. We talk about intimidation. We talk about the spreading of disinformation, which I believe much of what are on these ex posts contain misinformation and disinformation that is being churned out to the public. And I also believe that all of this plays into the eroding of the public's confidence in the justice system. And I think this is intentional. I think there is a negative PR campaign that is being rolled out on social media.

0: being rolled out on national news, being rolled out in these statements that come from the top down, that the justice system is broken, that the judges are rogue, that the judges are activists, that the judges are working against particular agendas. And all of this is aimed at eroding the public's confidence in the justice system. And, you know, as Daniel's mom, I can't say that this is just a collection of perhaps ill-advised acts. This is a campaign rolled out in a way that I have never seen, with articles of impeachment against judges for rulings they're making. Instead of appealing the judges, we're threatening judges with articles of impeachment. We're posting these statements that judges are threats to national security, that judges are activists, that judges are rogue, that judges are disobeying SCOTUS. These are all statements that I think at best are taken out of context, at worst are misrepresenting the rulings that judges are making. And I am concerned that we're doing damage, and I don't know the rippling effects of the damage that's being done on our democracy and on judges in general and on our rule of law.
1: Is the judiciary taking any action against Percival for posting this list, perhaps filing a grievance with the Bar Association for unethical conduct?
0: I'm not privy to anything. I'm speaking to you today just as Daniel's mom, just urging our leadership to act more responsibly. I mean, whatever issues with respect to the merits of a case, take us up on appeal. You know, criticize the merits. If we look at these postings, they go far less to merits and they're personal attacks. As someone who's sort of mourning her son, I'm doing my best to warn the American public and our leadership that there are real consequences at the back end of all of this. And let me just add one other thing. You know, when you call us monsters, when you say and accuse us of hating America, when you say that we're legal insurrectionists, when you say that we're corrupt, when you say that you have a war on judges, you are villainizing us. You are demonizing judges. And I think, and I hate to think this, but as Daniel's mom, someone that's living every day without her only child on this earth, that if something were to happen to one of us, you have in lots of ways insinuated that we had it coming. And that's the irresponsible behavior that is, for me, saddening as someone that has to live every day without her only child. Daniel's birthday would have been July 13th. He would have been 26 years old. And I don't have my son today because a person who felt like they had to take matters into their own hands did. And I think that our political leaders who speak so recklessly and these posts that are, I think, unprecedented, they ought to think about what is the end game with this tactic. Chief Justice Roberts was right. Tension between the branches is as old as the Republic. But what we're seeing now, this is far from tension. This is, in some ways, it is and it feels like war. And we've got an acting attorney general that declared war on the judges. And I just don't think this is healthy for our nation.
1: Thank you so much, Judge Salas, and my condolences over the loss of your son. That's federal Judge Esther Salas. I'm June Grosso. Stay with us. Today's top stories and global business headlines.
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3: From ABC News, I'm Brian Clark. Witnesses are telling the story of what they saw when a man opened fire at an In-N-Out Burger in Twin Falls, Idaho, Saturday.
4: As I was running, I faced the shooter head on, and he pointed the gun at me, and I ducked behind a white car just to have some sort of coverage.
3: Jacqueline Sanchez was not hurt, but authorities say several people were killed. The suspect is dead. So far, there's no word on a motive. There's also no word on what caused a massive wildfire to erupt in Spokane, Washington, but dry, windy conditions allowed it to spread rapidly. And Spokane's mayor, Lisa Brown, said,
5: "We encourage everyone to heed the official warnings and to check in virtually if you can on everyone you know that might need assistance."
3: Authorities say structures were destroyed, but they don't yet know how many. President Trump said that he's decided to hold off on striking Iran. He cites the framework of a deal that Middle Eastern countries reached with Iran to end the war. He said those deals are contingent on Iran reopening the Strait of Hormuz. ABC's Matt Rivers has the latest from Jordan.
6: The U.S. has been pressing for the reopening of the Strait of Hormuz. A British maritime safety agency is reporting two incidents took place Saturday in the critical waterway. Amid escalating tensions, at least 10 American embassies across the Middle East issuing alerts, saying Americans in the region should exercise extreme caution and should consider departing.
3: There's also growing concerns over the security of water systems following a breach in Minnesota. More from ABC's Morgan Norwood.
7: Days after officials in Minnesota confirmed a wide-scale breach of more than 30 water treatment systems by potential Iranian hackers, sources are now telling ABC News Georgia and Michigan have reported similar attacks. Investigators scrambling to determine if more communities remain vulnerable.
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3: President Trump criticized U.S. Attorney Jeanine Pirro for dropping charges against a former Olympian who was accused of vandalizing the White House reflecting pool. Pirro, a longtime Trump ally, says it was actually the fault of the contractor.
9: Pirro writing in a statement, given all of this newly discovered information, it is difficult to attribute the widespread damage to the reflecting pool to vandalism, let alone establish that fact beyond a reasonable doubt. It's a stark departure from what she said about the case a month ago.
3: That's ABC's Alex Prochet. President Trump says it was clearly vandalism. Prosecutors say that a National Guard officer carried out a second marriage in secret to a woman he met while posted in Mongolia, and that he used forged documents to do so.
10: A member of the Washington, D.C. National Guard pleaded guilty to stealing $54,000 and committing immigration fraud after he created a fake divorce decree for his Mongolian mistress, according to federal prosecutors. Colin Welch was deployed to Mongolia in 2019 when he met a woman that he began a romantic relationship with while he was still married, according to the Justice Department. He forged a marriage certificate and used government funds to facilitate the affair with someone who isn't a citizen, according to the Justice Department. Luke Barr, ABC News, Washington.
3: Flight attendants with Canada's second-largest airline, WestJet, went on strike in a dispute over pay. There are 4,400 cabin crew members for the airline. The company's canceled over 300 flights as of early this morning. I'm Brian Clark, ABC News.
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12: The following is a paid program. 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
13: This is Retire Smart with David Brooks. David is the founder and president of Retire Smart and has been in the financial services industry since 1999, helping you pursue the retirement lifestyle and freedom you deserve. For the next hour, sit back and enjoy the conversation. And maybe you, too, can retire smart.
14: Welcome to Retire Smart with David Brooks. I'm Chip Maxwell. Well, buenos dias, senor. Is this one of those deals where what happened in Mexico stays in Mexico, or can you tell us about the trip that you and some of our team members made south of the border?
15: Yeah, we went to a conference down in it was held at a really nice resort just north of Cancun. But we had some fun in the sun, a little fun time, a little warm. but it was a good conference, some great information, and got to have some fun, and we actually got to see a private concert by Flo Rida, if you've ever listened. Anyway, it was enjoyable. Very, very fun time. So, and it's always good when I get to take some of the advisors on some of these places. I get invited to these conferences and get them exposure. And of course, they get to learn some things. And this was one of those where we actually got to have spouses come along. So it was kind of cool. So it was a lot of fun.
14: Great. All right. Into the news we go, David. I've lost my bearings completely when it comes to Iran. It just seems like a never-ending kind of revolving door. Maybe we have a deal. Oh, no, we're going to have to bomb them again.
15: And then the same thing happened. Then Trump backed off, I think, this past weekend. And then Iran said, okay, great, we'll come back to the table. And then, surprising, that next night, they launched ballistic missiles. So, yeah, I don't have any answers here. It's a problem. And the problem will show up here the longer this goes. And Iran, I think, is using this tactic of acting like the negotiator, because the closer they get to the midterms, it puts more pressure on Trump.
14: True.
15: To have a resolution. And so, we'll see where it goes. But
14: are the
15: things
14: markets
15: that matter,
14: still numb to this?
15: Well, they kind of numbed it out. Now you're seeing oil spike again. And so we've seen oil make a violent move where we saw it contained after the initial. And now it's starting to move, going, okay, this could be a problem. The reason our strategic oil reserves, not only here, but other countries around the globe, are running low. Some countries are down to 3 to 4 weeks of energy, right? And that's pretty scary. Again, if you just study history, right? Why did Japan attack Pearl Harbor way back when? Energy, right? They were running out of energy, and they had about 18 months left back then, but they knew the writing was on the wall, and they didn't really want to side with Germany. But they saw it as their only way out. And so when you put countries in difficult positions, difficult things come about. So a lot of uncertainty out there right now, and that is pressing global yields higher, which we could talk about a little bit later, I think. So
14: we will, actually. I want to ask you about some information you sent out about global bond yields. But first, David, back here at home, well, here's the Associated Press headline. U.S. filings for unemployment aid fall to 187,000. Fewest since 1969. Well, to me, that looks like good news. Is this a number we can trust? Is this good news?
15: Well, it is great news. Can we trust the numbers? Another story, because of where it's coming from. However, if at least trend the numbers, we don't think it always accurate. There's always revisions. This is good news. And this is just telling, yes, our economy is still moderately on strong footing, but it could be tipped over really quick if two things come about. Inflation spikes back up a la energy prices, and inflation is actually going down other than energy prices, and it's going down aggressively. That's great news there, but the energy and the Iran war we're just talking about is a problem. And two, the uncertainty there is pushing pressure. If inflation comes back, then that means yields are probably going to rise. And as we're recording this, the Fed is having its meeting right now, and Kevin Warsh will announce if they have a rate hike here in July, and we don't know the answer because we're recording this Wednesday morning, but it's about a 38% chance as we're sitting here, so better than 1 in 3 chance that he does hike. And if that happens, expect more carnage in the markets near term. But even if it doesn't happen, if yields, the bond market says, we're pushing yields higher anyway, it's going to really be a real problem, not only for us, but around the globe, because that means all these countries' central banks are having to pay more of their income, that or borrowing money to pay the debt on their debt that's exploding, not only here in the U.S., but around the globe.
14: David, Steve Eisman is back in the news. He's the guy that blew the whistle, although many chose not to heed it, back in 2008, that there was a foreclosure crisis coming that precipitated the Great Recession. He's back in the news. In fact, here's a CNBC headline. The big short investor, Steve Eisman, warns markets will go straight down if any hyperscaler cuts CapEx. Okay, now I know CapEx is capital expenditures. I have no idea what a hyperscaler is. Break down the jargon for us and explain Steve Eisman's warning.
15: All right, so Steve Eisman, who was played by Steve Carell in
14: right.
15: The Big Short, the movie The Big Short, great movie, I haven't watched it. It does a pretty decent job explaining kind of what the carnage that happened. But what he's talking about is the hyperscalers are the monster tech companies, Google, basically SpaceX because of Grok, and then Anthropic and OpenAI, not yet publicly traded companies, et cetera. All these companies that are trying to build out scale, Amazon, Apple, all these companies that are trying to build out infrastructure and spending capital expenditures massively to be able to do the AI and the data center compute. He's saying if that, because the earnings of the companies that have been on fire, which has been the semiconductor

0: primarily this year. So think Micron and AMD and Western Digital storage companies, and of course NVIDIA, who's producing the GPUs. All these companies, all their sales and projected future sales and earnings growth is based on these companies spending this money as they're projecting. Well, if all that stops and like, you know what, we're not going to spend as much, that quickly curtails, and we've seen some violence in the semiconductor industry in the last 6 weeks or so, just because, okay, what happens if they can't really spend? And Google reported great earnings about a week ago, a little over a week ago, 82% year-over-year cloud growth in their revenue. 82% year-over-year growth is a number you'd want to buy. However, they were cash flow negative when you look under the hood for the first time in their history. In other words, they're spending more money than they really have, and that's a problem if this doesn't come to fruition. And that's what Steve Eisenman is warning. If their earnings, if their projections are off just slightly, which are robust right now, then we have to reevaluate the valuations of these companies that are frothy in value. And by the way, like NVIDIA's taken on the chin here recently. So Apple is now once again the largest company in the world, and as of yesterday's close, was worth over $5 trillion again. And so all this could reset very quickly. And so what he's saying is, look, just be prudent and take some risk off the table. If you've enjoyed this run, make sure you understand where your risk is in your portfolio. That's what Steve Eisenman's warning.
1: Because if any of these heavyweights decide to back off from the aggressive positions they've taken so far,
0: the carnage will be fast and furious. I mean, you can see a 35% drawdown, and we already seen some of these stocks draw down more than that.
1: 35%?
0: Yeah, very quickly could happen, very quickly.
1: A third. Wow. Okay. Let's get into some market indicators that you've been sending out to the team. This first one is about margin debt ballots. Looks a little scary, this chart that we have on the screen and that people can see on YouTube. Turn it into a word picture for us, David.
0: So margin debt has been increasing for a while, but for the first time in history, over and above what they have for capital reserves and cash in the accounts, across U.S. accounts, we have over $1 trillion in margin debt.
1: What does that mean?
0: So when if you go in and buy stock, you can technically buy up to 50% more if you're willing to go on margin. Now, you pay interest. Typically today it's about 10%. You're paying a brokerage house to go on margin. But you do this because now you can buy basically 50% more stock than you could have in cash. So and if it keeps going up, then obviously you're using leverage to profit. But leverage works both ways.
1: Yeah, if it doesn't go up, then you're in a world of hurt.
0: So if that example we just talked about with Steve Eisenman, and we got a whipsaw correction, all these high flyers that people have been buying on margin heavily, and we correct by 30-35%, those people that are on margin don't lose 30-35%, Chip. They'll lose 50-70% because they're levered, right? They're using leverage. And so that's where you get the unwind happens really fast, because now and margin calls will come. Right. The brokerage houses will only let you have so much. They'll force you to sell your stock, or they'll sell it for you if you don't answer the margin call.
1: All right. You mentioned this just a moment or so ago, David. Let's dig into it. Global bond yields. You've got what you call the cup and handle chart here. Again, turn it into a word picture for the folks listening on the radio.
0: Yeah, so we've got the chart up for those watching on YouTube, and it's basically a long-term chart here showing you interest rates, the average interest rates on all global debt. And it's forming what we call a cup and then a handle. And it's a pretty powerful chart. So if you break out on the right side of the chart, if you break above that handle to a new high and you break out, you're typically going to do what's called a measured move, Chip. So you're going to move typically at least half of that right side of that cup. So the rates would go, you know, you can see where the bottom of the rates were there in the trough of the cup, right?
1: 2020, 2021.
0: Yeah. So low end.

0: a major sell-off. Now, I also put in there when I sent the message to the team, central banks here and around the globe will do almost anything to keep that scenario from happening.
1: Why?
0: Because we have to refinance $9 trillion a year right now in our own federal deficit, right? We're having a roll, and Scott Bessent's having a roll, treasuries, right, to keep our government functioning.
1: So if that interest rate keeps spiking,
0: then it would cost us more, right?
1: Okay,
0: and we would have a bigger deficit, so they don't want that to happen. So how do you prevent that from happening? Well, you would want economic growth. And you'd want low inflation, which, you know, we have the growth right now, but we don't have super low inflation. Now, it's actually working in the favor, but these underlying activities in Iran, you know, oil, et cetera, we're talking about, these things could wreak some serious havoc. And if rates spike, that would be really, really bad. So how do you get people to buy? So if people buy the bonds, that drives the rates down. If people are selling bonds, that drives the rates up, right? It's supply and demand. So if interest rates go up, bond prices go down and vice versa. So if you want people to buy bonds right here, well, if stocks were to get hit, Chip, I'm not saying anybody would engineer stocks off, but if they were, we usually see what's called a flight to quality. So you sell the stocks and you run over and park your money in treasuries for safety. And if interest rates are going down, not only do you get the interest rate you're guaranteed from the government, but then you get appreciation because if rates go down,
1: so the government and central banks might want to see the equities market tank.
0: Oh, Scott Bessent would love that right now. He would love that. If you could get the S&P to sell off 30 or 35% right now, that would drive interest rates down 100 basis points most likely because of the flight to quality. And that would save the bacon, so to speak, of not only our treasury, but other treasuries around the globe. Again, I'm just food for thought. I mean, just this is the way the mechanisms work. Not saying anybody's doing it, but if you had the power to manipulate the market and could, you know, save yourself a $3 trillion deficit this year, would you do it? I don't know.
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1: 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I'm Chip Maxwell. 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

0: and Social Security, joins us now. David, please welcome financial advisor Brad Starkin.
1: Yeah, thank you, Chip. Joining us in the studio once again is our resident authority on all things Social Security. And boy, there's a lot to talk about, Brad, with Social Security, isn't there? Brad Starkin, welcome to the show.
2: Thank you. Yes, a lot of moving pieces going on for sure.
1: Well, I think what's in the news, and I asked you to bring some information along here. We do have a class coming up, so we'll get to that in a minute here so people can learn about Social Security. But there's a lot of noise going on right now, and that's because we had the latest update from, you know, the Congressional Budget Office and others. Social Security Trust Fund is basically shooting the warning shots out there. They moved up their, we won't call it insolvency, but when they may cut benefits. So let's talk about that. They're not going to cut your benefits off, but they may discount or reduce your benefit or your future benefits if you're not yet on Social Security by about 18%. And that was, I believe, it's expected now. It moved up to the first quarter of 2033, just 7 years away.
2: Yes. So yeah, looking at 2033, I've even seen some reports as possibly as late as, or early as like late 2032. So the challenge is within Social Security, the last big reform that we have was in 1983. I was born in 1988. So
1: I was going to say, you weren't even born yet. I don't even know. I was in high school, but yeah, anyway,
2: it's been a while.
1: Already out there.
2: But long, long, long overdue. You know, we've obviously buddied up against this in the past, but, you know, that's definitely a concern, you know, moving forward.
1: So what I want to make sure people understand is I don't currently believe they will actually cut your benefit. I just don't think there's political will to do so. I do think they're going to have to do some form of austerity measures. And so that could be a form of cutting benefits or cutting future recipients' benefits, not the ones that are actually receiving the benefits at the time. At least in my own opinion, they're going to raise the amount of tax we have to pay in it via the payroll. I mean, like I said, just in the last 5 years, we've gone from basically $130,000 or so in income gets taxed Social Security to over $180,000. So a 50% increase in tax on people that earn over those limits to try and fund it. And it's still nowhere near solvent. And that's because of the pressure of baby boomers. However, you and I were discussing this topic and how some of these questions come up when you teach the Social Security class. So I said, well, in the current environment, and again, this is not an advertisement, this is not a product recommendation, but I had him run some hard numbers. I asked Brad to bring some numbers. So I said, find me an A-rated insurance carrier that would offer a fixed annuity, guaranteed income, if someone moved or acted now. When I say guaranteed income, guaranteed by the full faith and credit of the insurance company. Understand that that's on their liability. But it's in a fixed annuity, and we'll use fixed annuity sometimes for our clients. I don't often like us using income riders. I'll disclose that too, because typically it's going to come with some form of fee. But if someone really were worried about their Social Security, you ran some numbers. So if their benefit were going to be cut by the 18% projected, they could kind of buy that now for when that projection is happening. Now, if it doesn't happen, you just have extra income if you turn it on, or you don't have to turn it on. You have flexibility, right?
2: That's correct. So we just had some general sample, you know, illustrations that I was just running on our side. And, you know, for a single individual, someone who might be around 50 or around that 60 years old, that would turn their full retirement age at age 67.
1: Which would be basically in 2033 when this is going to potentially happen.
2: Yep. If you were to commit to around 50,000, that would, you know, kick off very close and just a little bit higher from an income percentage payout of that 18% to offset that down the road.
1: And that would be contractually guaranteed by the insurance carrier. And so we don't want to get into what carrier it is, whatever, but it's an A-rated insurance company he ran this on, and there's a couple of them out there. And just due to the interest rate environment right now, if people want to buy guaranteed income, they're actually able to buy more than we've typically ever seen in the industry, right? Because these products are paying at least a guaranteed income. Now, there's a trade-off. That money, when you turn that guaranteed income on, that's kind of, you know, you're saying goodbye to the money that you've put into the contract. So you're saying basically a 60-year-old person today could put roughly $50,000 into a fixed annuity that when they turn 67 or 7 years out would turn into guaranteed income. What was the number of the income, like $7,000 a year or something like that?
2: Yeah, it was like $6,770 is what that payout would
1: be. And that was, we estimated, just so you know, we took the average Social Security benefit and what it's estimated to be and for the average recipient and deducted the 18% to figure out what we're trying to make up, and it was about the $6,700, right?
2: Yeah, and definitely where we try to recommend this for, if we were ever to explore this strategy, would typically be on Roth dollars.
1: That's a really, really key point. So in other words, if you have money in 401k, IRA, and you're still working and you're 60 years old, you may not realize you have the ability to do what's called an in-service withdrawal in over 95% of the plans out there. In other words, you can roll money out of your workplace retirement plan into an individual retirement account, an IRA, and you're now in control of how you choose to use it. But through some of the tax planning strategies we utilize, a la a Roth conversion, we would work to get some portion of that dollars or all, depending on the situation, the income bracket someone's in, as fast as we can into a Roth IRA. And then if they were to purchase something like this with Roth dollars, mm-hmm. when they turn that guaranteed income rider on, that income is now guaranteed to also be
2: tax-free.
1: Tax-free. And if they only had the Social Securities, whatever amount it is, and if they're, even if they're married, Social 1, Social 2, and then Roth distributions, all their income be tax-free, they would literally be in a zero, potentially in a 0% tax bracket under current law.
2: That's what we'd like to see.
1: Man, that sounds fantastic. All right. So if that's something you're concerned about, again, I'm not a big proponent of paying for these riders because there are fees. Most carriers, an income rider is going to be between 0.75% a year of the guaranteed income or the what they call the benefit amount, right? To 1.25, depending on the carriers. At least we see that, right? However, if you are buying guaranteed income, it is almost irrelevant because you're buying the income and the fee's not really going to matter. But again, we just need to make sure you understand that. But it can be confusing, which is why you want to sit down with an independent advisor who can kind of explain these options to you if this is something that is truly a concern. Now, speaking of concerns, a lot of people just have anxiety of, hey, when do I draw Social Security?
2: Yeah.
1: Should I turn on 62? Because Brad, you're telling me they're going to cut the benefit. I want to get my benefit now. You know, I want to turn it on early. So can you talk about how in the class that you guys teach on Social Security, we go through the different options, where the break evens are and what the likelihood of and why you may not want to turn on, because there's clawbacks. If you turn on, you're still earning.
2: Yep.
1: If you're married, we want to make sure we have the largest survivor benefit we can come up with. So there's a lot of factors going into to these decisions, right?
2: Absolutely. So, it's not as simple as, yes, it makes sense for everyone to turn Social Security on at 62 and a half years old, right? There's no one size fits all. And, you know, my bad joke is if you can give me your expiration date, I can make a really, really good income plan for you. But long and short, in the class, yes, we're going to talk about how Social Security is taxed, what the formula they use, which is a pretty odd formula. Additionally, when it makes sense to turn on your socials, especially in a married couple, and if there's a difference in those, and it was for my parents, and that was a big one, is, you know, my mom was, and I'll share this, is, you know, home with my sister and I for the first 10 years of our life, and then she went back to teaching. So the bigger the benefits was for my father, and that was the real key driver. So if something happens to him, my mom will have the opportunity to carry on his benefit. And, you know, unfortunately, statistically, us men go at about a 70% clip quicker than the females.
1: That's really important, too. It's like my mom has a Social Security benefit that's not even $300, because my mom and dad divorced. And even though she was actually married to my dad, but they got divorced when I was pretty young, she remarried and then got divorced from her spouse again, and they actually worked out of the country. So the majority of her earnings career was outside of the U.S. She lived in London. And,
2: sure.
1: And so her earnings, and then unfortunately, I didn't think of how dumb it was at the time, but her husband, she divorced, came back to the States. They both remarried other people and then ended up back together 7 years later. He had already turned his pension. He worked for the federal government. He had a pension, but he had no survivor benefits because he turned it on when he was single. And sure. Then they got married in their 70s for the final time, and then he passed away. And the only benefit my mom was left was her paltry Social Security benefit, which is only a couple $100 a month. So these are important decisions, and there's multiple factors. We have a lot of cohabitants today. Like, we have people that live together but aren't technically married because they lost their first spouse to deceasing or divorce or what have you. We can work with all this, and we see it every day. It's pretty common. So I don't want people to think, oh my gosh, I'd be embarrassed to come talk to them. But no, we have to talk about the tax situation, especially in a state like Nebraska, where you might want to leave your house to your life partner that is not married to you, right? That's a problem here as well.
2: Yes, from an inheritance tax standpoint. So a lot of moving pieces when it comes to turning on the Social Security. Our class is coming up here next week on August 4th and August 5th at 6:30 p.m. At the Midwest Learning Center. A lot of great information to share if you all are interested.
1: And you get them in and out in about an hour, right?
2: Yes. Yeah, we're very concise with that.
1: Very good. So just go to the retiresmartnow.com, click attend an event page if you'd like to get registered for it. You do need to register, but there's no charge for the class. Thanks for your time this week, Brad.
2: Thank you.
1: All right, Chip, what do we have next?
0: Up next, you have questions. 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
0: Welcome back to Retire Smart with David Brooks. I'm Chip Maxwell, and I was a junior in college in 1983. Now that the record has been corrected, we can move on to the Q&A. The responses in our question and answer segment are for educational and entertainment purposes only and are not personalized financial investment or legal advice. We do not have access to questioners' complete individual circumstances. Please consult your own financial advisor before acting on any information discussed. First question, David. Gray divorce. We talked about this recently. It's a thing. The couples are finished raising the children, finished with work life, and end up parting ways as senior citizens. Well, this prompted a question from a listener who said, do you think retirement causes these problems, or does it simply expose issues that have been quietly building for years?
2: I certainly think it exposes issues that have been there, and it doesn't mean they've been quietly building. They've been loud, but due to non-liquidity. So this is the other thing, is business owners, I think I've shared with you, over 70% of business owners in the U.S. in the last 5 years that have exited and sold their small business, the business that employ less than 500 people, over 70% of them are divorced within 24 months.
0: 70%?
2: 70% that are married, yes. And the reason is there were the underlying pinnings, but if you're an entrepreneur, like, I mean, of course, Melissa works here with us, so you guys get to see our little interactions and what have you. And we do opposite skill sets, right? She has her jobs and I have mine, and our offices are pretty far apart on purpose, right? And, I mean, we joke about this, but because, you know, if you're an entrepreneur or you're at work, you're focused on your career, et cetera. When you get divorced or you exit the business, that focus, that time is no longer, the void has to be filled, and you may be, you know, forced to be face to face with the person that maybe there are some rifts and you haven't worked through these things or talked about. And in both cases, now the assets that you've been working and saving your whole life in the 401k, you couldn't touch it when you were, you know, there. Well, now it becomes liquid, and therefore a divorce is much easier if one party chooses to do that, unfortunately, because they know, hey, I can go get half of that cash right now. I don't have to wait for them to sell the business, sell the real estate, whatever. So unfortunately, liquidity increases the odds of these things happening. The key thing we tell people is psychologically, and the psychology of retirement, you know, the movie we talk about, The Psychology of Money, the book by the narrator of the said movie and Morgan Housel talks about this. You need to be thinking right now out loud with your spouse or partner, what is retirement going to look like, right? What are we going to fill our time with? How are we going to fill the void so you don't, unfortunately, run into one of these negative situations? But it is a harsh and real reality.
0: Next question, David, is about farmland value. There's a chart going around based on U.S. Ag Department data that shows the per acre value of farmland in America by state. Nebraska ranks in the bottom half at $4,300 per acre. That seems low to me. You must have clients who own farmland. How do you see it?
2: I completely agree. The $4,300. Now, you got to understand, that is the entire state. And we also need to understand, if you don't know this, but Nebraska literally goes up 1 mile, almost exactly 1 mile from east to west, right? We're on a slight incline the entire way as you head out west. And you get out to the bluffs, et cetera, the farmland is very different type of farmland. Now, they're considering all land, so ranching land, grassland, not just soybeans and corn, good fertile ground. Mm-hmm. Here in eastern Nebraska, we have plenty of soil, that's relatively...
0: So sandhills versus irrigated fields here
2: correct.
0: In the eastern
2: yeah.
0: part
2: so,
0: of the state.
2: We've okay. had farmland, we've talked about going over 20,000 an acre in multiple sales now.
0: 20,000?
2: We've seen several of those parcels go, but the average is in the teens that we see here in eastern Nebraska, and Iowa gets a little bit better pricing than we do, just the way the water flow is. This is the average price. And if you look at that graph, you can see how much greener on the graph, for those of you looking, that Iowa is versus Nebraska. So don't think that $4,300 you're going to be able to buy actual farmland here in the eastern half of Nebraska $4,300. But if you want to sell it for that price, give me a call.
0: Teens in the teens per acre. Well, that would put us in the top five in this chart.
2: In the eastern half. Yeah, I mean, like I said, we've seen some of them over 20,000 an acre sell actual transactions. So okay. Farmland's only and hey, the old adage they don't make anymore is still very very true. So land's a great asset.
0: David, here's a question about early withdrawal from a 401k. I'm 56, and I know you must be 59 and a half to withdraw from a 401k without penalty, but I may need to consider doing it. Aren't there some exceptions that allow early withdrawal without a penalty?
2: So, well, there's exceptions where you can do hardship withdrawals, but the penalty is still going to be in place. And it just allows you to access a hardship withdrawal. However, there are typically better options. Now, just so you know, if you were to leave the employer, if you're no longer employed there, if it's an old 401k and you have now retired after the age of 55, you can actually take a withdrawal and you'll still pay taxes on it, but you won't have to pay the penalty. But you have
0: 55
2: to.
0: 55.
2: Yeah, the rule 55.
0: Not 55, not 59.
2: Right, you have to have been retired. So,
0: oh, okay.
2: So you can't, you know, that would be retired. And if you're having a withdrawal, and I'm going to assume that you're probably not retired, unfortunately, 56, if you're having to take a hardship withdrawal, you probably don't have enough income or assets other ways. Now, you may consider, and about 75% of plans will let you borrow up to 50% of the value of 401k. You can take a 401k loan that would be paid back through a payroll deduction over typically 1, 2, or 3 years, depending on the program. But you might want to call your employer, and that's at least a tax-free check issued, and you're going to pay interest on it. And you're also going to lose out on some growth of the 401ks. They're going to park the dollars as collateral that you're borrowing over in a stable account. Now, right now, the money market, it might earn 3 or 4%, so you'd be earning something on it, but you're not going to have it invested in growth vehicles in there, the dollars, because they have to use that as collateral for said loan. So other options to consider is, do you have ways to borrow money outside of the 401k that would be less costly to you, less interest exposure, home equity line of credit? There are other things to consider, family members or whatever, or maybe even have cash value in a life insurance policy that you could borrow against that does not hinder the growth of the dividend that you would get on said life insurance by borrowing, because you're loaning, getting money from the insurance carrier in that example, not your own account value. Anyway, it's a sad situation that you're in the situation you have to do it. But just make sure you're talking to somebody to thoroughly figure out the best option for you.
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1: Welcome back to Retire Smart with David Brooks. I'm Chip Maxwell. David, Deseret News headline, House takes first step to ban lawmakers from trading stocks. You've been on this ever since I've known you, 8 or 9 years now, and finally, it seems like on Capitol Hill, although there is a snag, but at least they're starting to get behind the concept.
0: It's ridiculous that this isn't already the law of the land. I don't mind them investing, but they should be investing basically in index funds or have their assets in a true blind trust where they hire a fiduciary to manage based on their time horizon and goals so they can actually still participate. But them just buying and selling stocks ridiculously on things that are in the committees that they are about to announce things on is ridiculous. All you have to do is look at Nancy Pelosi's career, and she's not the only one. Republicans do it as well, and I think the American public is sick and tired of it. So yeah, well, kudos to them at least getting some bipartisan support. Now, sadly, I think it was only 13 Democrats that voted yes for this measure in the House, right? But it does actually now, again, the political games go in full force. They tied basically a version of the SAVE Act to it, right?
1: Yes. You know,
0: which made it dead on arrival.
1: That was
0: the
1: snag I referred to.
0: Yeah, but anyway, this is ridiculous that we, why don't we just do up and down votes on single items, Chip? Wouldn't that just make logic and everybody would know how people vote? That would be really weird, wouldn't it?
1: That makes too much sense.
0: Yeah.
1: Speaking of insider trading, here's ABC News headline. White House teleprompter operator made more than $100,000 betting on Trump's speeches. I guess that is truly gambling because Trump is famous for straying from the script.
0: Yeah, this is a no-no. This is absolutely crazy, and I believe they're going after him. He was using one of those prediction markets on issues. You know, you can buy all these Kashis or Poly Markets or whatever, and he would obviously have the script, you know, loading in the teleprompter head. And so, but you are correct. Yeah. Sometimes he would lose, and he talked about that as Trump would go off the tangent, go off teleprompter and start rambling on things. But, you know, having that inside information and making bets on it, you know, and sadly, again, we have such a gambling society now. It's really, really sad to see. But I hope they prosecute them and then all the Congress people that are violating these insider trading rules as well. Because, again, we talk about that. If I had inside information, I make a trade, not only do I lose my licensure, I don't know, I pay a fine, I can literally go to prison. But someone in Congress can profit heavily. And if you don't know, the average congressperson earns about $175,000 a year, yet they walk in there with a net worth

0: less than $1.4 million on average, and after serving 4 to 6 terms, they walk out north of $30 million in net worth. I am sick of it, and I think the American public, regardless of political affiliation, should be sick of it as well.
1: Well, and I like your point. Okay, this guy violated a trust, and he should be held accountable. But if you're going to go after this little fish, then make sure you go after the big fish,
0: 100%. Too. Rules for thee, not for me, right?
1: Right.
0: Sadly.
1: Well, speaking of bad behavior in the financial world, you sent this around, David. Financial literacy and financial crime, a regression discontinuity approach. This was a study that was done. I don't know what a regression discontinuity approach is, but I do understand from this study that financial literacy reduces financial crime.
0: Well, yeah, and what they did is they studied those that got education on financial literacy, you know, kind of before really entering the world, and those that have committed crimes but then were taught financial concepts, less regression, less recommitting crimes, etc. It's very simple. If you understand how capitalism works, which is the greatest system on earth to date on how we can get people out of poverty, right? And so teach people how the system works, but we don't do that, right? We do not teach in our public school systems. We can talk about the failures there. I know that's one of your favorite topics, but we don't teach financial literacy in general. And if we do, it's a very ridiculous course to graduate, and even our own state here, you got to pass this test. And it's the most basics. We should be teaching finance from 7th grade through high school, and it should be a continuation class every year. It's incredibly important, and we can teach people over that long period of time the value of how you understand how interest compounds to your favor, right? Versus you paying it and it compounds to the loaner's favor. How to understand your why credit scores matter to you in life, et cetera. Just basic concepts are not that hard to teach, but we don't do it. Why?
1: Well, the article says there are some practical applications for investment advisors, such as yourself, treating financial literacy as risk prevention, connect education to behavior, not just knowledge, recognize broader social benefits.
0: And we do, I mean, even for our retirees and our seniors that are walking in, we host over 100 classes a year to educate them on topics that they have sometimes no clue about or have complete misconceptions on the way of things. Because, and that's just it, with social media today and videos and hyped up on TikTok and YouTube, people get some really crazy, erroneous information and believe it to be true. And that's where you need to get factual information so that you can make logical decisions. Decisions, not panic decisions based on someone's 30-second video clip.
1: In your view, AARP, American Association of Retired Persons, is perhaps betraying its membership. In what way?
0: So they have a national endorsement deal with United Healthcare's Medicare Advantage plan in particular. So they push it really heavy. United Healthcare, one of the largest, healthcare providers in the country, and Medicare Advantage plans, that's Medicare Part C, just so you understand, is the government is paying United Healthcare almost $1,150 per month to manage a senior's healthcare, but it's sold to the person that it's a free premium. It's free. It's not free. It's a zero premium currently, and it may go up, and in some states they have them. And there's multiple carriers here. But United Healthcare is getting the endorsement of the largest 65-plus community out there, AARP, right? They're supposed to advocate on behalf of American seniors. Well, look at the revenue. Where are they getting the revenue? From the membership of their members or from United Healthcare? You see in the graph we're showing how much more revenue they're getting from that endorsement deal. In other words, being paid a commission, if you will, for selling this product. And they're not advocating on their members. If they're advocating on their members, they'd be advocating to shop those plans with multiple carriers because you may be getting a better deal.
1: So ARP is not necessarily getting the best deal possible for its membership. Is
0: correct. I think this is an obvious conflict of interest with their membership. And, I will not be a member of AARP. They won't get a dime from me ever. I do not like the direction they've gone the last 10 to 15 years. There are other organizations out there. Americans Mature, AMAC, it's called, is another organization very similar, much smaller, unfortunately. But you may just look into that if you have a problem with AARP. Again, not endorsing either one.
1: You referenced the public schools just a moment ago, David. Here's a headline from the Plains Sentinel in Lincoln. Omaha Public Schools proposes major property tax increase to balance its budget, looking at possibly a 7% increase, 8 cents, eight plus cents on the levy for the schools.
0: We talked about this last year, the $30.5 million overpayment the state gave OPS And then they just threw it in their budget and act like it's supposed to be.
1: And they have state aid to K-12 education.
0: And so they ended up budgeting like it was just free money. And as I said, all board members should resign immediately. They have failed you, the public. They failed your children. And unfortunately, the CFO here, he's just telling you what the numbers are. So he's not to blame. He's just here to report the numbers. Yeah. That's his job.
1: Yeah.
0: And so we don't blame the CFO. I blame the board. 100%. You have to lay this on the board. That they're, I know they don't get paid. At least I don't think they get paid, right? But they ran for these offices, right? They've spent money to get these positions. They're in a very big division of power, and they are absolutely misappropriating funds. And now you're seeing this mistake being made. And right at a time when people are really desperate on property taxes, as we speak now. On top of that, you have our current mayor here for the city of Omaha pushing hard for an increase on the levy. So you're getting a double and in some cases triple whammy. And then the valuations of the houses keep going up, even though houses nationwide have actually gone down in value on real data. And our own Ian Swanson advisor just wrote an op-ed. Now, that's Ian's opinion, has nothing to do with Retire Smart. He wrote an op-ed in the World Herald this week talking about both of these issues. And, you know, if you want to read it, read it. But listen, call your city council member, call your county commissioners, call your school board members and tell them absolutely not. Cut your budget. Any business would do it. You can't. This is the problem. They just have free with all. And you've talked about for years, the education cartel runs amok in this state, and it's absolutely ridiculous. And listen, any of you board members, you're welcome to come sit on this show. We'll bump a guest anytime you want to show up. Open invitation.
1: Let's turn to a little different topic here. This is the Wall Street Journal headline. The tax strategy for people suffering from stock market success. So as you can tell from the headline, well, it's a blessing and a curse, your stock market success. What does this article mean by that, and what's the solution?
0: So if you've invested for a long term, you got a large capital gain, and this could issue, you could be an employee at a locally publicly traded company, have restricted stock units, and you have massive capital gains. But it's actually something that's been on the tax rolls for a while under the IRS code and 351. And so Ingenuity in the product lineups, ETFs, exchange traded funds have been coming out the last couple of years called 351 funds. A 351 fund allows you, Chip, to roll in your current positions into the exchange traded fund as it's being created. And you'll be diversified in a pool of other people that rolled their stuff in. So now you have a diversified your assets, but you've not realized a capital gain. Now, there's some rules here you have to follow and make sure this is structured properly. And there's several versions of these out there, but there's what's called the 525 rule. So you cannot have more than 25% of all the things you're going to upload to the fund be one single stock. So you have to have other investments to be able to do this. But it is a strategy we actually deploy here for clients. So if you have large capital gains and you don't realize that there are strategies to reduce your risk, and not necessarily have to pay the capital gains, this is something we could probably potentially help you with.
1: So this is a way to avoid what could be a titanic tax bill, as the story calls it.
0: Well, it's also a way to de-risk from having a large stock exposure to one stock. So locally, we had Fiserv, great company long term, but their stock has gotten beat up really bad over the last year, right? It peaked out over $220. PayPal a few years ago, which, you know, you have a relative works there. That stock was over $300 a share, went all the way down to the $40 range. And a lot of people's retirement accounts and their pay packages are tied to the stock. So this is a way to potentially unwind some of that, what we call single stock risk.
1: That'll do it for this week, folks. 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
0: Hey, have a blessed and prosperous week. Stay cool.
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12: From ABC News, I'm Brian Clark. Officials in Washington State say there are at least 5 complex fires burning. The biggest threat covers Spokane, says ABC's Alex Stone.
13: Spokane seeing massive plumes of smoke billowing over mountains and neighborhoods. thick gray clouds covering the skies as air crews desperately try to combat

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1: It's the weekend. President Trump expects a peace deal. He is not so sure. We start here. Israeli Prime Minister Benjamin Netanyahu tells ABC that all signs point to more war.
2: When I have to stand up for the interests of my country and the security of my country, I do so.
1: But he's still denying he's been influencing the president. Lindsay Davis is here to walk through a sit-down interview. A high-stakes meeting in the Oval Office.
3: President Trump seems to be coming around to a much more positive view of Zelensky.
1: Why Trump and perhaps the broader MAGA base are changing the tone around Ukraine. And hundreds of people are newly at risk for deportation.
4: They refuse to go back to Haiti. There is no Haiti to go back to.
1: How temporary protected status has run out for Haitians and Syrians. From ABC News, this is Start Here Weekend. I'm Brad Milkey. There have been reports this week that President Trump is growing more and more frustrated by the situation in Iran, asking advisors what his options are, only to be told there aren't great ones. In the meantime, Iran is still waging war in whatever ways it can. Earlier this week, they launched strikes on U.S. troops. Well, then the Trump administration struck back. This is a status quo no leader would be satisfied with. But then critics say there's Benjamin Netanyahu.
2: I think there's a common consensus that this regime must not acquire nuclear weapons.
1: The Israeli Prime Minister championed this war, publicly arguing for American intervention. The president himself said this week that Netanyahu wants the U.S. to stay involved. But what exactly is Netanyahu pressing Trump for? And 5 months in the battle, what are his motivations? Well, this week, Netanyahu sat down with ABC's Lindsay Davis, the anchor of ABC News Live Prime. Let's go to her now. Lindsay, it's such a unique moment for Israel. Like, Netanyahu came to Washington to pay respect to Lindsey Graham, but let's be honest, also went to meet with Trump at the White House and perhaps shore up support from the American public. What is his overall message here?
5: You know, what's interesting, this is the first time that President Trump and Prime Minister Benjamin Netanyahu are actually meeting in person since the war began with Iran. Remember, a war that they both estimated would potentially take 4 to 6 weeks, and now we are in excess of 5 months of this war in Iran without any potential for resolution in sight. And what's really interesting is that what has been clear is that both of them have different assessments of the ultimate outcome and how at least it'll be achieved, right? President Trump has suggested that he's really looking for a diplomatic solution, and he has said multiple times that Iran really wants to make a deal.
1: Mm-hmm.
5: Prime Minister Netanyahu says he's not so sure. In fact, his actual words was he's skeptical.
2: Well, I don't know if it's unlikely, but I'm skeptical about Iran's mode of operandus, I mean, the method of operating. They always lie, they always cheat, and they always play for time. Could that, with sufficient pressure, diplomatic, economic pressure, could that change? Give it a try.
5: But he insists that he wasn't here to try to convince President Trump to resume attacks on Iran. He described that, as a matter of fact, as a caricature of their relationship. When you met with President Trump at the White House, did you try to persuade him to resume attacks on Iran?
2: Actually not. That's the caricature, the cartoon picture. That is not true. We actually analyzed all three possibilities, and I thought we did it in an open way between friends and allies, and it's his decision.
5: He strongly pushes back on critics who say that he in any way misled President Trump just to get the U.S. involved in this war with Iran. In fact, he described it when I asked him, President Trump on July 4th told an Axios reporter that you know, referring to President Netanyahu, who the boss is.
2: But the truth is, we're partners. We're allies. He's the senior partner. It's the United States of America, let's not forget. And I'm the junior partner, but I'm the prime minister of Israel. And when I have to stand up for the interests of my country and the security of my country, I do so. But I always do so with a deep appreciation of the role that the United States under President Trump has played in joining forces with us against our common enemy.
5: Prime Minister Netanyahu says, look, President Trump knows what needs to happen, that they are aligned, that it's clear for both of them that Iran can absolutely not have a nuclear weapon. And so he says President Trump does what President Trump wants to do.
1: Well, and it's one thing for him to say, like, I didn't direct the president on what he should do. But, he clearly had a thought of what he wanted to happen and what he thought would happen if the U.S. intervened. Does he think he got those predictions or, those perceptions right?
5: You know, when I asked him, basically, we did have New York Times reporting that suggested that prior to the war, that Netanyahu had said to President Trump, look, they're going to run out of missiles. There is a possibility that we could have regime change, and that the likelihood is that we'll be able to do it without Iran having this chokehold on the Strait of Hormuz. Ultimately, he says, look, I wasn't sure that they would actually play that hand and effectively try to shut down the oil supply for the entire world. But he thinks that that's an issue that can be skirted.
2: After this war is over, I don't think the Straits are going to be that powerful a leverage, because people will move the energy pipelines out of the Straits to the Red Sea, from there to Israel and the Mediterranean. We can unblock this choke point. And we will.
5: While he would not give a timeline of when this war would be over, he thinks that at some point Iran will give up.
1: And the other Middle East conflict, that it's wild to think about that, like, this is not the only thing Netanyahu has been overseeing. He's also overseen, of course, the operation in Gaza, which there have been ceasefires, but it's still very much a conflict that is still resolving itself. How does he see his responsibility for what is happening there?
5: He really puts, in large part, the blame on social media for what he describes as a misrepresentation of what has and what is happening on the ground there in Gaza. He furthermore believes that the decline in support from the United States toward Israel is not necessarily tied to what's happening in Gaza.
2: The genocidal intent was Hamas. They wanted those civilians killed so they can go on TV or go to the corrupt International Criminal Court and accuse us of war crimes. But that's not us.
5: He said definitively that he doesn't believe in a Palestinian state. He really holds Hamas squarely responsible for the civilian deaths. He holds the condition that Gazans continue to live in. He says that Hamas has to bear that culpability.
1: Really interesting interview. Lindsay Davis, glad you got the chance to sit down with him. Thank you so much.
5: Brad, thank you.
1: Next up on Start Here Weekend, President Trump seems to be warming up to another world leader, and maybe not the one you think. It's after the break.
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8: 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We call him Day-Day for short. 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So as a dad, you felt like you had to know everything. You had to get everything right. It's okay to make mistakes. As long as it's coming from love, then, it kind of starts to work itself out. I want him to be able to sit back one day and go, we worked together, we did a good job.
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14: Welcome back to Start Here Weekend from ABC News. I'm Brad Milkey. Now, I mentioned the memorial for the late South Carolina Senator Lindsey Graham.
15: May Lindsey Graham hear your own well done, good and faithful servant. It is in your eternal name we pray.
14: This was intensely emotional at the Capitol because, remember, he had relationships on both sides of the aisle and really around the world.
16: There can be no doubt that he lived absolutely to the fullest. He died doing the work he was born to do. He was truly a great politician.
14: If there's one cause that Graham would have wanted to see through, you'd think it would likely be the war effort in Ukraine. The hawkish Republican had long described Russia as one of the greatest threats to the Western world and constantly advocated to arm Ukraine in its resistance.
17: I've never been more optimistic than I am today that we have the formula to end this war.
14: Well, on Tuesday, guess who else was in Washington? Ukrainian President Volodymyr Zelensky. This was the other big meeting of the day. So let's check in with our foreign correspondent, Patrick Reivel, who was based in Moscow for years. Patrick, the war in Ukraine itself has kind of evolved in recent days, right? So what were they talking about in the Oval?
18: Yeah, Brad, as you say, the war in Ukraine has been shifting in recent times. And this meeting between Zelensky and Trump, by all accounts from both sides, went well. The message is that it was positive, and they're both being very polite about it. And obviously that is a big change from that meeting, that notorious meeting at the start of President Trump's second presidency, where they fell out spectacularly in the Oval Office.
19: Mr. President, you're playing cards.
16: You're gambling with the lives of millions of people.
18: It's probably notable that this meeting took place without journalists in the room, without cameras. But we know, you know, in terms of what was discussed, Zelensky said that they again talked about

0: giving a license to Ukraine to produce Patriot air defense missiles, which Ukraine desperately wants. And also, they talked about trying to push diplomacy forward, hoping that maybe as the war has started to tilt more in Ukraine's favor, perhaps there is now more of a chance for diplomacy.
1: A little birdie told me this about the fact that we'll give them the right to make patriots.
0: But clearly, what we've seen in recent months and since that meeting in the Oval Office early on is this big shift in how President Trump seems to view Zelensky. He seems now to see him much more positively.
2: Right, and Zelensky actually came out afterwards in an interview with Fox claiming that Trump approved the licenses for those Patriot missiles during that meeting. But Patrick, I was going to say, is it just me or has Trump rewarmed to Zelensky? And if so, why?
0: Yeah, I think it's clear in recent months, or recent weeks, really, we've seen a shift in how President Trump views Zelensky, and he seems now to have much more respect for him and seems to view him more warmly. We saw this recently at the NATO summit where they were together.
1: Ukraine has tremendous potential. He understands that. We talk about that.
0: If there is a reason for this shift, the prime one is Ukraine itself and how it has managed to start tilting the battlefield more in its favor. Because in the past 6 months, we have seen Ukraine do things that very few people expected them to be able to do. They've started launching pretty much almost daily these very spectacular airstrikes into Russia, hitting all across the country, deep into Siberia, making these spectacular attacks on Moscow. At the same time, on the battlefield, Russia is barely moving forward, and in some places actually been going backwards. And Crimea is basically under a type of blockade from Ukrainian drones. And all of this has been because of Ukraine's extraordinary development of its own drones. And it's been doing this with a great deal less support from the United States than at the beginning. And President Zelensky has actually said it publicly at points. He believes that President Trump likes winners. He wants to be associated with winners. And suddenly, President Trump seems to see Ukraine as a much better prospect in that regard.
3: For years, I've been pretty anti-Ukraine.
0: And it's not just President Trump who seems to be changing his opinion of Zelensky. Inside the MAGA movement, there's been a very interesting turn. The MAGA influencer Laura Loomer, who for a long time was a very extreme opponent of Zelensky and of support for Ukraine, who used to call Zelensky corrupt, she has had a complete turnabout.
3: I mean, I was shocked too. I had no idea. I came here and I had to learn all this information myself, but I was consuming media that was propaganda.
0: She this week has been in Kyiv. She's interviewed Zelensky. She now says that she was completely wrong. She says she was a victim of Russian propaganda and that Zelensky is a wartime hero and that the US needs to support Ukraine and that she now understands what Ukrainians have been going through. It seems like elements of the MAGA movement, not all of it, but also President Trump, seem to be coming round to a much more positive view of Zelensky.
2: It's really interesting because, again, we've talked about this before, how on the far right, especially, the Iran war, it's been said, has the ability to totally reshape people's opinions of the Trump administration. So this is really a high wire act. And yet, on the Ukraine issue, you're even seeing some attitudes start to soften a little bit. Patrick Grevel, really interesting context. Thank you.
0: Thanks, Brad.
2: This week, American officials opened a new bridge that will cross the border into Canada, connecting the cities of Detroit, Michigan, and Windsor, Ontario. Fittingly, it's named the Gordie Howe Bridge, named after the hockey legend who was born in Canada but plied his trade for the Detroit Red Wings. That bridge is almost the physical manifestation of that relationship. Two countries, each with industrial ambitions, exchanging their best.
4: It's really exceptional and going to be so important for our redundancy, homeland security, and of course, our economic future.
2: It had been under construction for almost a decade. Well, on this same day, President Trump flew into Michigan to talk about the economy. But what's ironic about this is that despite President Trump championing this project in his first term, he was arguably the chief reason it took so long to open. The Trump administration had threatened to block this opening for months until Canada agreed to split the toll revenue with the U.S., despite Canada having to fund construction in the first place. Then, just last week, President Trump took his tariffs to a new level, adding new taxes to billions worth of Canadian products.
5: We are intensifying our negotiations with the United States in pursuit of a comprehensive agreement that addresses all tariff-related sectors.
2: In fact, earlier I said American officials had opened this bridge. That's because it had been scheduled to be a joint opening until Canadian officials, furious over these tariffs, opened their own section last Friday. American guests were uninvited.
6: We felt it's inappropriate to have a big joint celebration when we're working through those challenges. I think we're confident that we're going to work through this. We always do between U.S. and Canada.
2: That was the background hovering over all this as Trump delivered a speech to Michiganders on the economy. But as he looks forward to the midterms, are voters buying what he's selling? Let's bring in ABC's Elizabeth Schulze, who covers economics. Elizabeth, what was the overall message from Trump in a moment like this?
7: The message from President Trump, Brad, on the economy is that everything's going great.
1: We're blowing it away this time. We're blowing it away. You're going to see the results very soon.
7: He told a crowd of supporters in Michigan that things are looking good when you think about prices, when you think about jobs. He defended his tariffs, his overall policies of trying to boost manufacturing. But as we've talked about, that isn't always what the data is showing, and it's not always what people are saying about the economy right now. We know that prices have been going up. Inflation has been going in the wrong direction, largely because of the spike in oil prices from the Iran war. The president at one point actually acknowledged that the war has been making inflation a lot harder. And he said, oh, don't worry, we're going to get that under control soon.
1: When the fuel comes down, which it did for a little while, then they didn't behave and I had to go back. And now they're behaving again. You know, it's like playing a banjo.
7: But we've actually seen gas prices go in the wrong direction as the president has kind of escalated his rhetoric on the war. This was a speech to his supporters trying to make the case that his policies are working at a time that we see in poll after poll, Brad. Americans say that this economy is not working with them, that they are not better off financially than they were before the president took office, and that his economic approval ratings are near an all-time low.
2: Well, and I can imagine that oil prices and gas prices play really big in a place like the Motor City. But you mentioned tariffs. I was so confused when I saw these new tariffs hit last week because they sound similar to the ones that were actually expiring, but they're also different. Like, can you just break down what these tariffs are doing?
7: This is basically, Brad, Liberation Day 2.0. We remember last spring when the president came out, he had this big splashy announcement announcing what he called reciprocal tariffs on most countries, most of our biggest trading partners. Those tariffs took effect. The stock market freaked out. There was a whole bunch of back and forth. There were exemptions that were carved out. And ultimately what happened, Brad, is those tariffs, the reciprocal tariffs, were struck down by the Supreme Court. So what's happened in the months since then, in the past couple of months, the administration has been looking for ways to basically rebuild that tariff policy under different executive authorities. They had found one sort of stopgap way to do this that kept a lot of the baseline tariffs in place after the Supreme Court struck them down, but that was going to be a short-term measure. That expired. And basically the day that those tariffs expired, the administration came out with another sweeping round of tariffs under a new authority.
1: Countries and companies were coming in and just robbing us blind. And it was causing tremendous problems for your jobs. But now all of that is changing because I placed historic tariffs on foreign producers and manufacturers.
7: What we're talking about here are tariffs on more than 80 countries, accounting for 99% of all products that are imported into the U.S. So economists say virtually every single product coming into the U.S. is going to be hit with these tariffs in some form. The rate is between 10 and 12.5%. That is in many cases lower than those Liberation Day original tariffs, Brad, but that's still a pretty high rate.
2: We're actually up against a break right now, but when we come back, we will talk about the reasoning behind these tariffs. That's after the break.
8: What is dedication?
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8: That's dedication. 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
22: Welcome back to Start Here Weekend from ABC News. I'm Brad Milkey. Before the break, we were talking with ABC's Elizabeth Schulze about some new tariffs from the White House. And Elizabeth, you mentioned like the percentages and rates and the impact, but why? Like, what is the justification for this latest round of tariffs?
7: The justification for these new tariffs are that a lot of our trading partners use what he called forced labor practices. This is an authority where, you know, basically the administration did all of these investigations into these other trading partners and they determined that they violated these labor practices. And unsurprisingly, Brad, a lot of other countries are pushing back saying that's just not true.
22: Right.
7: But what it really underlines, kind of big picture here, is that we are living in a world of much higher tariffs. Even after that monumental decision from the Supreme Court, he is doubling and tripling down, saying we're going to find more ways to keep these tariffs in place.
3: And then how does that, you mentioned that importers then have to pay these higher taxes because of the tariffs, but with the economic landscape in a place like Michigan, I guess, how does that impact sort of personal finances and perhaps voters in a place like Michigan?
7: That's a state that has seen a pretty direct impact from this tariff policy. A group that represents small businesses in Michigan put out numbers saying that $22 billion in tariffs have been paid by Michigan businesses from March 2025 through 2026. And they kind of made the comparison. That's nearly five times the cost of building that bridge that you were talking about in the beginning. I mean, these are big numbers, especially when you're thinking about smaller or medium-sized companies that are really dealing with a lot of uncertainty. And they've been facing this whiplash over policy. These are, in many cases, industrial companies that have to plan ahead. You can't just make a last-minute decision when you are putting in orders for, you know, 18 months, 2 years out. And this uncertainty has made doing that job a lot more challenging, along with the fact that there are just added costs from a lot of these policies that have been put in place.
3: Right. And if our listeners are wondering, well, you know, the Supreme Court got rid of that big package of tariffs earlier, maybe they'll do that here. A lot of legal analysts say these tariffs are now being done under different legal authority that probably has more staying power. So Elizabeth Schulze in D.C., thank you.
7: Thank you, Brad.
3: Last month, you might recall the Supreme Court concluded it was legal for the Trump administration to follow through with an order it had been trying to enact for more than a year, ending temporary protected status for large groups of migrants.
15: It's the right call. You know, I've been doing this since 1984. TPS has never been temporary.
3: Specifically, this order applied to Haitians and Syrians.
16: And the recent Supreme Court ruling, of course, means that now millions of illegal immigrants from Haiti who were previously beyond the reach of the law are now within the reach of the law.
3: Altogether, there are about 300,000 of these people living here legally under the status for years now.
23: If someone rejects you, okay, fine, let me go back home. But I cannot go back home.
3: Under a court order, that status would end on July 27th. Well, that was this week. ABC's Armando Garcia covers immigration. Armando, can you just remind us what temporary protected status is and what happened to it for these people?
24: Hey, Brad. Yeah, Congress created temporary protected status in the 90s to prevent immigrants who are already in the United States from being deported to countries deemed too dangerous to return to because of natural disasters, civil unrest, and other temporary emergencies. For Haiti, TPS was originally designated in 2010 after that devastating 7.0 magnitude earthquake that decimated the country. Since then, TPS has been redesignated as the country has been wrestling with poverty, civil unrest, even the assassination of a president. Now, even though Congress created this program, it gave the Secretary of Homeland Security wide discretion to end it, but left in some guardrails. It would have to be in consultation with the State Department, for example. It would have to be based on the conditions of the country. Mm. Attorneys representing TPS holders said that's not what happened when former DHS Secretary Kristi Noem ended TPS. But in June, the Supreme Court handed a major win to President Trump, saying her decision to end TPS was not subject to judicial review. And this will have major implications, not only for Haitian TPS holders, but other TPS holders as well.
3: Well, and so the deadline then was Monday, right, Armando? So are all those people from Haiti and Syria gone now? Like, that seems unlikely, I guess, is what I'm thinking. So what happens to them?
24: Well, if they're not eligible for other forms of relief, then yes, they could literally be finding themselves out of a job, at least legally able to hold a job, and suddenly deportable.
25: Should I stop working now? I mean, will I just go ahead and go to Canada, go somewhere else? Because they refuse to go back to Haiti. There is no Haiti to go back to.
24: Now, so far, the Trump administration seems poised to carry out enforcement operations targeting Haitians, at least according to a source familiar with the situation, who said that those plans could change. DHS has so far been unapologetic in its pursuit of deporting hundreds of thousands of these TPS holders. A spokesperson for DHS told ABC News it's, quote, closing time and encouraged them to self-deport.
3: Yeah, what does the process look like for self-deporting, according to the Trump administration?
24: Well, they claim that by going through the self-deportation process, you could be eligible for a $2,600 stipend, so to speak, or a check, so to speak, if you go through that process. Of course, our reporting has found that that process actually isn't as cut and dry and as easy as they make it out to be. And it doesn't account for how difficult this is. We're talking about people who, in some cases, have been living in this country for years.
0: I have lots of my close family members that are TPS holders, and they're depending on this because they have kids to feed, and they've been in the U.S. for a long time, so this is literally their home.
24: Now they're being told, you can no longer be here, you can no longer work here, and you gotta get out.
3: Yeah, I was thinking about this through both the eyes of the migrants themselves. Let's not forget, so many of them have children and other family members who are U.S. citizens, but also through the eyes of people who have now become their neighbors. I mean, what does this mean for these communities that these people would be leaving behind?
24: Listen, it's hard to underestimate how huge this is. We're talking about nearly 350,000 people. Imagine living in the country legally, in some cases for years. All of a sudden, you lose your job. And here's the kicker, Brad. The Trump administration now wants to deport you to a country that it says is way too dangerous for American citizens to travel to. That's what's happening in the case of Haiti TPS.
1: Does the administration consider Haiti a safe country?
16: For Haitians, absolutely.
1: For Haitians?
16: Yes. Haitians live in Haiti. It's not our position that Haitians should leave Haiti.
24: Over the past couple of years, we've spoken to a man who was a doctor in Haiti, now is a practicing nurse in the United States.
2: The idea of going back there right now in this situation, is scaring me. It's killing me inside. But there is not much I can do about it.
24: A pastor who runs a Haitian community center and is a key figure in his community. A toxicology lab assistant. These are just a few of the people who may be impacted now that TPS has ended. But everyday American citizens will also be touched by this. By some estimates, TPS holders are 15% of non-citizen healthcare workers. Over 20% of Haitians work in healthcare. Thousands work in elder care, child care. That means someone's nurse, someone's nanny could now be deported.
3: And Armando, right now we're just talking about Haitians and Syrians, but there are other groups of migrants who live under TPS right now as well, right? Like, is that about to change in the near future?
24: Well, it certainly could, Brad, and that's the biggest fear here. We're talking about possibly now 1 million people that could be deportable if other TPS designations, and this could definitely have major repercussions.
4: America, for us, it's not a dream. It's just like most like a jungle. I'm sorry, but we're trying to survive every single day.
24: In their order, the Supreme Court said the DHS Secretary's decision was not reviewable. The Trump administration has attempted to end TPS for over a dozen countries. We're talking Haiti, Syria, Venezuela, Myanmar, Ethiopia, Somalia, South Sudan, Yemen, El Salvador, Nepal, just to name a few, Brad.
3: And Venezuela dwarfs all these other countries, apparently, like 600,000 people here under TPS from Venezuela alone. So that would be far bigger than even the countries we just saw on Monday. Armando Garcia, really great context. Thank you.
24: Thanks, Brad.
3: All right, next up on Start Here Weekend, a terrorizing earthquake rocks Japan as recovery efforts continue. That's after the break.
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13: Sorry.
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14: 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And what you say really does matter to me.
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22: Welcome back to Start Here Weekend from ABC News. I'm Brad Milkey. 2026 marks 15 years since the Fukushima nuclear disaster in Japan, which you might remember was kicked off by a 9.1 earthquake and a subsequent tsunami. The nation's collective psyche still hasn't recovered. Well, this week, southern Japan was shaken by another strong quake. And of course, this set off alarms on both sides of the Pacific. ABC's foreign correspondent Britt Clement is based in East Asia. She joins us now. Britt, what do we know about this quake?
31: Well, it was a powerful 6.8 magnitude earthquake, rocking southern Japan. Its epicenter is near the southwestern island of Kyushu. And, you know, the effects saw buildings collapsing.
32: I was in the office on the 8th floor. And I felt I was in danger. I was surprised to see everything had fallen.
31: Officials confirming dozens of people were injured or missing at one point. Extensive damage to infrastructure.
33: We've already confirmed extensive damage, including casualties, collapsed buildings, damaged roads, and fires. I'd first like to extend my deepest sympathies to all those affected by the disaster.
31: And hundreds of thousands of residents were told to evacuate the affected area, with thousands of emergency rescue teams trying to now you know, survey the damage and contain it.
3: And at one point there were tsunami warnings. I think we are past the worst there, but this ended up becoming deadly, right? The Japanese prime minister said there were over a dozen people dead, including at this mall in Kumamoto. What happened there?
31: There was an explosion there that ripped through this mall. And, you know, there's video capturing the moment of the blast. It could have been caused by a gas leak. We just don't

0: at this point, but you know, we can see part of the building collapsing. Authorities say they've rescued some people, but you know, there are others remain unaccounted for at this point. Mm. We do know that there were many shoppers that had evacuated that mall about 90 minutes earlier, just after the quake hit. So certainly that's massively concerning for the people there, and you know, their families will be anxiously waiting.
1: Well, and earthquakes are so difficult to comprehend because the scale goes in factors of 10, right? So when we talk about a 5.0 earthquake somewhere on Earth, I mean, 6.0 is 10 times more than that. Fukushima, then, we're talking about something close to a 7 in Japan. Fukushima was 100 times worse than that. So I guess, where does this lie on the scale, and how well were Japanese authorities able to handle this?
0: Well, I think it's testament to, as you say, you know, the systems that are in place, the infrastructure in place in Japan that can sustain these shocks. It's a 6.8 magnitude earthquake. That's huge.
1: Right.
0: And any other major cities would feel that in a very big way in terms of the impact.
2: It was really something. It didn't fall down piece by piece. It came crashing down all at once. It really shocked me.
0: But as you say, Japan is fairly used to this. So this is contained compared to what we might see if they weren't this prepared. At the same time, the Japanese Prime Minister has come out and said that everyone should be worried or caution about aftershocks in the coming days.
3: Please avoid entering dangerous areas and take all precautions to ensure your safety. Over the next week or so, please remain alert for the possibility of earthquakes with a maximum seismic intensity of 7.
0: And warning that, you know, there's still a fear that there could be more buildings collapsing, landslides, that kind of thing.
1: Right, the sort of hidden damage that they're still kind of exploring right now. All right, Britt Klenit, covering East Asia. Thank you so much.
0: Thanks, Brad.
1: It's a tale as old as time. Someone trying to make their way through college needs money and turns to OnlyFans. You know there's going to be judgment. You know it's not the life you expected to be leading, but hey, it pays the bills. Well, recently, that's been happening more and more at famed universities, not just in the case of students, but professors and researchers, too. However, that doesn't mean there's always nudity involved, among humans, at least. This is the sound of a marmot. These are chunky rodents that live across North America and North Asia. A groundhog is a type of marmot. This one is a yellow-bellied marmot that lives in the Rockies. Yeah, they kind of stand on their hind legs and scream at you. Anyway, for years, a professor at UCLA named Daniel Blumstein has been researching marmots. But last year, his funding dried up. So at the urging of some of his research students and volunteers, his team set up an account on OnlyFans. OF, as it's known, is almost synonymous with explicit content. At this point, more than 4 million creators have set up accounts, posted videos in various states of undress, and then charged different amounts for subscriptions. The account from Blumstein's lab is called OnlyMarms. On this profile, you are likely to see marmots tanning themselves on a porch, or frolicking in the grass, or whistling at marmots passing by. To be clear, this is all completely G-rated. The most exciting video is probably a marmot wrestling with a cage full of food. But just like any other OnlyFans site, this asks users for tips, and the researchers are seeing cash come in. It's currently hundreds of dollars, not thousands, but it is paying for those bait stations that attract animals to the marmot cams. And really, this kind of speaks to how mainstream OnlyFans has become. More and more college students talk about how rising tuition forced them to consider side hustles, even risque ones. Some of them have been invited to speak in college lecture halls about the creator economy, prompting backlash about modern acceptance of sex work. And as the site becomes more normalized, more accounts are springing up that aren't sexual at all, whether academic projects like this one, or comedy, or makeup influencers seeking some direct donations. Small-scale fundraisers have turned to sites like GoFundMe in the past. Now some are thinking, why not OnlyFans? The Marmot Lab, Rocky Mountain Biological Laboratory, is coming up with other non-traditional fundraising endeavors. At one point, it helped launch a specialty beer called Marmot Tears IPA. Blumstein said he'd rather be spending his time on actual research, but as long as the funding streams are not safe for work, he will continue asking you to like and subscribe. And one last thing. Earlier this month, the world seemed to fall in love with BTS once again. South Korean boy group sang its hit song Dynamite at the World Cup final halftime show. They just released a new album earlier this year, but in many ways, this was their reintroduction to the wider music world. You might remember all seven members have spent the last few years completing compulsory military service, which might be why they're not backing down from a fight now. You see, for years, the BTS Army, that comprises its fan base, has argued that the group is overdue for a Grammy. They've been nominated several times, but they've never won, which, if you're giving out awards, you might think is a shame. Like, sure, BTS has kind of a sugary pop sound, but it is one of the most popular acts on Earth. You want the Grammys to stay relevant. Well, last month, the Grammys announced they were creating a new category, Best Asian Pop Song. It seemed almost geared toward K-pop fans and BTS's new hit song, Swim. Baby, I just swim. In the eyes of many fans, this wasn't exciting. It was patronizing. The message seemed to be, this music isn't good enough for Best Pop Song, so maybe you can win Best Asian Pop Song. From the point of view of the Recording Academy, this is simply about recognizing the growing landscape of music. There are lots of different genres. Artists would love to win Best Country Album or Best Rap Album. This is why they also just created a Best Latin Song category. Reward the artists. BTS announced in a joint statement they will not be submitting their songs to the Grammys this year. Not for Best Asian Pop Song, not for any song. They're effectively boycotting the contest. Quote, "We hope our music can be heard and loved for what it is, rather than being divided by region or language," end quote. It's still an open-ended question as to whether this standoff will spread to other acts or if BTS is now the most battle-hardened among their peers. Start Here OG, you know that Brad stands Jungkook as his favorite BTS member. You were the ones who told me he was the best. It checked out. It never stopped being true. I'm loyal. All right, that'll do it for us. Thank you so much for listening to Start Here Weekend from ABC News. Start Here Weekend is produced by Aaron Ferrer, Emily Schutz, Jen Newman, and Anthony Ali. Ariel Chester is our social media producer. Josh Cohen is director of podcast programming. I'm our managing editor. Thanks to John Newman, Tara Gimbel, Eamon McNiff, and Katie Dendos. 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I'm Brad Milkey. 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
6: From ABC News, I'm Brian Clark. President Trump has now walked back his threat to target Iran's energy center, says ABC's Matt Rivers in Jordan.
7: Trump writing online, "I have agreed to cancel the attack, subject to being able to rapidly make a deal." Adding, "The perimeters of a deal has been agreed to. This would include the immediate, complete, and total opening of the Hormuz Strait and an end to Iran's nuclear threat." Iran is yet to comment on the potential agreement.
6: Back in the U.S., Paige Klein's video from Spokane, Washington, seeing the fast-moving wildfires that erupted Saturday. They're fueled by hot, dry conditions and having a major impact, says ABC's Alex Stone.
8: A towering plume of smoke over Spokane as flames moved around the metro area. three separate fires burning at the same time, all pushed by strong wind. The governor declaring a state of emergency, issuing a burn ban through September, and activating the National Guard to support fire.

0: firefighters.
1: At least two people were killed Saturday in a shooting at a new In-N-Out Burger location in Twin Falls, Idaho. Dominic Gonzalez was in the shopping center when it happened.
2: We were just sitting there, and then I was playing on my phone, and I heard a couple pops, and I look up, and I see a gentleman walking from a white vehicle to another vehicle with a pistol in his hand.
1: Police say that gunman is dead. Police Chief Matthew Hicks says
3: he was nearby on the scene there. We are working to try to ascertain his identity and the motivations behind that. We'll be able to figure that out in the next coming days.
1: In-N-Out in a statement Saturday night said one of its employees was among the dead. Canada's second largest airline, WestJet's, canceled almost 500 flights today because of a flight attendant strike. Passengers are reacting.
4: I think that everyone is just supportive of workers. Like, times are hard now.
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5: 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Aparna Nair, IBM's Chief Talent, Leadership, and Culture Officer.
6: The organizations that will lead in this era won't just be the ones with the best AI. They'll be the ones that invest equally in their workforce, making it clear when to trust or challenge the system, strengthening how managers coach decisions, and rewarding employees for using AI responsibly, not just using it quickly.
5: The study finds that organizations most likely to stand out redesign workflows, enable managers to coach effectively, clarify decision-making, and align incentives alongside AI adoption. 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
1: Some divisions emerged within the Trump administration Saturday after U.S. Attorney for Washington Jeanine Pirro on Friday dismissed charges against a former Olympian who was accused of vandalizing the reflecting pool. ABC's Alex Prochet explains.
7: Interior Secretary Doug Burgum added in a statement that his agency provided expert and eyewitness testimony for the DOJ's case. Meanwhile, David Hearn's lawyers say that he deserves an apology. In a new statement, they say Pirro's claims that she and her office were duped by the Interior is, quote, nonsense, and that this is far from over as they consider all legal remedies.
1: Plenty of rain and plenty of mud at Lollapalooza Saturday in Chicago, but ABC's Evelyn Holmes said that did not stop music fans and festival goers.
8: Day three of the music festival was officially delayed because of heavy rain and flooding risk Saturday. Still, plenty of music lovers showed up hours before the gates were originally supposed to open at 11 a.m.
9: I really want to see the artists that I came here for. So, yeah, it's worth it for me as long as I get to see them.
8: McHenry County resident Joe Moran is here with his girlfriend with one purpose in mind.
10: To get in front of the line where somewhere.
8: Heavy downpours turning Grant Park into a muddy mess.
1: Actor Vincent Pastores died. He was a veteran actor, but best known for his role in The Sopranos. He was 80 years old and died in New York City. I'm Brian Clark, ABC News.
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0: America This Week from Westwood One, a recap of the top stories from the week gone by. 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
1: paying respects and tribute to the late Senator Lindsey Graham. I'm Clayton Neville.
2: Fauci takes the fifth.
3: I respectfully decline to answer.
2: Dr. Anthony Fauci facing harsh COVID criticism at a Senate hearing. I'm Jim Root.
4: Kentucky Governor Andy Beshear is calling on Senator Mitch McConnell to either prove he's fit to continue serving or resign from office. I'm Jennifer King.
5: A meeting of the minds off Capitol Hill. It could save the confirmation of Todd Blanche for Attorney General. I'm Joan Jones.
6: A father who gave his son a gun used to kill four people at a Georgia high school was sentenced to 15 years in prison. I'm Ed Donahue.
7: The teen lifeguard who rescued a 10-year-old in rough surf, praised by President Trump. I'm Bob Brown. I'll have that story coming up.
8: Iran is now the leading suspect in a cyber attack on Minnesota water systems. I'm Sue Aller.
0: All ahead on America This Week. You're listening to America This Week. I'm John Trout. The late U.S. Senator Lindsey Graham was honored with a funeral service at the National Cathedral in Washington on Tuesday. Correspondent Clayton Neville says ceremonies continued Wednesday in Graham's home state of South Carolina.
1: U.S. leaders and world dignitaries saying goodbye to Senator Lindsey Graham, who died suddenly from heart complications this month at the age of 71. Hundreds of people, including Israeli Prime Minister Benjamin Netanyahu, Ukrainian President Volodymyr Zelensky, Supreme Court Justice Brett Kavanaugh, and former Vice President Mike Pence all at the service. Political commentator Sean Hannity made remarks, and so did President Trump.
9: Our nation needs more men and women like that great person sitting, laying, wherever he may be. I think I know where he is, and I think he's up there. I think he's watching us. I'm pretty sure of it.
1: The president praised Senator Graham as a politician.
9: He secured record funding for our military as a budget committee chairman. He delivered the largest investment in border security in history, and last year he shepherded the passage of the largest tax cuts in American history.
1: He touted Graham's work overseas.
9: He had unwavering faith in the righteousness of American power and prayer. He was extremely hawkish. I will tell you, he never saw a war that he didn't like.
1: And the president testified to Senator Graham's character.
9: Right to the end, Lindsey carried in his golf bag the putter that once belonged to his dad, and he carried it with him with class and with a ring that was so beautiful of his mother. And they were laying right at his bedside. The night he died, they were there.
1: Vice President J.D. Vance shared a story about campaigning with the senator.
10: I learned something from Lindsey Graham, the way that he interacted with people, the way that he was so interested in what was going on and what was moving people and what was motivating them.
1: He said Graham had a great sense of humor.
10: Lindsey Graham told me a story about his time in the House. And if I repeated exactly what he told me, Darlene, it would be the end of my political career forever. But what I can say is that I was laughing so hard that by the time we got to the next event, I had abdominal cramps.
1: Graham's sister Darlene was emotional at times during the service. She's been appointed to fill his seat in the Senate. The late senator's remains will be taken to South Carolina, followed by a procession to First Baptist Church of Columbia for his public funeral. I'm Clayton Neville.
0: Dr. Anthony Fauci appeared before a Senate committee Wednesday under subpoena, invoking his Fifth Amendment right not to answer a question over 100 times during a hearing that also saw one of his attorneys escorted from the chamber. Jim Roop reports Fauci, who received a pardon from President Biden before he left office, could face contempt of Congress charges as early as next week.
11: What color is the carpet in front of you?
12: On the advice of counsel, I respectfully decline to answer based upon my rights under the Fifth Amendment to the Constitution.
11: Let's just get one thing straight. You don't have any rights under the Fifth Amendment because you've been pardoned, as you very well know. As the Supreme Court has been clear for a century and more, Brown versus Walker, 1896, when he has been pardoned, he may not stand upon his privilege. You know that. Your lawyers sitting behind you now shifting nervously in their chairs. They know it. This isn't about the Constitution. This isn't about the law. This is about contempt. Contempt for this body and contempt for the American people.
2: Republicans wanted answers from the former head of the National Institute of Allergy and Infectious Diseases, but they didn't get any.
12: On the advice of counsel, I respectfully decline to answer. based upon my rights under the Fifth Amendment of the Constitution.
2: Dr. Anthony Fauci, 6 years after the pandemic, appeared under subpoena.

0: to answer questions about the origins of COVID-19. In his opening statement, Fauci said in the years since COVID, he has sat before numerous hearings in both the House and the Senate, answering the very same questions he's being asked in this hearing, accusing committee chair Republican Senator Rand Paul of being obsessed with him.
1: The sole reason he is calling me before this committee is to get me to say something, anything, that could vindicate his repeated public pledges that I end up, in his words, quote, behind bars.
0: Fauci's attorney was tossed from the hearing for trying to speak. As Democrats came to Fauci's defense, Michigan Senator Gary Peters echoing Fauci's claim of a sort of vindictive prosecution.
2: To basically legitimize a predetermined conclusion that was reached years ago.
0: President Trump says he watched the hearing and added his criticism.
3: COVID was a disaster, but Fauci did not help.
0: In one of his final acts as president, Joe Biden issued a preemptive pardon to Fauci against any future prosecutions, which suggested to Republicans that Fauci was free to answer any questions and all questions without fear of repercussions. Still, Fauci invoked his Fifth Amendment right with each question. Now, Senator Paul says his committee will vote next week whether to hold Fauci in contempt for not answering questions, but ultimately it would be up to the Department of Justice to decide whether to prosecute. I'm Jim Roop.
4: Questions remain about Senator Mitch McConnell's health, now growing after Kentucky's governor called on him to prove he's fit to serve or resign. Jennifer King reports.
5: Kentucky Governor Andy Beshear is calling on Senator Mitch McConnell to either prove he's fit to continue serving or resign from office. McConnell was hospitalized June 14th, his office revealing weeks later that it was due to a fall. Beshear made the demand in a letter after the office of the attending physician said McConnell had been discharged from hospital care but remains in a rehabilitation facility and has not yet been medically cleared to return to work. McConnell released a statement saying he hates to miss the fun but will not be attending this Saturday's Fancy Farm Picnic. It's an annual event that draws political figures to Western Kentucky. Beshear called on McConnell to address the people of Kentucky verbally and provide proof of his capacity. The governor's also asking Senate Majority Leader John Thune to investigate McConnell's condition. I'm Jennifer King.
4: The Todd Blanche nomination up in the air, and the Fed has its say on interest rates when America This Week returns after these messages.
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4: I'm John Trout. It's 7 after. The confirmation of Acting Attorney General Todd Blanche has gone off the rails as two Republican senators, one set to retire, the other primaried at President Trump's behest, refused to go along with his nomination. Correspondent Joan Jones reports late Thursday, Todd

0: or lawfare by the federal government during the Biden administration. But the Trump administration dropped it after it encountered legal and political opposition. Cornyn and Tillis want it in writing that that fund is dead. Here's Senator Cornyn.
1: They refused to commit to writing what he testified to under oath, and it's not a big ask.
0: They also want another part of that IRS settlement to be amended. It bars the government from continuing any tax audits on returns filed in the past by Trump, his family, and their companies. Tillis and Cornyn are demanding that it have some guardrails, some limits. That settlement had previously been signed off by Todd Blanche. President Trump threatened to withdraw Blanche's nomination, essentially hold it off until Cornyn and Tillis depart Washington in November, and then he would resurrect the nomination. Blanche has long been President Trump's favorite AG.
2: We have a man who's doing a great job, I'll tell you. I knew it because he kept me out of jail for years. Acting Attorney General Todd Blanche. He kept me out of jail. They would indict me left and right.
0: After the president's threat to withdraw the nomination, reports say that Tillis and Cornyn did meet with Blanche to discuss their demands. ABC News is reporting that the two sides are closer, but they would have to get a deal wrapped up by Monday to get Blanche confirmed by the August recess, which begins next week. I'm Joan Jones.
3: The father of a Georgia teenager who carried out a deadly mass shooting at his high school was sentenced to 15 years in prison for second-degree murder and other charges after a jury found him culpable for the attack. Correspondent Ed Donahue reports on another sentencing related to the Appalachia High School shooting and what families of the victim said to Colin Gray, audio courtesy Court TV.
4: I find it hard to believe that you had any idea of what you were doing or raising this son. Through your ineptitude, your lack of situational awareness, you're responsible for all this that happened. I can't see it any other way. And I hope to God that you sit somewhere in a corner and just remember everything that you're responsible for.
5: Colin Gray was convicted of charges including second-degree murder and involuntary manslaughter. His now 16-year-old son, Colt Gray, was sentenced to life in prison this week.
6: The empty space beside me, the silence in our home, and the questions our daughters ask are constant reminders that our lives have been permanently changed. The trauma the students and teachers faced by seeing my husband laid dead on the floor of the hallway because Colin could not be a responsible gun owner.
5: Shayna Aspinwall's husband was one of the two teachers killed.
6: He did not pull the trigger, but purchased and left a firearm accessible to a minor. My husband was a responsible gun owner that properly locked his guns up away from our children.
5: She wanted the maximum sentence.
7: You were convicted because the warning lights were flashing brighter and brighter. And you didn't get any help. And you didn't remove his access to the evidence.
5: Judge Nicholas Prim says his heart breaks for everyone in the courtroom.
7: It is clear you failed as a parent. You did not provide a stable household.
5: The judge also said punishing crimes of negligence is especially hard because there is no intent to commit a crime. I'm Ed Donahue.
3: Wall Street suffered its worst day of the year Wednesday, despite the Federal Reserve not raising interest rates, but it was opposition by some members of the Fed leaving key rates unchanged that helped send the Dow Jones Industrial Average to an 1,100-point loss. Washington correspondent Sagar Magani has more.
8: The Federal Reserve has kept its key interest rate unchanged for a fifth straight meeting, but not all committee members agreed.
9: I asked for a good family fight and I got one. That's the purpose. That's the design feature. I come into this meeting, even this press conference, heartened by what I've experienced the last 2 days. Most of our discussion were on the big questions that matter to the conduct of monetary policy. We didn't sort of hide from them. We weren't scared of them.
8: Chair Kevin Warsh says three members wanted a quarter point hike to fight persistently high inflation. Warsh says the markets have been reacting to real-time economic data and not the Fed forecasting its next moves.
9: Market participants are learning to play the ball, not the referee.

0: and market prices will continue to respond in the direction and magnitude they see fit. This is, in my view, a change for the better, and we're just getting started.
1: President Trump's been pressuring the Fed and his new hand-picked chair to reduce rates.
2: He's got a board, and it's a political board, and they want to keep rates up.
1: Fed officials likely want to see more economic data before changing the rate. The central bank's preferred inflation measure will come out next week.
0: 5 years of high inflation have left a mistaken impression that's hard to shake, that the Fed's implicit inflation target was somehow above 2%. Let me reiterate, there is no soft inflation target. There is no soft implicit target, not on this committee's watch. There's only a target, and it's 2%.
1: Sagar Meghani, Washington.
3: A teenager risks his life to save a drowning 10-year-old in dangerous California surf. That's when America This Week continues after these messages.
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8: Hi, I'm Jason Ball, President and CEO of the Lincoln Chamber. 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We got to hear from Madison Chamber CEO Zach Brandon and Madison Mayor Satya Rhodes Conway and many more. And I'm often asked, why take the time and energy to travel in a group in the middle of summer? And my answer is that it changes the conversation. There's immense value in seeing the points of pride and persistent problems in other cities. It gives us important perspective about the things we do right in Lincoln and inspiration to take bold steps to make changes. I'd like to thank our presenting sponsor, Marsh McLennan Agency, for their commitment to this trip. Also, thanks to sponsors Forvis Mazars, Olson, Leadership Resources, FNBO, and Union Bank and Trust. 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
3: John Trout. Even though the latest report on the economy showed it grew less than expected, the report showed Americans are still spending. Correspondent Donna Warder has details.
9: The U.S. economy grew 1.5% from April through June, weighed down by rising imports. The U.S. gross domestic product, the output of goods and services, was a deceleration from 2.1% in the first quarter of this year. The Commerce Department's report is below economists' expectations, but consumer spending increased at an annual 3.2%, up from 0.5% in the first quarter. Consumer spending accounts for about 70% of U.S. economic activity, and a measure of the economy's underlying strength looks good. That does not include numbers for government spending and trade. Donna Warder, Washington.
3: The video looks like a made-for-TV movie. A 16-year-old lifeguard put his own life on the line going into the violent surf at Santa Cruz, California, to rescue a 10-year-old boy who got dragged out by the strong current. Correspondent Bob Brown reports that teen has garnered acclaim worldwide for his heroic actions, and also got the attention of President Trump, who says Ryder Williams deserves a White House honor. Audio courtesy KNTV San Francisco.
10: Millions have seen the terrifying video gone viral of a 10-year-old boy pulled below the rough surf at Santa Cruz Beach in Northern California on Saturday. Ryder Williams, a 16-year-old lifeguard, not wasting a second, jumping in, desperately trying to save him, to keep his head above water, but succumbing to the relentless waves. Another lifeguard.

0: racing to the water, trying to help as beachgoers looked on. Finally, Ryder manages to pull the boy out, where he was checked out by paramedics and later released to his parents. Lifeguards working for California State Parks and Rescue units from the Santa Cruz Fire Department speaking with NBC Bay Area News.
1: It's great to see our lifeguards out there working. This is what we train them to do.
2: We have that combination of great weather, large crowds, a weekend day, and that really large swell. And if you saw the video, you saw how many waves that lifeguard had to duck under before there was enough of a lull for him to be able to get them the rest of the way up the beach.
0: Meantime, President Trump wants to invite the hero lifeguard and his family and possibly the boy he saved to the White House to present him a high civilian honor. The president says he's very brave. He deserves it. I'm Bob Brown.
3: That's our show for today. America This Week is produced by Jeff McKay. I'm John Trout. This is Westwood One.
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5: 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Aparna Nair, IBM's Chief Talent, Leadership, and Culture Officer.
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5: The study finds that organizations most likely to stand out redesign workflows, enable managers to coach effectively, clarify decision-making, and align incentives alongside AI adoption. 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
11: Good morning and welcome to The Flatline. I'm your host, Rick Hughes, and for the next few minutes, please stay with me. It won't be long. Only about 30 minutes of motivation, inspiration, education, and as always, no manipulation, because we're not trying to con you. We're not trying to sell you anything. 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We have a lot of new radio shows that are being broadcast this morning at new stations across the country. I'm so thankful right now. I think we're up to about 210 radio stations in America that are playing the show this morning. So thank you for a few minutes of your time. I'm sure we'll make it worthwhile. We're not going to try to sell you a product. We're not a political talk show. We're a show about the Bible and how you can learn God's wonderful plan for your life. I hope you'll stick with me. And if you ever get to wonder who we are, you can go to our website, rickhughesministries.org on the internet. 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

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A lot of our shows are broadcast live online there. You can go back and listen to the old ones and the new ones as well. And some of our books, we have audio books online you can listen to. So I hope you take advantage of that. But I'm Rick Hughes, the host of the Flotline Radio Show. If it's the first time you've heard it, FLOT stands for Forward Line of Troops. And we're going to try to teach you how God's given at least 10 wonderful problem-solving devices in the Bible. Those problem-solving devices are built on biblical principles that will help you stop the outside sources of adversity before they ever become the inside source of stress. As we say always, adversity is, of course, inevitable, but stress is always optional. Because adversity is what those circumstances do to you, and stress, that's what you do to yourself. And a man emailed me recently and wanted to know why I said worry's a sin. Worry is a mental attitude sin. Sometimes you call it anxiety. You can call it a lot of different things. But we're never allowed to worry. You don't have to worry. There's a better way to live. And that's one of our problem-solving devices called the Faith Rest and Drill. I hope we get to teach that to you soon, because it'll show you how you never have to worry as long as the Lord Jesus Christ controls history. Now today I'd like to talk about something I think is very interesting. It's called having a spiritual compass. Having a spiritual compass. Many years ago, and I'm talking about many years ago, I was contacted by a sports writer for a local newspaper. His name was Mike. And we don't have that anymore. I guess your city doesn't have a newspaper longer either, but we used to get the paper all the time, and I enjoyed reading my morning newspaper. But that's gone. But anyhow, Mike wanted to do an article on what the fish were biting on my local lake. Since I was a well-known tournament fisherman, bass fisherman, I won a lot of tournaments. And whenever he needed information, he would sometimes call me and say, what are they doing there? How can I catch them? How can I write something in the paper that will help my readers learn how to catch them on Logan Martin Lake where you fish? Well, this article that he was going to write would appear in the Sunday morning sports page, along with pictures and instructions. So we met about 30 minutes before daylight and launched my boat at the local marina. And as daylight began to peek over the hills, a fog began to settle across the water. In a matter of just a few minutes, we were completely fogged in. Thank goodness I knew the area well enough to locate my position by looking at the shoreline. But in my desire to catch fish, I suggested we cross the lake, go to the eastern shoreline, and I did not have a compass, nor did I have a depth finder that had a GPS on it. But I literally thought in my arrogance I could idle to the other side and we'd be just fine. Well, once we got about 30 yards offshore, we were completely in a whiteout. I could not tell which direction the bank was located. The end result was that we idled around in circles until morning, until that dang fog lifted. At least lifted enough for me to see the opposite bank. The very next week, I went and purchased a compass, and I installed that on my dashboard in my boat so it wouldn't happen again. Now I could tell which direction I was going. As a young person, teenager, I grew up without a spiritual compass to guide me. My mother raised me in a single-parent home and never met my father. He left my mother when I was just a baby, and I never had the privilege of meeting him. And so I didn't have that compass that guided me in my life from a man, but I'm talking about a spiritual compass, spiritually speaking. So I was constantly making all kinds of mistakes, maybe like you, wandering with no clear direction in my life. And that all changed when I accepted the Lord Jesus Christ as my Savior, because in my new life, now I was led to be around mature Christians who would help guide me through the details of life. And for the first time ever, I actually had confidence and purpose for my existence. No longer was I lost in the fog, so to say, the fog of life. I did a show one time on the fog of life. And fear of God was gone, God's word is not obeyed, and God's name is ignored. Many people live in a fog in their life. What about you?
Do you live in a fog? Do you know why you're here? Do you know what God has in store for your future? Well, it all starts the minute you step into your new life in Jesus Christ, our Lord and Savior. Let me read to you how it all starts in 2 Corinthians 5:17. Therefore, if anyone is in Christ Jesus, he is a new creation, brand new person, born again. The Bible goes on to say, old things pass away, and behold, all things become new. That started for me at the age of 22 years old. You know, I like to say you're either going to be born twice or you're going to die twice. The first birthday you had nothing to do with. You just showed up and your dad said, as a boy, have a cigar. But your second birthday is when you're saved or when you're born again, as the Lord Jesus Christ told Nicodemus in John chapter 3. Well, the first death is when it's appointed unto man once to die, and after that the judgment. We know that. We understand that. In Revelation 20, whoever's name's not found written into the Lamb's Book of Life was cast into the lake of fire. This is the second death, quote, unquote. So you're going to be born twice or die twice. Fortunately, I've been born twice. I became a new creature at the age of 22 years old. I became a spiritual being, alive spiritually, no longer dead spiritually, and now with an opportunity to learn what life is all about. At the point of your conversion, your old life is gone. You have a new future, a new destiny in front of you. The issue is, do you wish to know God's plan that's been designed for you? Do you even want to know it? Are you interested at all? I'm asking you this morning, are you interested in knowing God's plan? In Romans 12:2, the Bible says, be not conformed to this world, but be transformed by the renewing of your mind, so that, in order that you may prove what is that good and acceptable and perfect will of God. So Paul is telling the Romans to change the way they think. You don't have to follow the world, conform to this world. That's called human viewpoint. That's the zeitgeist, they call it, the spirit of the times. You don't have to follow that. But you can be transformed by the renewing of your mind, changing the way you think, so that, in order that, you can prove what is good, yes, acceptable, yes, and perfect, will of God for your life. That's it. There are many people who would like to manipulate your thinking for you. I've run into those in my life. I'm sure you have too. Probably especially around church and politics. Some people have good intentions, but are without spiritual insight. That verse I just read to you in Romans 12:2 instructs you to change the way you think if you wish to know what is the good, the acceptable, and the perfect will of God. That verse also said that we should not be conformed to this world's thinking, but we should be transformed by the renewing of our mind, changing the way we think. The spiritual compass that we need to guide us through the fog of life is found in the Bible, the Scriptures, the Holy Bible. Listen to God's guarantee as I read it to you. Psalm 32, verse 8. I will instruct you. I will teach you in the way which you should go. And I will guide you with my eyes. There's a wonderful promise from God. He can instruct you if you're instructable, if you're teachable. I will teach you what? In the way that you should go. And I will guide you. You have your own personal guide through the fog of life. What a wonderful promise God has made for us. Notice now, if you wish to have God guide you through the fog of life, there are two things required: instruction and teaching. Again, I will instruct you, and I will, what? Guide you with my eyes. If you wish to have God guide you, you got to have instruction and teaching. I did some guiding for a while and just kind of making a little money on the side sometimes many, many years ago. And you'd have to get people in your boat when you're guiding them fishing and teach them how to use a certain lure, how to use a certain product, what to look for, what not to look for, how to set the hook. The guide has to teach people. He has to not only guide them to where the fish are or where the game is, if they're a big game guide, but also how to take advantage of that and catch it or try
strap it or take it, whatever you want to do. So any traveler, any hunter, any fisherman who hires a guide knows their proper instructions through teaching you what to do, what you should do, what you should not do. Notice Psalm 25, verse 8 and 9. Go back and give you another way of thinking. Psalm 32:8 said, I will instruct you and teach you and guide you. Listen to this verse. Psalm 25:8, good and upright is the Lord. Therefore will he teach, T-E-A-C-H, sinners in the way. And here comes our word now. Listen carefully. The meek will he guide in judgment, and the meek will he teach the way. The meek refers to humility. You're not teachable without some humility. The humble person is teachable. The arrogant person is not teachable because he has unrealistic self-expectations. He thinks he's something he's not. He justifies why he does it, why he does certain things. And he eventually destroys himself with his own arrogance. So if you want God to guide you, you have to have some humility, enough humility to say, I don't know what I should do. I don't know where I should go. I don't know who I should be. I just a lot I don't know. Are the answers really found in the Bible? Yes. The answers are found in the Scripture. And through the ministry of God the Holy Spirit, those Scripture verses will guide you in how you should go through the fog of life and how to keep from destroying yourself in the process. What a wonderful promise it is from the Bible. But I wonder if you're of the opinion that you can guide yourself. Are you of the opinion you can teach yourself? I had a guy one time wanted to go catch some fish at night in this certain place I knew about. And he said, how do I get there? And I told him, I said, you need to let me take you up there so you don't wreck your boat. Well, he didn't. He figured he could do it himself. And he wrecked his boat coming back. So I wonder if that's you. Are you so arrogant you think you can teach yourself? Then you're mistaken. God the Father has gifted certain male individuals with the gift of pastor-teacher. Pastor-teacher. The Greek word is poimen kai didaskalos. And why did he do that? It says in the Bible, for the purpose of carefully, for the purpose of guiding you through the pitfalls of the devil's world. I want to read to you this passage. Listen carefully to these passages, and you'll understand the necessity of being filled with the Holy Spirit moment by moment, and the absolute need to sit under the ministry of a well-qualified pastor. Ephesians 4:11 through 13, so Christ himself gave the apostles, the prophets, the evangelists, and the pastors and teachers. Pastors and teachers is one word, not two. Poimen kai didaskalos, one word. And why did he do that? Verse 12, to equip his people for works of service. So that, or in order that, the body of Christ, that's Christians, may be built up until we all reach unity in the faith, in the knowledge of the Son of God, and become mature, attaining to the whole measure of the fullness of Christ. It's possible that you can live your Christian life and die and never become mature. That means you don't have a guide to guide you through life. You don't take the Bible seriously. You go to church and you sing a few songs and you forget everything you hear and you go home and do what you want to do. That doesn't work. That's why you get yourself in trouble all the time. So the Holy Spirit can guide the pastor if he studies and prepares. And then it's his job to stand up and guide us. In John 14:15, if you love me, keep my mandates, Jesus said. And I will pray the Father, and he will give you another guide, another helper, so that he can abide with you forever. It's called the Spirit of Truth, or the Holy Spirit, who the world does not receive because it neither sees him nor knows him, but you will have him. He will dwell in you and be your guide, so to say. In John 14:26 again, but the advocate, that's the guide, the Holy Spirit whom the Father will send in my name, he will teach you all things and will remind you
mouth everything that I've said to you. That's the words of the Lord Jesus Christ to his disciples. So he promised them, as when he left, that he would send a guide, a mentor, the Holy Spirit. When you and I, when we're filled with the Holy Spirit, and when we're sitting under the teaching ministry of a well-qualified pastor, we have our very own compass to guide us through life. The compass is made up of two things: the Scriptures, the Bible, and the filling of the Holy Spirit. Those two things guide you through life. In Proverbs 3, 5, and 6, trust in the Lord with all of your heart. And what? And listen, and what? Do not lean to your own understanding. That's a good way to mess your life up right there. Trying to think you know what's best when the Scriptures tell you just the opposite. Don't try to figure it out on your own. Don't try to go walking in the woods at night without a flashlight. Don't try to go traipsing down the highway without a map. Do not lean to your own understanding, the Bible says. Trust in the Lord. That's faith. Put your faith in the Lord with all of your heart, and don't lean to your own understanding. And if you will do that, listen to what happens. In all your ways, acknowledge him. Here it comes. Listen. And he will direct your paths. Wow, there's your perfect guide right there. God the Father using the Scriptures, and God the Father using the Holy Spirit will guide you through the fog of life so that you don't get distracted and you don't destroy yourself. Your journey through this life can be simple or it can be complicated. By now, you probably made quite a few wrong turns, just like I had, and you had to back up and try to go around it. It's your life. It's your choice. But I'm assuring you that you don't have all the facts to go it alone. Unfortunately, the arrogant individual has a problem with that. He assumes he's correct and God is wrong. So he ignores the warnings found in Scripture. And he charges on as if all is well. And what you might not know is there's a dead end around the next corner and you're about to hit it. One of the problems you have may be your choice of friends. That may be a trouble spot for you. In 1 Corinthians 15:33, do not be deceived. Evil company corrupts good habits. So there's a warning right there. Be careful who you associate with. Coming up, I wanted to be around the popular people. I wanted to be around people that had money. I wanted to be around people that could impress other people. And I sought out the wrong crowd. And they took me down the wrong street. They didn't guide me correctly. In 2 Corinthians 6:14, Paul wrote, do not be unequally yoked together with unbelievers. For what fellowship has righteousness with lawlessness? And what communion has light with darkness? If you're a believer in the Lord Jesus Christ, and your best friend is an atheist or an unbeliever, you're making a terrible mistake. Because you're not going to straighten them out. If your best friend is an unbeliever and you're a believer, you will have different goals and different desires. And I want you to guess who will give in. It'll be you. If you are a Christian and the one you wish to marry is a non-Christian, guess who will give in? But you say, I can change them. Listen, if the Holy Spirit has not convicted them of their unbelief, what makes you so sure you can do a better job than the Holy Spirit? So by clinging to the individual, you are trusting that person to provide a safe course through life for you, rather than depending on God's Word to be your compass. And that's a terrible mistake. Walking through life is going through the woods at night, tripping and stumbling over logs and rocks. But the Christian has a divine advantage. You want to know how? Psalm 119, verse 105. Your word is a lamp to my feet and a light to my path. There you go. You don't have to walk through the woods at night without a light. I was talking to a friend of mine this morning about that. And on a military maneuver at night, trees lay down. People don't realize trees lay down and sleep at night. So you can walk through the jungle in the morning and you never hit a tree, never stumble, never fall. But at night, you trip and fall everywhere because the trees are sleeping. They're laying down.

0: it, and you know that, but that's the principle. Going through life is like going through the woods at night, tripping and stumbling over logs and rocks. So what if you have your own lamp and your own light? That's what the Bible said God's Word would do to you. With God's Word lighting your path, you don't have to worry about stumbling. You don't have to worry about stepping on a snake. However, if you choose to ignore the Word of God and forge ahead, don't complain when you get lost or you get injured. Notice Psalm 25, verses 8 and 9. Good and upright is the Lord. Therefore will he teach sinners in the way. Now listen to verse 9. The meek, that's humility, will he guide in judgment. And the humble, the meek, will he teach in his way. In this verse, we're back to teaching, except the time it's teaching sinners in the way. And this refers to the way out of Satan's domain, Satan's control. This is why the gospel must be clearly presented so individuals can find their way out of the fog that blinds them. Verse 9, the meek will he guide in judgment. Verse 9 refers to the meek, which is another word for humble. Humility, as I said, is required from any student who seeks to learn, because humility is actually teachability. Because the humble person does not have unrealistic self-image. And this leads me to ask you a simple question. Are you teachable? Are you finally ready to turn over your life to the Lord Jesus Christ and allow him to instruct you and teach you before you wind up destroying yourself? Here's how you do it. You want to do it? Here's how you do it. Now listen, James 1:5, if any of you lack wisdom, let him ask of God, and it giveth to all men liberally, and upbraideth you, and it will be given to you. James 1:5, if any of you lack wisdom, let him ask of God, that giveth to all men liberally, and upbraideth not, and it will be given to him. First question you should ask God is this question: what must I do to be saved? That question was asked of the Apostle Paul by the Roman guard, who was shaken emotionally by an earthquake that loosened all the prisoners. In Acts 16:25, you can read about it. About midnight, Paul and Silas were praying in their cell, singing hymns, and the other prisoners were listening, and suddenly there was such a violent earthquake that the foundation of the prison was shaken. And at once all the prisoners' doors flew open, and everyone's chains came loose. The jailer woke up, and when he saw the prison doors open, he drew his sword and was about to kill himself because the thought that the prisoners had escaped. But Paul said, "Don't harm yourself. Wait, we're still here." The jailer called for lights and rushed in and fell trembling before Paul and Silas and brought them out and said, "Sir, what must I do to be saved?" And they replied, "Believe in the Lord Jesus, and you will be saved, you and your household." The simple act of belief in the finished work of the Lord Jesus Christ on Calvary's cross is all it takes, since the work was already done. His death, his burial, and his resurrection is a guarantee that he is in fact the Son of God. As in Matthew 27:54, so when the centurions and those with him who were guarding Jesus saw the earthquake and the things that had happened, they feared greatly, saying, "Truly, this was the Son of God." Once you make that decision on your part, once you believe in the Lord Jesus Christ and receive him as your Savior, then you become part of God's family. And you then have the opportunity to learn his plan for your life. In Jeremiah 29:11, "For I know the plans I have for you," there it is, declares the Lord, "plans to prosper you, not to harm you, plans to give you hope and a future." You will now have a personal sense of destiny. At salvation, God gives you a spiritual gift. Learn what it is. Use it. By the way, singing is not a spiritual gift. That's a talent. But your new mission in life is to glorify Jesus Christ in this spiritual conflict. And Ephesians 6:11-17 tells you what armor is available for you to use in this process. I can provide you a book that deals with your mission on earth if you want it. It's called A Crash Course in Christianity. And that book is free and will be sent to you at your request. Simply go to the website, rickhughesministries.org, or call 800 831-0718, and we will get that book right on out to you. Okay, did you learn something this morning? Did you learn that God has a compass that will guide you through life so you don't wind up destroying yourself? Well, I hope you paid close attention. Thank you for listening. I thank you for giving me a few minutes of your time. It's my prayer you'll come back next Sunday morning, same time, same place, and join me again. Until then, this is your host, Rick Hughes, saying thank you for listening to The Floodline.
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8: Welcome to worship. It is good to be together. It really is. So I want to let you know something, and that is that as we get ready for this moment together, I think of you. Wherever you are in this moment, I pray for you. Wherever you are in this moment, may this time of worship fill you with love, with joy, with belonging. May it fill you with a sense of being, of a God who is. Oh, may this time together strengthen your journey into the future. Let us worship.

0: Our scripture comes from Isaiah 55. Ho, everyone who thirst, come to the waters, and you that have no money, come, buy and eat. Come, buy wine and milk without money and without price. Why do you spend your money for that which is not bread, and your labor for that which does not satisfy? Listen carefully to me, and eat what is good, and delight yourself in rich food. Incline your ear and come to me. Listen, so that you may live.
1: There's something powerful and beautiful about a table scene. Whether it's in a movie or the scripture in a poem or a piece of writing, a gathering of people. You can see it now, right? The moment that I describe it, you can see it. The food being passed down, people talking to one another. You can smell the food. You can taste it. You can hear the sounds of folk gathering around it, the laughter, the stories shared. You can see, too, the ways in which humans gather around these tables and the deep emotions that it brings, even as you think about them. There's a practice, actually a word, sobremesa. It's a Spanish word that has no English equivalent or easy translation. Sobremesa is the activity that takes place after the meal is over and you still sit, right? You stay seated around the table and you continue talking to one another. So sobremesa is a way of well-being, community, living life together. Meals, gathering.

us, also at different times of our lives. They gather us in celebration. That's easy to remember. But they also gather us in times of difficulty and struggle. Folks bring casseroles when someone has died. You get takeout on days that you can barely take another step. There's also a vision of an empty table, of a human being eating by themselves. Oh, by the way, that's becoming more common these days. A kind of loss of community. So it shouldn't surprise us that when this ancient storyteller poet imagines restoration, that they imagine it around a table. They imagine the feast that God provides. It's a luscious feast. It is a feast that never runs out. It has the best luscious drink to have. The waters flow freely. The best food. The best gathering. The best community. It is lush and beautiful. Restoration looks like that. The hope for restoration has that image. The food, representative of what we need to gather, the nurturing we need to live into this restored life. So it'll be helpful for us to think together about this restored life. A life of forgiveness, a life of reconciliation, a life of belonging, a life of community, a life connected to one another, which means that there's a connection to God also. This gathering, this kind of diet, this kind of food has to be centered in a way. And I'm so glad that we have this image, because in a world of disconnection, we need reconnection. And this image reminds us that the cornerstone of this diet of flourishing that God gives us, there is this community, this gathering around tables. So what would it look like for all of us to practice community more? Who do we need to call today to have a meal with them? Who haven't we seen in a while and shared stories with? Oh, what conversations do we need to have together? I was recently convening a conversation for some of our partners in the community, and we just gathered together around coffee and gathered around some sweets and gathered around an article that we read together. Now, I have to say that the article doesn't matter that much. What mattered was that it provided us an entry to a conversation. And the conversation really was about human flourishing. How do we flourish together? And so we went back and forth together. We heard from one another. This group had not been together before. These 12 or so folk came from different places and had different connections. And there we were having this hour conversation or so together. And I experienced the beauty of community. Oh, it wasn't like we were all of one accord in anything. It wasn't that somehow we were in this echo chamber. We just all were wanting our communities to flourish. We all love being in conversations together, and we all rehearsed that way of being together. But in being together, some magic happened. Love happened. Connection happened. Community happened. A little bit of understanding happened, not fully, but a little bit. A little bit of other perspectives, right? We were able to hold tension when other perspectives were given. And in that moment, the magic of humans being together took place. And so friends, a good diet in our life with God and in God has to include community. So hurry to that phone. I'll send that text message, gather around tables, or hey, show up to one of our times of worship here at First Plymouth. Practice community. But that's not enough. That's a beginning. This lush, beautiful table is set.
We have to be willing to gather, not just to build community, but to see one another. To see one another beyond the characterizations we've made and beyond the prejudices we have. So that requires a certain self-awareness and self-interrogation, doesn't it? Who are you? Tell me more. So this gathering together, this feasting that we have, requires us to lean in a bit. Oh, I know, we all are so exhausted, and the idea of just listening to someone else might exhaust us. You know, but we do need to get curious a bit about that other. And then certainly share about ourselves, about who we truly are, not constantly positioning ourselves, or not constantly trying to get our word in, right? Or constantly prove something, how smart we are, how wealthy we are, how together we have it. No, none of that, but the real raw way of being human together. It matters. And when we approach one another with that posture, a round table, amazing things can take place. And then there's another thing. And that is a common hope. For this ancient storyteller, the common hope was a restoration. This community was in exile, away from home, away from what they knew, wondering whether their God could hear their plight. They were suffering and afflicted in all sorts of ways. But they became deeply aware of a larger story beyond their current circumstance. So we too must have a larger story beyond our current circumstance. And for those of us who follow Jesus, that's what's called the gospel, the good news. And that good news reminds us of something that I often remind you of, which is that this moment does not define the next moment, that our worst day does not define us, that the terrible events are not forever, that there's hope beyond hope about a possible future, and that leads us into love, completion, integrity, wholeness, healing, shalom. That common narrative guiding us in deep ways into a better future. Oh, I understand. I understand that this moment might seem horrendous. For these ancients, indeed too. But then in their imaginations, they rehearsed that hope. Let's rehearse that hope together of a better day, of a flourishing community. Let us rehearse that hope. Can you see it? And imagine it now with me. A bountiful harvest. A table filled. A room that's in the midst of the heat of the day is cool. A community that in the midst of that, of our disorientation and our disconnection, this room is filled with other human beings. That there's laughter here, and there's connection here, and there are stories shared here, and there's the human to human connection and touch that we need for one another, and there's shared joy, but there's also shared struggle, and there's real here around this table. This shared story is a story of a deity who becomes flesh and dwells among us. That's right, a deity that knows our plight, understands our worst day. And in that shared narrative, we come together in hope, not empty hope, not syrupy hope, real reality check kind of hope about a day beyond this day. For you, yes. For us, yes. For the world, yes. So this week, let us go dreaming together, but taking one step. Walk into your kitchens, prepare a good meal. Oh, it can be simple. Oh, go and call a few friends and gather around some good food and good drink.
hear the noise.

God is. And that's good news for you, for us, and for the world. Can't you see it?

0: So Pastor JC gave us a message about feasting, embracing the best things in life together, maybe around a good table of food. That's what Jesus did all through the Gospels, brought together people for meals. I hope you're in a situation in life where those circles are happening, that you're feasting on the goodness of God's creation. Go in peace.
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5: 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I'm Charlie Brogan, along with Alicia Krasteel of the Nebraska Real Estate Specialty Group of Nebraska Realty and the founder of Nebraska Savvy Seniors. Today, we're going to be talking about staying strong, balanced, and independent, the physical side of aging well, and why strength and balance work can be the difference between staying in your own home or facing a fall that changes everything, and why it matters to you. We'll be talking with Betsy Spieler, a physical therapist and board-certified clinical specialist in geriatric physical therapy and founder of Stay Strong Physical Therapy and Wellness in Omaha. We'll also answer a question from one of our fellow Savvy Seniors and highlight a resource that can help you with staying strong and steady at home. First, though, Alicia, start us out with your Savvy Senior Tip of the Week.
6: Okay, Charlie, I sure will. Here's one simple thing that you can try at home this week. And you don't need any equipment for this, nothing fancy. Just sit in a sturdy chair and then stand all the way up without using your hands or your arms to push off, just your legs. And if you can do this comfortably, try it a few times in a row. That's actually a real test that physical therapists use to check leg strength and fall risk. And it's called the 30-second chair stand test. And if you find yourself needing your hands or you're a little wobbly getting up, that's not something to be scared of. It's just useful information. And that's a great reason to bring it up with your doctor or a physical therapist like Betsy.
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1: Yes, and I am so excited because today we have Betsy Spieler with us, and she helps seniors stay strong and steady and independent through physical therapy and strength training. And Betsy is the founder of Stay Strong Physical Therapy and Wellness in Omaha, and she's a board certified as a geriatric specialist. That means that she spent her whole career focused specifically on how our bodies move and change as we age. And I wanted to have Betsy on the show because in my work I see over and over how much someone's strength and balance can actually affect their independence and their options down the road. So I wanted you to hear for yourself from someone who truly specializes in this, not just general fitness, but the specific needs of our stage of life as we age and it changes. So Betsy, could you tell us a little bit more about what you do at Stay Strong and who you typically work with?
2: I see adults typically over the age of 50 that are seeking physical therapy, private training, or group fitness. I provide services in all of those channels, focusing on a fitness-forward mentality, thinking about what you need for your strength, your balance, your agility, all to optimize your aging.
1: What drew you specifically to working with the senior population?
2: As I got along in my career, I found that older adults always had the greatest potential for improvement. Early in my career, I went into the acute care setting from the outpatient setting, and I was able to help a lot of older adults in the hospital kind of at their greatest hour of need. And I felt that that was really a professionally satisfying component of my work that I hadn't really done before when I was just working in outpatient. So seeing people struggle from having chronic illnesses or surgeries and then being able to guide them through the process of regaining their independence was celebratory on the patient's part and my part because I was excited for them. So now I am back into the outpatient world and seeing people who want to optimize how they're aging. Maybe they have had a surgery or an injury or a new diagnosis and they're not sure what to do. And they're not sure how to proceed with strength training or how to address this.
1: So when people come to you then, what's usually going on? Is it mostly after a fall or are more people coming to you trying to get ahead of it?
2: It's really a mix. I do see people after injury or surgery for their rehab. I also see people maybe with a chronic condition that they've had back pain or knee pain for a number of years, and it's really impacting their activities of daily living, their ADLs. They want to stay independent, stay in their home, be caring for themselves. Maybe they're caring for a spouse or grandchildren, but they are having some trouble carrying out those duties, and that really is affecting their quality of life. So I like being able to solve problems and look for solutions and not put limiting factors on people because of their age.
1: What are some of the mistakes that people could make just starting an exercise program on their own without the guidance of somebody like you?
2: What I see a lot of times is people get frustrated really easy because they might start too light and then they don't see the results that they want, or they start too heavy and then they overdo it and end up hurting themselves a little more. So then they want to stop because that's not the desired result. So finding that middle ground of what are the appropriate exercises, especially in my lens with seeing the older adult population, is making exercises specific to whatever's going on, whatever diagnosis you have, whether it's osteoporosis or maybe you have knee arthritis or you've had, you know, a back injury 10 years ago and maybe you have a spinal fusion. You know, people are scared to hurt maybe a repair or a joint replacement that they had years ago and they don't know the capacity that their body can handle. So having someone like me who can scale exercises according to their specific body and adjust things depending on their response.
1: is there a point where someone should just say, okay, I probably need to call somebody like Betsy? What would that point be?
2: I'd say if you want to see a specialist, if you've seen

0: generalist before, whether it's a general physician, a general physical therapist, or occupational therapist, and you feel like there's something more to it. So there's higher level goals that I deal with. I've really emphasized things that make a difference in somebody being independent. So if you come to see me, we'll most likely talk about other lifestyle factors and activities that are important to your quality of life, such as getting up and down off of the floor, maybe kneeling down on the floor. We might talk about your footwear, what shoes you're choosing, and how it affects your balance. So just with my specialty in geriatric medicine, knowing side effects of medications, side effects and consequences of different diagnoses, those are all part of the lens that I'm looking through when I'm designing a rehabilitation program or an exercise program for someone, because it needs to be specific to them.
1: Oh, how wonderful that would be to have that individualized program, and the fact that you take all those things into consideration when you're doing it. You're just not handing somebody a sheet of paper and telling them, do these exercises and go home and try it. You're just following right along with them, aren't you?
0: Yes, and really trying to treat them as a whole person. So taking into consideration what are the roles they have in their life, whether it's a caregiver, if they're still working, all of those higher level activities that a lot of people are still doing in their 60s and 70s and 80s. So those are all important, and they don't need to be dismissed.
1: And I know, like, a lot of people play pickleball. Maybe you have tips on playing pickleball safely.
0: Yeah. Yes, we do some pickleball training for sure. A lot of the agility work that I work on in the group classes, and then getting people back to improving their dynamic balance in physical therapy. We might not specifically have a goal for returning to pickleball under the Medicare guidelines, but that's definitely a private training option where we can be more sport specific. But there are a lot of dynamic balance things that I address that might apply also to pickleball.
1: What happens if they put it off too long?
0: That's a good question and a really good thing to think about. What I term this as is the slow fade. Things can start to kind of creep out of your life. People just stop kneeling down. They stop getting up and down off the floor. They start using two hands on a railing instead of one hand on a railing to do the stairs. So you want to pay attention to the things in your life where, how could you do them maybe 5 or 10 years ago, and how has that changed now? And then, has that changed because you've had an injury and maybe that's not possible for you anymore, or has nobody trained you and worked with you on it?
1: Well, that's a really good way to put it, that slow fade, because I think that's something that everybody can visualize and, and see that what's, if that's happening in their own body. So you see all kinds of things happening. What is one mistake that you see people make again and again when it comes to staying active as they're getting older?
0: I see the lack of consistency. And so they might start an exercise program and stop it. And this is not exclusive to older adults. This is exclusive.
1: Probably not.
0: Is the human condition, right? That it's just hard to be consistent with practices like this. So when you're stopping and starting an exercise program, or you don't get a lot of momentum, then you're not going to build what's known as reserve. And so you want to build a tank of strength, a tank of capacity, so that you're not operating at your maximum capacity just doing your daily life. So if you do hard things in the gym or hard things with your exercise program, then your daily activities don't seem that hard in comparison. And so that's what I feel like people are lacking a lot of, is not building that reserve.
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0: We're back with more of today's Savvy Seniors Radio. I'm Charlie Brogan, along with Alicia Craft-Steele, and this week's special guest, Betsy Spieler.
1: One thing I'd like to know is, what do people usually assume that's true that just isn't true? Like, I'm too old to start this, or physical therapy is only for after surgery. What would some of those misconceptions be?
2: Those are really common barriers that I encounter just in the community or even with my patients. And so I do deal a lot with mindset, and there's a concept of ageism that we carry those biases with us from how we grew up, from how society treats people as they get older, what expectations change. And so what I try to tell people is that your age is a piece of data. It's a piece of data, just like your height or your eye color. I'm taking it into consideration. I don't disregard your age, but I'm also looking at what you can do. I'm not going to make an assumption based on just your age. Part of the skill of my job and one of the joys that I have in training people is seeing them surpass their own expectations, setting them up for success with an activity that they didn't think that they could do.
1: What should people be thinking about now? And even if they're feeling good and great now and they figure they got plenty of time, what should they maybe be thinking about for the future?
2: I'm going to circle back to something I said earlier, and that's about building reserve. Your physical capacity, your strength, your ability to balance is all part of your insurance plan. It's part of your retirement account. If you think about making deposits into your future capacity, right now is the time to be doing that. Another thing is, if you think you're doing pretty good, then I would challenge you to really test yourself. So the chair stand test that you mentioned at the beginning of this episode, standing up and down from a chair without your hands is the normal capacity for any adult, even into your 90s, is to be able to get out of a chair without using your hands. And a lot of people don't realize that. And there are average numbers for what's expected in each decade. And so thinking, if you can't at least do 10 chair stands in 30 seconds, then you're probably not as fit as you think you are.
1: And you need to call Betsy, right?
2: Right.
1: So Betsy, if someone's looking for a physical therapist or a trainer, what should they be asking before they pick one?
2: Looking for any advanced training that the clinician or the trainer has had. Maybe they've had some extra continuing education courses. I also like to know if my trainer or therapist in particular also works out themselves. Do they practice what they preach?
1: Good one.
2: So that's a big key indicator as how they value fitness and how they value and implement that in their life and also in their treatment plan.

0: plans for their clients. So that can be a big red flag if you have a therapist maybe who is not exercising. They don't have to, that's not about how they look. It's about how their lifestyle and what they're doing. So if they're embodying some sort of fitness practice, then that's a pretty good sign that they also think that's important for their clients.
1: Okay. Are there any other red flags that we should be looking out for?
0: Two come to mind, and that is if a clinic only has small dumbbells.
1: Okay.
0: If there's only small weights. So thinking about if you want to lift up a grandchild, that's probably you're going to need to lift 30
1: dumbbell.
0: Or 40 pounds.
1: Yeah.
0: And we talked about building reserve, and so you don't want to be lifting up a toddler, and that's 100% of what you can do. So you need to build some strength beyond that so that the toddler doesn't feel like they weigh more than they actually do. That's one thing, is just kind of looking at the equipment. Is this a clinic where they're going to be able to guide me to that higher capacity? And then the other is looking or listening and reading to the language on their website or just in the way that they're talking about ageist themes. So talking about associating an age or a diagnosis with a certain level of activity, kind of like we talked about earlier. If you feel like you're being pigeonholed into a certain channel of exercises or expectations because of your age or a diagnosis, then that's a red flag.
1: Because your age is just a number, right?
0: It's just a piece of data.
1: Okay. Yes. And Betsy, I'm going to ask you about something that you mentioned a little bit previously. You mentioned Medicare. So since you're certified, you're board certified, will Medicare cover part of your expenses?
0: Yes. I am credentialed with Medicare. And so that means people with traditional Medicare can come see me and use their insurance benefits. And that's if we're working toward goals that affect your activities of daily living and quality of life. So I can't see you exclusively to improve your pickleball game.
1: Okay.
0: but if you've had a hip fracture or an injury of sort and your dynamic balance is impaired, we're going to work on that so that you can, you know, step up and down off a curb and walk across a bumpy parking lot without falling. Now, that might happen to also get you a little closer to being able to play pickleball eventually, but that can't be our only goal. So,
1: well, it's good to know that you're covered with Medicare, and that will maybe remove that financial barrier for some people to see you.
0: It can, yes. And so if you have traditional Medicare, I'm credentialed. If you have an Advantage plan, you can still see me under cash and then pay that up front and then get reimbursed in some cases by the insurance company.
1: Okay. Well, that's awesome. So, Betsy, what do your clients tend to say to you? What do they appreciate most about working with you and tell you about?
0: They really appreciate that they're taken seriously and that their goals and their lifestyle matters. A lot of people relate to me their experiences with ageism in the healthcare system. And so when they're seeing me, they've told me that they don't feel like they're being dismissed and they don't feel invisible, which I feel like is just such a heartwarming thing for me to hear. It's frustrating on one level, but then I'm so glad to be able to provide that to them. I also hear a lot of stories of examples of how they've increased their strength, like being able to go up and down the stairs without using the railing, or traveling on a vacation and hiking with their family and not needing to stay behind. So those are always successful wins to hear about.
1: Yes, and I see you at Savvy Senior Seminars, and I see you working with seniors and asking you questions and how you answer them, and you provide really great information for them there. So I appreciate what you're doing to help the seniors in our community. Can you think of a time that you really helped someone get their strength or independence back? And just walk us through that and how that progressed.
0: A client that comes to mind is someone I've been working with on and off for several years. He had a pretty severe neurologic injury and was in a power chair and had undergone a lot of therapy. But him and his wife found that they weren't doing actual strength training. He had been athletic early in his life. He knew what it was like to be in a gym. And so they sought me out for supplemental therapy, supplemental training to add on to some of the like aquatic therapy and walking training that he was doing at his PT and OT sessions. That all combined got him to now where 2 years later, he's walking with a cane. So it's really a remarkable story of perseverance and playing the long game. and not taking people's, even medical professionals' predictions as the rule, because he really pushed past those and has continued to improve.
1: Well, Betsy, if there's one thing that someone could do today to make life easier for themselves or a family member down the road, what would that be?
0: Well, Alicia, it's in the name. Stay strong.
1: Yes, it is. It's a good name, too. So, Betsy, if someone out there is listening today and they're feeling the slow fade and they might want to reach out to you after hearing all this, how can they find you?
0: I have a website. It's staystrongomaha.com. And my contact information, address, and phone number and email are all at the bottom of that webpage. Or you can contact me by phone at 402-915-2506.
1: Okay. And if you didn't get that, they can always look on the Savvy Seniors website, too.
2: Thanks to this week's special guest, Betsy Spieler, and the helpful advice on staying strong, balanced, and independent at every age. 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And if you miss a program, you can find it as a podcast on YouTube or on our Savvy Seniors Facebook page. Alicia, you get questions all the time. Let's share one.
1: Okay, Charlie, this one actually came from one of my clients, and I really hear this version of this all the time. And there's someone's thinking about moving to one of those independent communities, and they ask me, what's the better way to move? Should I move first and then have my estate sale, or should I have the sale and sell the house first and then move? And honestly, my answer is always the same. And it just depends. And here's what it depends on. If you can afford to move without selling your house first, then yes, definitely. That's the way I lean. But here's why. If you move first and then do your estate sale and you get your house ready to sell, you have a lot more breathing room. If you get into your new place and realize there's a piece of furniture or an item that you actually have room for, you still have it and you can bring it with you. 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Plus, you're already out of the house for the sale and the showing, so that all works out a lot more smoothly. Now, if you can't afford to move without selling first, that's okay too. We can work around that and build a timeline that just puts everything together right in order for your situation. Either way, that's exactly why I always recommend using a move manager or a realtor specializing in senior moves, because a last-time move is very different than a first-time move, and having the right support in anything always makes a big difference.
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2: Authorities in Twin Falls, Idaho are trying to determine the motive after a shooting at a just-opened In-N-Out Burger Saturday.
3: The chaos erupting around 2:30 in the afternoon Saturday.
4: Oh, my God.
3: People in the parking lot running for their lives.
5: If you're in the area of In-N-Out, have report of a possible active shooter.
3: Multiple law enforcement agencies scrambling to the scene, blocking off the nearby roads and surrounding the area. At least 2 people killed and several others injured. The gunman also dead.
2: That's ABC's Jacqueline Lee. Canada's second-largest airline, WestJet, canceled almost 500 flights today because of a flight attendant strike. They're involved in a dispute over pay. Travelers say,
6: I get what. They need to strike. They have to strike, like, for, like, their reasons or whatever, right? But people also need to get places. I mean, vacation's one thing, but, like, some people travel for other reasons too, right?
2: Homebuyers may be forced to keep waiting for lower mortgage rates. ABC's Andrew Dimbert says they are going the other way.
7: The average rate on a 30-year fixed-rate mortgage climbed this week to 6.66%. That's the highest level in a year and the 4th straight weekly increase. This high could keep many would-be buyers on the sidelines. And as for existing home sales, well, they've already become sluggish this year after the most buyer-friendly spring in years. Summer activity has now cooled, with pending home sales falling 5.4% in June.
2: I'm Brian Clark, ABC News.
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10: This is Lee Habib, and this is Our American Stories. And this next story, well, it's close to home. And by the way, the best stories that we all have are right near us, folks, in our neighborhood, in our families, in our churches, in our businesses. And here at Our American Stories, we've gotten to know one of our workers, an affiliate sales guy from Alabama, and a great guy, a great family. Well, he shared his story with me, and I was just... Well, it wasn't just me. It was everybody in the room listening. It was as if we were hearing a movie being told, a great movie, a compelling movie. It was a heck of a story. And so we asked him to tell it. And so, without further ado, this is a story about everything, folks. Love, hate, family, and redemption.
11: I had a pattern in my life with girls putting me in the friend zone. The very first girl that ever put me in the friend zone, I remember, was in 8th grade. I was in Mr. Dunn's science class. And I

0: remember leaning over to my friend Ryan and saying, "Who's that?" And neither of us knew who she was. And I developed the courage to ask her to eighth grade graduation dance. And I guess what I mean by develop the courage, I asked one of her friends to ask her if she would go to the eighth grade graduation dance with me. And she said yes. After that, I told her how much I liked her, wanted to be with her, professed my, you know, undying love for her, and she put me in the friend zone, and that would be a pattern that would go on for the kind of the long haul. You know, looking back at my childhood, there's a couple key moments that really stick out to me. You know, as far as I can remember, you know, my mom and my dad never really being together. Like, that's never a memory that I can remember, them actually being together, being married. But I do remember, as it got to be about my first grade year, my mother joined the Army. She would kind of bounce around from job to job and couldn't find anything solid, and she really wanted to do something to support us. And I have a brother, Brad, who is, he's 2 years older than me, but we have different dads. She eventually got stationed in Germany, and that launched into a giant custody battle. My dad was a very responsible, hardworking, structured individual, and the obvious best place for me would have been with my father, but the court's tendency is to always place the child with the mother unless there's just an absolute, you know, crazy circumstance that would lead them to do otherwise. But at that point, I was going to be with my dad, and my mom had me go out to lunch right before really they were going to make their decision, and we had a lunch with my brother, and she basically said, "Well, you don't want to leave your brother, do you? And, you know, there's castles in Germany," and basically said all the things to that you'd want to tell a kid to make them want to go that way. And I just remember the biggest feeling having is that I didn't want to leave my brother. Didn't want to leave my brother in that environment without me to be there with him. And I was, I think, 7 years old at that time. And I went back and told the judge that I didn't want to go with my dad, as I had said previously, that I wanted to go with my mom. And that was ended up being the ruling after all the time and money and everything that was spent on that custody battle. And I remember leaving the courthouse that day at 7 years old, 6 years old, whatever it was, and my dad looking down at me as we waited for the light to turn to cross the road. He said, "You know, I'm very disappointed in you." And that kind of set a pattern, really, for the rest of my life with my father, that I was kind of a disappointment. And then when we moved to Germany, my mom was still with this abusive guy. He's the one that convinced her to join the Army. And when we moved to Germany, we lived in what's called the economy. So we didn't live on base. We lived in an apartment above a pub, and the pub was called Klaus's Pub. And my mom and her husband, Dave, would drink every night, and they would fight every night, and sometimes it would become abusive, and sometimes the screaming and the all those things got to be so bad. My brother and I would always wonder if it was going to be us next, and fortunately, we were never physically abused. But, you know, I remember wanting to protect my mom, but only being, you know, 8 years old and small, and having this desire to protect my mom and inability to do so, and it kind of developed feelings of cowardice that I wasn't able to protect my mom. That all came to an end when we started going to church, and she left Dave. We moved on base. We started going to church, you know, Sunday morning, Sunday night, and on Wednesdays, and every time the doors were open, we got involved and really began to experience a sense of belonging. And that went on for about a year, and there was no drinking, and it was like this stability in our lives. It was like the calm in the storm of my life as I look back on it. I remember coming home from school one day. It was one of my last days of fourth grade. And I came home, and my mom had been, you know, free from drinking for a year, free from partying. Our life was, you know, so much better. And I came home, and there was a beer sitting on the end table beside the couch. And I looked at the beer, and I looked at my mom, and I knew that we were going back into that lifestyle, and that all that peace and calm was over. I was old enough to equate beer with pain, and, you know, my mom drinking beer and alcohol with pain and suffering for my brother and I, and instability, and I remember being fueled and filled with hatred and anger towards my mother. And I remember screaming at her and telling her that I hated her and that I wanted nothing to do with her and that I wanted to move back to the States and I wanted to move in with my dad. Then when I moved in with my dad, I used to go to church with my friend and his mom. And we would go to church, and it would be fun, and it would be fine, Then we'd get in the car, and his mom would gossip about everybody in the church all the way home. And then she would pick us up, and she actually gave us a ride to school on the days that the weather was bad. And she would just gossip about people in the church the whole way to school and the whole way back. And I'm like, you people are ridiculous. And so what I did is I took a few Christians, and I labeled all Christians as these few, right? And so in my mind, I had this core belief that all Christians were these gossipy, judgmental people. And so I hated them.
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7: Hi, I'm Jason Ball, President and CEO of the Lincoln Chamber. 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

0: said, you know, I can tell there's been a huge change in your life, Brian. I can't put my finger on it. I don't know what it is, but I can tell there's something very different about you. Because up to this point, they all cut me off. I burned every bridge in my family. They were done with me. She said, we're going to get you an attorney. And she did. And the next day, I went to court. Someone that was supposed to show up to the court date to be a witness in my trial, if I went to trial that day, didn't show up. So they had to postpone it for 2 weeks. Total miracle. The attorney was able to take my case and get me into what's called a mediation hearing. And what a mediation hearing is where you basically go into arbitration with your sentence, and it's like a used car sales. Well, I'll give you this. Well, no, we want that. Well, I'll give you this. And no, we want that. And they started at 32 years, and I started at 8 years. And a mediator went back and forth between the district attorney and my lawyer and I, back and forth, back and forth. And they finally came down to a 15-year sentence with a crime of violence sentence enhancer. And I told them, I don't want that sentence enhancer. I don't want to be labeled a violent criminal. I don't want to go to some, you know, hardcore prison and end up with swastikas all over my face and turn into that guy. I want to change my life. I want a chance at changing my life. I said, tell her I'll give her a year if she drops that crime of violence. So I ended up getting sentenced to 16 years, and they dropped the crime of violence. And I went back to my cell after that mediation, and I knew that God had moved in my life. So I got sentenced. I got sentenced to 16 years, and then I went to the Denver Reception and Diagnostic Center. This is a maximum security prison, and you roll up in a van, and there's rolls upon rolls of razor wire. There's gun towers with armed guards in the gun towers. They've got these little mirrors that go under the vans that see if there's bombs under the vans. And it's just, it was very sobering. It was very real that, hey, I'm in prison. That's happening now. And I went in there, and I was there for a little while, and they sent me to my first facility in Huerfano County Correctional Center. It was Walsenburg, Colorado. And it was a private prison, and there's a lot of bad things that surround the idea of private prisons, but I had nothing but a very positive experience there. It was very evident that everybody there that was involved with the staff members there, from our case managers to the teachers and things like that, that they wanted criminals to be rehabilitated, and they had a lot of programs. So I immediately started taking programs. I got my GED while I was at Walsenburg, and then I started taking college classes, and then I became a guy that helped other guys get their GED. And that's what I did for work in there, is I was a tutor and I helped people get their GEDs.
1: And when we come back, the final installment of this remarkable story, one that hits close to home, our own Brian Dawson. His story continues here on Our American Stories.

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2: Here's a look at Lincoln's first forecast. Lots of sunshine today with highs around 87. Winds out of the east around 5 miles per hour. Mainly clear skies again tonight. Lows dip down to about 67. High temperatures reach up to 93 tomorrow. Sunshine mixed with clouds at times. I'm weatherology meteorologist Paul Trombley on KFOR FM 101.5 and 1240 AM. 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
13: And we continue with Our American Stories and with Bob Drury telling the story of our evacuation of Saigon. In the end, he's telling the story of the last days of Vietnam and the Vietnam War. Let's pick up where we last left off here again, Bob Drury.
14: Before dawn on the morning of April 29th, General Deng rocketed and shelled the airport with heavy artillery. There were like 6,000 rockets and shells landing every minute. But one of those shells landed right on a Darwin judge. He had been in country 2 months. Corporal Charles McMahon. They were manning a guard post. They were obliterated by a rocket. Dead. The airfields are now, you can't land a fixed wing. They're cratered. And Martin, still in his delusional state, we could fix this. We could fix this and start getting the C-130s in here. He gets back to the embassy, and Major Jim Keane knows his two men are dead now, his two kids. And he says, I don't want you to report this to the Marine Corps chain of command. Major Keane says, well, what do you mean you don't want? He said, you take orders from me. If they find out these guys are dead, they're going to pull the plug on me. And Keane is thinking, pull the plug on you? The plug is already pulled. Plug is pulled for Darwin Judge. Plug is pulled for Charlie.

0: of Vietnamese inside the compound already, they're all the fat cats. They're the ghost soldiers, the sons of politicians that didn't have to go into the army that bought their way out. Fat cats with suitcases, and you know what's in those suitcases. They're smuggling out gold, they're smuggling out jewels, they're smuggling out money. And these poor MSGs, they're on the gates, and even though they were kids, they had to make this decision. These are 19, 20-year-old kids put in this position who joined the Marines. Don't forget, you're not drafted by the Marines. Who joined the Marines to fight for their country, to fight in Vietnam for their country. It went on all night. The big sea stallions, you know, the Chinook, the Army Chinook, the helicopter that's emblematic of Vietnam. And they were landing in the parking lot. The CH-46 Sea Knights were landing on the roof. They had an assembly line going. The DAO is already empty, so now it's just the embassy. Jim Keane, the Sea Stallions are made to carry maybe 30, 35 Marines. Jim Keane is packing 70 Vietnamese, smaller, lighter Vietnamese. At first, he was letting them take one bag. After a while, no bags. But the crowd, so many people are sneaking in, the crowd doesn't seem like it's getting any smaller. This goes on all day, all night. They line up every vehicle they have to form a ring of light. And these helicopter pilots were just magnificent. The only room these big choppers had to come down was straight down, fill up. Keane would throw 75 on. If the guy couldn't get air, he'd take 5 off. If the guy got a little air, straight up. One crash, and boom, there goes your chopper pad, and the evacuation's over.
1: And you've been listening to Bob Drury tell a heck of a story. And by the way, he is co-author, along with Tom Clavin, of the book Last Man Out, The True Story of America's Heroic Final Hours in Vietnam. And heroic indeed they were. Remarkable were these final hours. And it's a story most Americans don't know and should know. And that's what we do every day here on Our American Stories, is tell stories about what we did. Because if we don't remember what we did, we won't know who we are. And that's a great quote from Reagan's last address to the country, his farewell address in 89. And John F. Kennedy thought similarly about American history, a great Democrat president and a great Republican. We need to know our stories. And by the way, Clavin and Drury have told all kinds of stories on this show. 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When we come back, more of this remarkable story, our final days in Vietnam, here on Our American Stories.

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10: From ABC News, I'm Chuck Severson. 3 fires in Spokane, Washington have so far burned over 5,000 acres. Officials estimate at least 600 structures have been damaged or destroyed. In Washington State, ABC's Alex Stone.
11: Spokane seeing massive plumes of smoke billowing over mountains and neighborhoods. Thick gray clouds covering the skies, threatening at least 5,000 structures, scorching entire homes in its path. Officials say there are at least 5 complex fires burning.
10: Fires cut power to thousands. Police confirm 3 people were killed, another 5 were injured when a gunman opened fire outside a fast food restaurant yesterday in Twin Falls, Idaho. Police say the suspected shooter died. No word about the motive. Mideast allies pressure President Trump to call off attacks on Iran. Trump saying it's on condition of a deal happening quickly. ABC's Matt Rivers and Amman Jordan.
12: Trump saying he agreed to stop the attack at the request of regional allies. Notably, Saudi Arabia has been very vocal publicly and privately urging the U.S. to de-escalate so its oil facilities wouldn't be targeted again by Iran. Iranian state media reported earlier that the country's foreign minister made calls to warn regional leaders about any escalation, and clearly those threats were taken seriously enough to have those leaders then lobby the White House to stand down.
10: President Trump turning against hand-picked U.S. Attorney Jeanine Pirro over the move to drop vandalism charges in the reflecting pool case. The Justice Department saying evidence shows a rushed and botched installation. ABC's Alex Brochet in Washington.
13: Interior Secretary Doug Burgum added in a statement that his agency provided expert and eyewitness testimony for the DOJ's case. Meanwhile, David Hearn's lawyers say that he deserves an apology. In a new statement, they say Pirro's claims that she and her office were duped by the Interior is, quote, nonsense, and that this is far from over as they consider all legal remedies.
10: Listening to ABC News.
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10: The Powerball jackpot continues to grow. ABC's Will Gans has the latest.
12: The jackpot rolls over again with no grand prize winners following Saturday night's drawing. So maybe not $707 million, but the jackpot has grown to an estimated $748 million. That's the 12th largest Powerball prize in history.
10: Well, no one was the big winner in last night's drawing. 3 tickets with 5 numbers, but missing the Powerball, were sold in California. A tick-borne illness is raising concern on New York's Long Island. ABC's Mike Dubusky.
16: It may be colloquially known as rabbit fever, but tularemia is actually transferred to humans via flies and ticks that have touched sick rabbits. Residents on Long Island are being warned about an uptick in the disease, with the Suffolk County Department of Health saying it's investigating 3 possible cases of the rare illness. 9-year-old John Detmer describing his symptoms.
17: My leg was hurting, my neck hurt.
16: Doctors say the illness can be treated with antibiotics. Mike Dubusky, ABC News.
10: A search and rescue operation now underway near Athens, Greece, after 2 firefighting helicopters collided while fighting a wildfire early today. Hundreds of flight attendants for Canada's second largest airline have gone on strike today after being unable to reach an agreement on pay with the company. The union saying WestJet's offer did not go far enough on pay for pre-flight work. Chuck Sievertson, ABC News.
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21: It's the weekend. President Trump expects a peace deal. He is not so sure. We start here. Israeli Prime Minister Benjamin Netanyahu tells ABC that all signs point to more war.
22: When I have to stand up for the interests of my country and the security of my country, I do so.
21: But he's still denying he's been influencing the president. Lindsay Davis is here to walk through a sit-down interview. A high-stakes meeting in the Oval Office.
23: President Trump seems to be coming round to a much more positive view
1: of Zelensky.
21: Why Trump and perhaps the broader MAGA base are changing the tone around Ukraine. And hundreds of people are newly at risk for deportation.
2: They refuse to go back to Haiti. There is no Haiti to go back to.
21: How temporary protected status has run out for Haitians and Syrians. From ABC News, this is Start Here Weekend. I'm Brad Milkey. There have been reports this week that President Trump is growing more and more frustrated by the situation in Iran, asking advisors what his options are, only to be told there aren't great ones. In the meantime, Iran is still waging war in whatever ways it can. Earlier this week, they launched strikes on U.S. troops. Well, then the Trump administration struck back. This is a status quo no leader would be satisfied with. But then critics say there's Benjamin Netanyahu.
22: I think there's a common consensus that this regime must not acquire nuclear weapons.
21: The Israeli Prime Minister championed this war, publicly arguing for American intervention. The president himself said this week that Netanyahu wants the U.S. to stay involved. But what exactly is Netanyahu pressing Trump for? And 5 months into battle, what are his motivations? Well, this week, Netanyahu sat down with ABC's Lindsay Davis, the anchor of ABC News Live Prime. Let's go to her now. Lindsay, it's such a unique moment for Israel. Like, Netanyahu came to Washington to pay respect to Lindsey Graham, but let's be honest, also went to meet with Trump at the White House and perhaps shore up support from the American public. What is his overall message here?
18: You know, what's interesting, this is the first time that President Trump and Prime Minister Benjamin Netanyahu are actually meeting in person since the war began with Iran. Remember, a war that they both estimated would potentially take 4 to 6 weeks, and now we are in excess of 5 months of this war in Iran without any potential for resolution in sight. And what's really interesting is that what has been clear is that both of them have

0: different assessments of the ultimate outcome and how at least it'll be achieved, right? President Trump has suggested that he's really looking for a diplomatic solution. And he has said multiple times that Iran really wants to make a deal. Mm-hmm. Prime Minister Netanyahu says he's not so sure. In fact, his actual words was he's skeptical.
1: Well, I don't know if it's unlikely, but I'm skeptical about Iran's mode of operandus, the method of operating. They always lie, they always cheat, and they always play for time. Could that, with sufficient pressure, diplomatic, economic pressure, could that change? Give it a try.
0: But he insists that he wasn't here to try to convince President Trump to resume attacks on Iran. He described that, as a matter of fact, as a caricature of their relationship.
2: When you met with President Trump at the White House, did you try to persuade him to resume attacks on Iran?
1: Actually not. That's the caricature, the cartoon picture. That is not true. We actually analyzed all three possibilities, and I thought we did it in an open way between friends and allies, and it's his decision.
0: He strongly pushes back on critics who say that he in any way misled President Trump just to get the U.S. involved in this war with Iran. In fact, he described it when I asked him, President Trump on July 4th told an Axios reporter that you know, referring to President Netanyahu, who the boss is.
1: But the truth is, we're partners. We're allies. He's the senior partner. It's the United States of America, let's not forget. And I'm the junior partner, but I'm the Prime Minister of Israel. And when I have to stand up for the interests of my country and the security of my country, I do so. But I always do so with a deep appreciation of the role that the United States under President Trump has played in joining forces with us against our common enemy.
0: Prime Minister Netanyahu says, look, President Trump knows what needs to happen, that they are aligned, that it's clear for both of them that Iran can absolutely not have a nuclear weapon. And so he says President Trump does what President Trump wants to do.
3: Well, and it's one thing for him to say, like, I didn't direct the president on what he should do. But he clearly had a thought of what he wanted to happen and what he thought would happen if the U.S. intervened. Does he think he got those predictions or, those perceptions right?
0: When I asked him, basically, we did have New York Times reporting that suggested that prior to the war, that Netanyahu had said to President Trump, look, they're going to run out of missiles. There is a possibility that we could have regime change and that the likelihood is that we'll be able to do it without Iran having this chokehold on the Strait of Hormuz. Ultimately, he says, look, I wasn't sure that they would actually play that hand and effectively try to shut down the oil supply for the entire world. But he thinks that that's an issue that can be skirted.
1: After this war is over, I don't think the Straits are going to be that powerful a leverage, because people will move the energy pipelines out of the Straits to the Red Sea, from there to Israel and the Mediterranean. We can unblock this choke point. And we will.
0: While he would not give a timeline of when this war would be over, he thinks that at some point Iran will give up.
3: And then the other Middle East conflict, that it's wild to think about, that like this is not the only thing Netanyahu has been overseeing. He's also overseen, of course, the operation in Gaza, which there have been ceasefires. But I mean, it's still very much a conflict that is still resolving itself. How does he see his responsibility for what is happening there?
0: He really puts in large part the blame on social media for what he describes as a misrepresentation of what has and what is happening on the ground there in Gaza. He furthermore believes that the decline in support from the United States toward Israel is not necessarily tied to what's happening in Gaza.
1: The genocidal intent was Hamas. They wanted those civilians killed so they can go on TV or go to the corrupt International Criminal Court and accuse us of war crimes. But that's not us.
0: He said definitively that he doesn't believe in a Palestinian state. He really holds

0: Hamas squarely responsible for the civilian deaths. He holds the condition that Gazans continue to live in. He says that Hamas has to bear that culpability.
1: Really interesting interview. Lindsay Davis, glad you got the chance to sit down with him. Thank you so much.
0: Brad, thank you.
1: Next up on Start Here Weekend, President Trump seems to be warming up to another world leader, and maybe not the one you think. It's after the break.
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0: Welcome back to Start Here Weekend from ABC News. I'm Brad Milkey. Now, I mentioned the memorial for the late South Carolina Senator Lindsey Graham.
1: May Lindsey Graham hear your own well done, good and faithful servant. It is in your eternal name we pray.
0: This was intensely emotional at the Capitol because, remember, he had relationships on both sides of the aisle and really around the world.
2: There can be no doubt that he lived absolutely to the fullest. He died doing the work he was born to do. He was truly a great politician.
0: But if there's one cause that Graham would have wanted to see through, you'd think it would likely be the war effort in Ukraine. The hawkish Republican had long described Russia as one of the greatest threats to the Western world and constantly advocated to arm Ukraine in its resistance.
3: I've never been more optimistic than I am today that we have the formula to end this war.
0: Well, on Tuesday, guess who else was in Washington? Ukrainian President Volodymyr Zelensky. This was the other big meeting of the day. So let's check in with our foreign correspondent, Patrick Reivel, who was based in Moscow for years. Patrick, the war in Ukraine itself has kind of evolved in recent days, right? So what were they talking about in the Oval?
4: Yeah, Brad, as you say, the war in Ukraine has been shifting in recent times. And this meeting between Zelensky and Trump, by all accounts from both sides, went well. The message is that it was positive, and they're both being very polite about it. And obviously that is a big change from that meeting, that notorious meeting at the start of President Trump's second presidency, where they fell out spectacularly in the Oval Office.
5: Mr. President,
2: you're gambling with the lives of millions of people.
4: It's probably notable that this meeting took place without journalists in the room, without cameras. But we know, you know, in terms of what was discussed, Zelensky said that they again talked about giving a license to Ukraine to produce Patriot air defense missiles, which Ukraine desperately wants. And also they talked about trying to push diplomacy forward, hoping that maybe as the war has started to tilt more in Ukraine's favor, perhaps there is now more of a chance for diplomacy.
2: A little birdie told me this about the fact that we'll give them the right to make patriots.
4: But clearly what we've seen in recent months and since that meeting in the Oval Office early on is this big shift in how President Trump seems to view Zelensky. He seems now to see him much more positively.
0: Right, and Zelensky actually came out afterwards in an interview with Fox claiming that Trump approved the licenses for those Patriot missiles during that meeting. But Patrick, I was going to say, is it just me or has Trump rewarmed to Zelensky? And if so, why?
4: Yeah, I think it's clear in recent months, recent weeks, really, we've seen a shift in how President Trump views Zelensky, and he seems now to have much more respect for him and seems to view him more warmly. We saw this recently at the NATO summit where they were together.
2: Ukraine has tremendous potential. He understands that. We talk about that.
4: If there is a reason for this shift, the prime one is Ukraine itself and how it has managed to start tilting the battlefield more in its favor. Because in the past 6 months, we have seen Ukraine do things that very few people expected them to be able to do. They've started launching pretty much almost daily these very spectacular airstrikes into Russia, hitting all across the country, deep into Siberia, making these spectacular attacks on Moscow. At the same time, on the battlefield, Russia is barely moving forward, and in some places has actually been going backwards. And Crimea is basically under a type of blockade from Ukrainian drones. And all of this has been because of Ukraine's extraordinary development of its own drones. And it's been doing this with a great deal less support from the United States than at the beginning. And President Zelensky has actually said it publicly at points. He believes that President Trump likes winners. He wants to be associated with winners. And suddenly, President Trump seems to see Ukraine as a much better prospect in that regard.
6: For years, I've been pretty anti-Ukraine.
4: And it's not just President Trump who seems to be changing his opinion of Zelensky. Inside the MAGA movement, there's been a very interesting turn. The MAGA influencer Laura Loomer, who for a long time was a very extreme opponent of Zelensky and of support for Ukraine, who used to call Zelensky corrupt, she has had a complete turnabout.
6: I mean, I was shocked too. I had no idea. I came here and I had to learn all this information myself, but I was consuming media that was propaganda.
4: She, this week, has been in Kyiv. She's interviewed Zelensky. She now says that she was completely wrong. She says she was a victim of Russian propaganda and that Zelensky is a wartime hero and that the U.S. needs to support Ukraine and that she

0: now understands what Ukrainians have been going through. It seems like elements of the MAGA movement, not all of it, but also President Trump, seems to be coming round to a much more positive view of Zelensky.
1: It's really interesting because, again, we've talked about this before, how on the far right, especially, the Iran war, it's been said, has the ability to totally reshape people's opinions of the Trump administration. So this is really a high wire act. And yet on the Ukraine issue, you're even seeing some attitudes start to soften a little bit. Patrick Riegel, really interesting context. Thank you.
0: Thanks, Brad.
1: This week, American officials opened a new bridge that will cross the border into Canada, connecting the cities of Detroit, Michigan, and Windsor, Ontario. Fittingly, it's named the Gordie Howe Bridge, named after the hockey legend who was born in Canada but plied his trade for the Detroit Red Wings. That bridge is almost the physical manifestation of that relationship. Two countries, each with industrial ambitions, exchanging their best.
2: It's really exceptional and going to be so important for our redundancy, homeland security, and of course, our economic future.
1: It had been under construction for almost a decade. Well, on this same day, President Trump flew into Michigan to talk about the economy. But what's ironic about this is that despite President Trump championing this project in his first term, he was arguably the chief reason it took so long to open. The Trump administration had threatened to block this opening for months until Canada agreed to split the toll revenue with the U.S., despite Canada having to fund construction in the first place. Then, just last week, President Trump took his tariffs to a new level, adding new taxes to billions worth of Canadian products.
3: We are intensifying our negotiations with the United States in pursuit of a comprehensive agreement that addresses all tariff-related sectors.
1: In fact, earlier I said American officials had opened this bridge. That's because it had been scheduled to be a joint opening until Canadian officials, furious over these tariffs, opened their own section last Friday. American guests were uninvited.
4: We felt it's inappropriate to have a big joint celebration when we're working through those challenges. I think we're confident that we're going to work through this. We always do between U.S. and Canada.
1: That was the background hovering over all of this as Trump delivered a speech to Michiganders on the economy. But as he looks forward to the midterms, are voters buying what he's selling? Let's bring in ABC's Elizabeth Schulze, who covers economics. Elizabeth, what was the overall message from Trump in a moment like this?
5: The message from President Trump, Brad, on the economy is that everything's going great.
6: We're blowing it away this time. We're blowing it away. You're going to see the results very soon.
5: He told a crowd of supporters in Michigan that things are looking good when you think about prices, when you think about jobs. He defended his tariffs, his overall policies of trying to boost manufacturing. But as we've talked about, that isn't always what the data is showing, and it's not always what people are saying about the economy right now. We know that prices have been going up. Inflation has been going in the wrong direction, largely because of the spike in oil prices from the Iran war. The president at one point actually acknowledged that the war has been making inflation a lot harder, and he said, oh, don't worry, we're going to get that under control soon.
6: When the fuel comes down, which it did for a little while, then they didn't behave, and I had to go back, and now they're behaving again. You know, it's like playing a banjo.
5: We've actually seen gas prices go in the wrong direction as the president has kind of escalated his rhetoric on the war. This was a speech to his supporters trying to make the case that his policies are working at a time that we see in poll after poll, Brad. Americans say that this economy is not working with them, that they are not better off financially than they were before the president took office, and that his economic approval ratings are near an all-time low.
1: Well, and I can imagine that oil prices and gas prices play really big in a place like the Motor City. But you mentioned tariffs. I was so confused when I saw these new tariffs hit last week because they sound similar to the ones that were actually expiring, but they're also different. Like, can you just break down what these tariffs are doing?
5: This is basically, Brad, Liberation Day 2.0. We remember last spring when the president came out, he had this big splashy announcement announcing what he called reciprocal tariffs on most countries, most of our biggest trading partners. Those tariffs took effect. The stock market freaked out. There was a whole bunch of back and forth. There were exemptions that were carved out. And ultimately what happened, Brad, is those tariffs, the reciprocal tariffs, were struck down by the Supreme Court. So what's happened in the months since then, in the past couple of months, the administration has been looking for ways to basically rebuild that tariff policy under different executive authorities. They had found one sort of stopgap way to do this that kept a lot of the baseline tariffs in place after the Supreme Court struck them down, but that was going to be a short-term measure. That expired. And basically the day that those tariffs expired, the administration came out with another sweeping round of tariffs under a new authority.
6: Countries and companies were coming in and just robbing us blind, and it was causing tremendous problems for your jobs. But now all of that is changing because I placed historic tariffs on foreign producers and manufacturers.
5: What we're talking about here are tariffs on more than 80 countries, accounting for 99% of all products that are imported into the U.S. So economists say virtually every single product coming into the U.S. is going to be hit with these tariffs in some form. The rate is between 10 and 12.5%. That is in many cases lower than those Liberation Day original tariffs, Brad, but that's still a pretty high rate.
7: We're actually up against a break right now, but when we come back, we will talk about the reasoning behind these tariffs. That's after the break.
8: What is dedication?
9: The thing that drives me every day as a dad is Dariano. We call him Day-Day for short. Every day he's hungry for something.
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11: Good afternoon, everyone, and welcome to Blue Cross Park in Winnipeg, Manitoba. Today, the Lincoln Salt Dogs will play the Winnipeg Gold Eyes in the American Association of Professional Baseball West Division matchup. 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We invite you inside the Corona Extra broadcast booth or visiting the Corona Extra broadcast booth. I'm Rich Rang. Alex Zetterman is with us back at our KFOR studios in Lincoln. Well, last night, the Winnipeg Gold Eyes were able to defeat the Lincoln Salt Dogs in doing so by the final score of 9-3. And it was a ball game that kind of went back and forth, and the Salt Dogs finally were able to get some offense rolling. But the Winnipeg Gold Eyes scored 5 runs over the 7th and 8th innings and defeated the Salt Dogs 9-3 last night here at Blue Cross Park. Max Murphy, he hit his 8th home run of the season for Winnipeg, who won its 7th in a row. 3 Salt Dogs recorded a pair of hits, including Lincoln's 4th straight loss. Winnipeg, now 34-31 in the season, scored 9 runs with 11 hits, committed 2 errors, and left 6 runners on base. Lincoln, at now 29-38, had 3 runs off 7 hits with 3 errors and stranded in 6 base runners. Last night's game lasted 2 hours and 44 minutes. It was played in front of 3,208 fans. The Gold Eyes got on the board in the bottom of the 2nd inning, facing Lincoln starter Cale Chatham. Keyshawn Lynch and Ramon Bramasco hit back-to-back singles. Then Raphael Pelletier sacrificed bunt. He moved along runners to 2nd and 3rd with that bunt. And the next batter, Max Murphy, hit a sacrifice fly to the wall in center field, scoring Lynch to make it 1-0. Lincoln tied the game in the top of the 3rd, facing Winnipeg starter James Collier. Paul Myra IV led off with a walk, stole 2nd base, then he took 3rd on a balk. 2 batters later, Nick Shumpert singled to left, scoring Myra IV to make it 1-1. Winnipeg recaptured the lead in the bottom of the 3rd with 1 out. Robbie Enriquez grounded to 2nd and reached on an error by Paul Myra IV. 2 batters later, Noah Marcello singled, putting runners at 1st and 2nd. Marcello attempted to steal 2nd. Jacob Marl's throw was short of the base and was blocked by Paul Myra IV. After he picked up the ball, Marcello got in a rundown between 1st and 2nd, and that allowed Enriquez to score before Marcello was tagged out. That made the score 2-1. The Gold Eyes added a pair of runs in the bottom of the 4th, with 2 outs, Raphael Pelletier and Max Murphy singled, then Giandito Tromp drove in Pelletier with a single. The wild pitch then scored Murphy to make it a 4-1 contest. The Salt Dogs battled back in the top of the 6th, facing reliever Aiden Newton. Jairo Pomares led off of the walk. 2 batters later, Tanner Otremba doubled, scoring Pomares. After a Callan Halverson ground out advanced Otremba to 3rd, Cam Dayton singled, scoring Otremba to make it 4-3. However, that is as close as the Salt Dogs would get. In the bottom of the 7th inning, facing Lincoln reliever Tyler Stasiowski, Ray Patrick Detter reached on a 2-out single. Then Robbie Enriquez hit a ground ball off the first baseline, which Stasiowski was able to field, but he bobbled it, which allowed Enriquez to reach. Plus an errant Stasiowski throw to 1st, advanced Detter to 3rd. Adam Hall drew a walk. Then Noah Marcello hit a 2-RBI single to make the score 6-3. Winnipeg put the game well out of reach in the bottom of the 8th. Facing reliever Harold Cortillo, Ramon Bramasco, and Raphael Pelletier drew back-to-back walks. Then Max Murphy hit a 3-run home run to left field to make it 9-3, which was the final score. Cold Eyes starter James Collier pitched four innings, giving up one run off five hits. He struck out four and he walked one. Aiden Newton, 2-0 on the season, earned the win, pitching 2 2/3 innings. He gave up two runs off two hits, struck out two and walked two. Quinn Waterhouse pitched a third of an inning, inducing a ground ball out. Eli Saul worked one inning and struck out one. And Derek Cherry pitched one inning and he struck out one. Lincoln starter Cale Chatham took the loss. He's now 3-2. He pitched six innings, giving up four runs, three earned off eight hits, and he struck out one. Tyler Stasiowski worked two-thirds of an inning, yielding two unearned runs off two hits and walked one. Harold Cortillo pitched two-thirds of an inning, surrendering three runs off one hit and walked three. And Jack Hill pitched two-thirds of an inning, inducing a pop-up and a ground-out. Offensively for Winnipeg, Noah Marcello was 2-for-4 with two RBIs. Ramon Bramasco was 2-for-3. Max Murphy was 2-for-2 with a three-run home run and four runs batted in. And Giandito Tromp went 1-for-4 with an RBI. For the Salt Dogs, Nick Shoppert, Tanner Otremba, and Cam Dayton each went 2-for-4 with an RBI. Well, the final game of the three-game series is this afternoon. Right-handed pitcher Foster Pace, who's 2-and-3 with a 5.26 ERA, will pitch for Lincoln. Right-handed pitcher James Bradwell, who's 0-2 with a 13.98 earned run average, will be on the mound for Winnipeg. Let's check the scores in the association from yesterday. It was Milwaukee over Cleburne 14-3. King County defeated Sioux Falls 3-1. Kansas City was a winner over Chicago 9-6. Fargo-Moorhead defeated Sioux City 10-7. And Lake Country and Gary South Shore were postponed. They're going to play a doubleheader coming up today. So the update to look at the standings coming into play today in the West. Kansas City's in first at 39-28, three games ahead of Sioux Falls. The Canaries are 36-31. Fargo-Moorhead is in third at 35-31, 3.5 games back. Winnipeg is in fourth at 34-31, 4 games back. On the outside, playoff contention right now is Sioux City in fifth at 30-36, 8.5 games back, and Lincoln is in sixth at 29-38 and 10 games behind. In the East, Milwaukee is in first at 41-26, a game and a half in front of Lake Country, who is 38-26. Kane County is in third at 35-31, 5.5 games back. Cleburne sits fourth at 34-34. They are 7.5 games back. Outside of playoff contention right now are Gary South Shore in fifth at 26-41, 15 games back. And Chicago is in sixth at 21-45 and 19.5 games behind. And after this ball game wraps up today, Lincoln will hop on the bus and they'll travel through the night and they will get to Kansas City, have an off day yesterday, and then play a three-game set with the division-leading Monarchs, which will be Tuesday, Wednesday, and Thursday. After that, the Salt Dogs return home and they'll open up a three-game weekend series with these Winnipeg Gold Eyes starting on Friday night at 7:05. That's the next Salt Dogs home game. And that game will be a free T-shirt Friday, sponsored by Abonte Marketing. It's also the Arc of Lincoln Disability Empowerment Night. In addition, there will be post-game fireworks sponsored by Sandhills Global. Plus, part of the Salt Dogs' 25th season celebration is that there will be 25% off in the souvenir store. For tickets, merchandise, and more information, you can go to saltdogs.com. Weather-wise, today here in Winnipeg, we anticipate mainly sunny skies. A game-time temperature will be in the mid-80s. The wind is out of the south, and it's gusting at times at 35 miles per hour, and that's blowing out toward left field. Coming up on the KFOR at the Ballpark pregame show, we're going to hear from Salt Dogs pitching coach Mason Ross in our interview segment. Then Alex Zetterman will have the highlights from last night's ballgame, plus our first check of the Ryan Health scoreboard. Then we'll give you the starting lineups and the first pitch. Lincoln is trying to snap its losing streak today and take some momentum with them to the final third of their season-long road trip. The Lincoln Salt Dogs versus the Winnipeg Gold Eyes is coming up on KFOR and online at KFORnow.com.
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20: War at the ballpark. Pre-game show continues as we chat with Mason Ross, the pitching coach for the Lincoln Salt Dogs. And it's the final game of this three-game set with Winnipeg and the Goldeyes. Well, Coach, I just kind of want to just break down a little bit about what you're seeing out of the performances out of the pitching staff so far this season as we take a look at some of your starters. And one of those going today is Foster Pace. Boy, he probably had his best outing as a Salt Dog this year last week when he pitched against Fargo-Moorhead. What are you seeing in his, I don't really want to call it development because he's one of your more experienced guys, but how he's come along here this season?
21: You know, Foster, we've actually played together before. So in 2023, we were together in Ogden. We ended up winning a championship together, and I'm seeing a lot of Foster from 2023 that I'm seeing now. He is very consistent. Does that make sense? He'll give you everything he has. He has one day to pitch, once a week, sometimes twice a week in this situation, but he will give you everything that he has, and I freaking love that. You can't have guys are afraid to pitch. You can't have guys that go out and like, oh, I got to go away from this guy. Oh, he played in the big leagues. I can't do it. No. Foster just attacks. And he says, here you go. Here's my best stuff. Hit it. And I love that from him.
20: And yesterday, we saw Cale Chatham throw, and Cale is kind of an anomaly because he throws that knuckleball, and he's not going to overwhelm you with his velocity, but he just puts it over the plate, and he pitched pretty well yesterday. I mean, he did suffer loss, but, I mean, he pitched pretty well.
21: He did. And that knuckleball, playing a fastball off of that knuckleball, you kind of do get blown away with velocity, if that makes sense. So his knuckleball comes in at, you know, somewhere between 69 and 73, 74, somewhere in there, so he shakes that up, and then his fastball is, you know, 89, 91. All of a sudden, it's in your face, and you're expecting an knuckleball, and then you kind of get blown up with a little bit of a fastball. He is another one that was, well, honestly, shocked me. When we brought him to camp, I thought, you know, it'll be good to have a guy that can come out of the bullpen, can do his thing, can swing the bat. He showed up and was just like, yeah, I'm throwing. Here we are. Here it is. Take it. Another one, just like Foster. Here's my best stuff. Hit it.
20: You got a couple guys on this team that are two-way players. It's kind of unique to have a couple guys like that. One of those is Cam Dayton. And the other night, he came on in relief when Alex Johnson had kind of a rough start. And Cam came in and looked really good, didn't he?
21: Oh, he did. He looked fantastic. Cam is another kid that is very, you know what? He's fearless. He just shows up. Here's my stuff. Go ahead. And I know, like, the three guys we've been talking about, like I'm saying, here's my best stuff. Go get it. Not everybody is like that. I just want the younger kids out there to know that not everybody is like that. Frizz has done a good job finding guys that are very confident, if that makes sense. They know they're not going to blow you away with stuff, but they're like, here you go. Go hit it. Take me out of the ballpark. Go have fun. And to the younger, you know, fans that are listening, I hope you guys are learning from a few of these guys, like the three we've talked about, for example, because they are fearless. They have no fear. They just say, here it is, go have fun with it. Do not finesse, do not be scared. Attack.
20: Talk about a couple of your starters that are developing, and that's when I say developing, I mean into this league right now. That'd be Jacob Hughes and also Graham Edwards. Jacob has got really good stuff. It's just getting him to be consistent, and we've seen a couple good outings out of him as of late, and he shows that he can kind of be that guy, can't he?
21: He can, and he has, like you said, he's got big league stuff.

0: His splitter is disgusting. It's I tried catching it once upon a time, and that was I was like, yeah, it's not fun. I don't like doing that. No, he has big league stuff. He's another one that we just need to work on. He tries to finesse a little bit too much. He comes from the Pioneer League where, let's just call a spade, the umpiring out there isn't as good as it is here. So he tries to paint the corners, be around it, not necessarily saying, here it is, go have fun with it. Once we can get him to calm down and just throw his stuff and say, go beat me, he'll be fantastic. Which he has been for the last few. His last couple of outings, he's been better at it. But that is kind of what we're working on with him, is just, here's my stuff, go hit it.
1: Another example is Graham Edwards. There's a guy that has good stuff, but every once in a while we see that location get up a little bit, and it becomes hittable. And that's teachable things, correct?
0: Oh, that's 100% teachable things. He just needs to focus more on staying down in the zone. When he gets up in the zone, that's when he gets hit. So he's another one that we're working on, just, you know, get down the mound, stay down the mound, basically take the bottom half of the zone, I want you to pound it, which he's getting better at it. But he, again, is another Pioneer League guy where zones are a little bit something else, so you can kind of get away with things there. And obviously the hitters down there aren't nearly as... there's not as many veterans in the Pioneer League as there are here. So we're working him just getting down the zone. That is his area. He's never going to strike out 21 guys a game, you know. He's going to be that guy that forces contact, induces contact. Staying down in the zone is good. He gets too elevated, he's going to lose a few balls.
1: I'm not going to break down every reliever on your staff, but just as a your bullpen as a whole, you know, you take a look at them. For the most part, they've been pretty good this year. And when you've had a lead, they've put you in positions to win. And that reliever role, Mason, that's a role to where you kind of have to have a short memory, don't you? Because if one pitch doesn't go your way, you got to come right back because you're in another high-level situation next time you get the ball right.
0: Oh, 100%. You have to be a goldfish. Like Ted Lasso said, be a goldfish. You have to have a short memory because you can't... If you take your previous outing into your next outing, it's just going to snowball. And next thing you know, a little tiny snowball that's the size of a baseball turns into, you know, a snowball that's the size of the United States, and off it goes. You can't dwell on the past, especially in baseball. You fail more than you don't. That literally is the name of the game. Like, great hitters, in the MLB, for example, great hitters will fail 7 out of 10 times. That means they're only successful 3 times. You think Bryce Harper and these guys are dwelling on their last at-bat? No. Pitchers have to be the exact same way. You have to just let it go and move on to your next one. I mean, obviously, take a moment, be mad, analyze, know where you went wrong, and just be better the next time.
1: We can talk about injuries all day long with this particular roster this year, but it's part of the game. And we're down to about 5 weeks left to go in the regular season. Your ability sometimes is your availability, or vice versa. And for the guys that you got going right now, they've got to be ready to go on out there and make things happen. And you got to go make a play at this time of the year, don't you?
0: Oh, you have to. You have to go make a play. You can't get lax, if that makes sense. You can't relax. Like, foot needs to be on the gas as we're moving through this latter half of the season, and we are talented enough to do some pretty crazy things. We just need to not buy in, but we need to commit to it and just roll with it.
1: This is one of the unique days here in Winnipeg where the wind is howling. It is blowing out to left field strong today. How important is it for Foster and for your bullpen to make sure that they keep the ball down?
0: I cannot go inside to right-handers today, especially Noah Marcello. He'll hit a ball over the river. With the wind blowing the way it is today, the biggest thing for the pitchers is to basically know the hitter, feed him away, and try to keep the ball on the ground. Because today's the kind of day where, I mean, you hit a fly ball to left center, it's gone. It's just the way it is. I've never seen a blow like this up here. This is going to be an interesting ball game.
1: Be also very beneficial if our offense kind of gets growing, right?
0: Mm-hmm. 100%. And I'm hoping that their guy hasn't quite seen the wind yet. For our guys, we need to try to not do too much. That is becoming a thing that we're doing. We're trying to hit a 5-run home run. You can't do that. We just need to play our game. We don't have anybody that's going to hit 30 home runs in a season. Like, we just don't. We don't have those guys. And that's fine. Our name of the game is small ball. We cannot do too much. We have to just basically play the way that we know how to play. For us, it's, you know, situational hitting. We just got to get back to situational hitting. A hit and run, we got to hit something through the four hole and just let the guys run. Like, we can't try to do too much. And I'm hoping the boys understand that. We had a little bit of a conversation last night after the ball game, and I think it rang true, but we cannot try to do too much.
1: and a win today. That'd build confidence going into a big series at Kansas City as part of this road trip. And, you know, when you're on a long road trip like this, little positive things to move you along that are important, aren't they?
0: Oh, 100%. Especially when you're gone as long as we are. I mean, yeah, I'm a coach. I'm not playing as much as these guys are. But, you know, I miss home. I miss, you know, my people. But you have to find the little things to kind of keep you moving, especially when it's like, I mean, you're dragging. It gets to a point in the season where you're like, I am tired. I miss my wife. I miss my dog. I miss my mom. You know, you get to that point where you're just like, all right, you have to find something to get you moving, to get you drive. And for me, that's a win. You get a win, you're like, oh, I feel good. You know, you go home, you're happy, you're excited, especially when you're on a road trip like this, and it's a getaway day today too. Nothing feels better than beating somebody on their home turf on a getaway day, because you get to beat them and get out. Move on to the next one.
1: Mason Ross, pitching coach for Lincoln Salt Dogs, thanks for your time. Good luck today.
0: Thanks, sir. Appreciate it.
1: You bet. More of the KFOR at the ballpark pregame show continues after a timeout. This is Lincoln Salt Dogs Baseball.
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7: 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It's time for the highlight segment of last night's Lincoln Salt Dogs as they lost to the Winnipeg Gold Eyes with a score of 9-3. Starting off in the bottom of the second, Cam Felch makes an amazing grab, but it's still an RBI sac fly for the Gold Eyes, making it 1-0.
8: This ball in the air to center field, tagged well, Felch going back, turned around, he reaches up, and he makes a diving catch on the warning track up against the wall, and will quickly throw it back in. It is going to score a run, and I think Felch just hurt himself.
7: In the top of the third, Nick Schumpert ties the game with an RBI single.
8: Schumpert swings and rips it into left field base hit, past Bromasco's backhanded attempt, and that's going to drive in Paul Miro the fourth, and that ties the ball game. 1-1 tie.
7: In the bottom of the fourth, the Gold Eyes put up two runs thanks to a Trump RBI single.
8: Next 3-2 pitch. Breaking ball, swung on, hit back up the middle in the center field for a base hit. Peltier will score, and Murphy's on his way to third. And the Gold Eyes now lead 3-1.
7: In the top of the sixth, then, where the Salt Dogs put up two runs, Tanner Otremba gets an RBI double, making it 4-2 Gold Eyes.
8: Swung on and hit in the air, right center field, and tagged well. That's going to drop into the gap. Pomar's around second on his way toward third. Otremba gets the second base. Pomar's going to round third. He's going to come home. He's going to score and makes it 4-2. Tanner Otremba with an RBI double to right center field. The Salt Dogs are within two here in the top of the sixth inning.
7: The other run credited in the top of the sixth was thanks to a Cam Dayton RBI single, then making it 4-3 Gold Eyes.
8: He swings and he's going to line this into center field.

0: going to be a base hit. Otremba's going to round third. He's going to try to score. Marcella throwing from center field and not in time. Dayton going down to second. He slides in safe.
1: After that, it was all gold eyes. In the bottom of the seventh, Noah Marcello gets a 2-RBI single, making it 6-3.
0: Swung on and a bouncing ball. Left side through the hole, base hit. One run is in. Second runner coming around. The throw from Pomares is offline. It's now 6-3.
1: In the bottom of the eighth, Max Murphy gets a 3-run home run, really putting this game out of reach, making it 9-3 gold eyes, which would be the final score.
0: Next pitch swung on, and this is crushed to left field. Pomares will look, and this ball's gone.
1: Again, this was the highlight segment as the Lincoln Salt Dogs lost the Winnipeg Gold Eyes 9-3 in yesterday's affair. Now time for a Brian Health scoreboard update. Looking across the American Association, it looks like every single team plays today, along with a doubleheader for Lake Country Dockhounds and the Gary South Shore Railcats, as their first game will be at 4 and their second game, or excuse me, their first game will be at 1 and their second game will be around 4. Also, the Sioux Falls Canaries and King County Cougars are starting around 1 o'clock. And then the Sioux City Explorers and the Fargo-Moorhead Redhawks will also start around 1 o'clock. The later games here, at 3 o'clock, the Kansas City Monarchs will play the Chicago Dogs. And then at 6 o'clock, the Milwaukee Milkmen will play the Cleburne Railroaders. And those are your games here to look forward to and across the American Association. This was your Brian Health scoreboard update. After this break, I'm going to send it back to Rich Ray, and he'll get you all caught up for starting lineups and first pitch.
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9: It is time once again for Lincoln Salt Dogs Baseball from Blue Cross Park in Winnipeg, Manitoba. The 29-38 Lincoln Salt Dogs taking on the 34-31 Winnipeg Goldeyes. Hi everybody, Rich Ray along with you. Alex Zetterman back at our KFOR studios in Lincoln. Let's check the starting lineups for today's ballgame, brought to you by Gene Lilly Surety Bonds. They're the largest rider surety bonds in Nebraska. For the Lincoln Salt Dogs, leading off and playing center field, number 5, Kim Feltz. Batting second, playing shortstop, number 4, Nick Shumpert. Batting third in left field, number 15, Jairo Pomares. Batting fourth in right field, number 41, Kerry Arboleda. Batting fifth at second base, number 2, Connor Bagneski. Batting sixth, the designated hitter, number 44, Tanner Otremba. Batting seventh at third base, number 7, Callan Halverson. Batting eighth at first base, number 24, Cam Dayton. And batting ninth in catching, number 13, Griffin Everett. On the mound for Lincoln today will be number 6, Foster Pace. For the Winnipeg Goldeyes, leading off and playing shortstop is number 10, Ray Patrick Dinner. Batting second, at second base, number 8, Adam Hall. Batting third, the designated hitter, number 3, Ramon Bramasco. Batting fourth in center field, number 25, Noah Marcello. Batting fifth at third base, number 15, Keyshawn Lynch. Batting sixth at first base is number 17, Robbie Enriquez. Batting seventh in right field, number 13, Max Murphy. Batting eighth in left field, number 9, Giandito Tromp. And batting ninth and catching, number 30, Kevin Garcia. On the mound for Winnipeg, number 47, James Bradwell. Starting lineups brought to you by Gene Lilly Surety Bonds, the largest rider of surety bonds in Nebraska. So James Bradwell will take to the mound, 0-2, 13.98 ERA. Getting his second appearance against Lincoln this year. He pitched at Lincoln against the Salt Dogs on July 19th, a no decision in six innings. So Cam Feltz is going to lead things off here for the Lincoln Salt Dogs. Feltz 0-4 yesterday, 0-4 yesterday with a strikeout. And he's 2-for-8 in the series. On the season, he's batting .287 with one home run and 26 runs batted in. The wind is howling out to left field here today. All right, James Bradwell into the wind. The first pitch of today's ballgame. And Feltz shows bunt and has to step away from a pitch down and in for ball one. One ball, no strikes on Cam Feltz. We are underway. Final game of this three-game series. Our first pitch this afternoon, 1:05 p.m. here at Blue Cross Park. Next offering from Bradwell is inside for ball two. Two balls and no strikes on Cam Feltz. Looking for Cam to try to get something rolling here for the Salt Dogs here early. 85 degrees is our game time temperature in Winnipeg this afternoon. Next pitch is in there for a strike. 2-1. Here on Feltz. On the outfield for Winnipeg today, Giandino Tromp is in left field. Noah Marcello is in center, and Max Murphy is in right field. 2-1 pitch. And Feltz bounces one over the mound. It'll be Dinner who fields it to his left, throws to first, in time, and there's one away. One down as they'll bring Nick Shumpert to the plate. Around the infield for the Goldeyes, Keyshawn Lynch is at third base. The shortstop is Ray Patrick Dinner. At second base is Adam Hall. At first base, Robbie Enriquez. Kevin Garcia is doing the catching today for James Bradwell. 27 years of age is Bradwell. And having a really difficult year statistically. He's been averaging 2 hits per inning he's been giving up. There's Nick Shumpert who steps in. First pitch to Shumpert is on the outside corner for a strike. Shumpert batting .257, 4 homers. He's driven in 30. Next pitch is a slider, and it's outside. So the count evens at 1-1. Shumpert yesterday went 2-for-4, stole 2 bases, and drove in a run. He's 2-for-9 in the series. One out, nobody on here in the top of the first. Here's the 1-1. Fastball that's in there for a strike. It's now 1-2. Our umpires today, Sergio Lucero is down at third base. The crew chief is Jordan Sandberg. He's at first, and Pearson Tahuka is calling the balls and strikes. And you're going to hear the wind whip through the crowd, Mike, today. It's just inevitable. Here's a breaking ball down and away, and it's now 2-2. We've had a very strong wind at Haymarket Park this season, 35, sometimes gusting at 40 miles per hour. Very similar to that today here in Winnipeg. 2-2 to count. Bradwell rocks back, and now the pitch. And Shumpert swings and hits it on the ground to second base. Adam Hall to his left is able to glove it and flips to first. And there are 2 down. Quickly 2 away in the Salt Dog first inning. And his left fielder, Jairo Pomares, will be coming to the plate now. So Bradwell 0-2, 18 and 2-thirds innings this season, 13.98 ERA, 12 strikeouts and 8 walks. He's trying to get it going in the starting category. This is his 5th start of the season. He's been bouncing back and forth between starting and bullpen guys. Pomares shows bunt, pulls back, and takes a ball, and it's 1-0 on Jairo Pomares. Jairo currently has the longest on-base streak active for Lincoln. That's 11 straight games after he reached yesterday. He was 0-for-3 with a walk, and he scored a run. There's a pitch that scoots him away inside. It's the count now, 2-0 to Jairo Pomares. Left-handers are going to want to hit the other way today, the opposite field, and right-handers are going to be trying to pull everything. It's just inevitable to, with human nature, to be looking at the wind and see what it's doing today. 2-0 pitch is going to miss. So the count, 3-0 on Jairo Pomares. Lincoln in the spot right now, this being their 68th game of the year, where they got to get it going to try to catch Winnipeg for fourth place. There's a pitch in there for a strike. 3-1 the count now on Jairo Pomares. You have just 32 games left in the regular season, and Lincoln is trailing Winnipeg by 6 games for 4th place right now. And this pitch misses to Pomares, so Pomares will draw a 2-out walk. And Lincoln's got a base runner here in the top of the first inning. So that'll bring up the right fielder, Kerry Arboleda. Part of the key for Lincoln today is when they get runners on base, put pressure on the Winnipeg defense. Make Winnipeg make some plays. Kevin Garcia's doing the catching. He's got a really good arm. Arboleda at the plate, 273 batting this season, 9 homers. He's driven in 33. First pitch to Arboleda is in there. It's a call strike. Bradwell is going to throw a sinker, a four-seam fastball, a slider, a curveball, and a changeup. So he's a 5-pitch pitcher. And we're going to reset the pitch clock here. No balls, 1 strike on Arboleda. He was 0 for 4 yesterday, struck out 3 times. Carey struggling here in the series. He's 0 for 6. First pitch, swing and a miss at that slider. So Bradwell's ahead in the count. No balls and 2 strikes. These two teams will play each other 3 more times, and that'll be next weekend at Haymarket Park. Friday, Saturday, and Sunday, and then that's it for the season series. Right now, Winnipeg leads the season series 5-3. Bradwell's 0-2 pitch. That's way outside. Garcia has to reach out and glove it. And the count now 1-2 on Kerry Arboleda with Connor Bagnesky to bat next. 325 down the lines, 400 to straightaway center field. And left field will definitely be in play today with the wind swirling that direction. 1-2 to count. Next pitch. Arboleda swings and fouls this one out of play. So the count stays at 1-2. The itinerary for Lincoln is that after this ball game concludes, they'll hop on the bus and they will travel south all the way to Kansas City. And we should get there early tomorrow morning. And then have Monday to rest and then play the 3-game set with the Monarchs Tuesday, Wednesday, and Thursday. 1-2 on Arboleda. Next pitch. He swings and hits it high in the air toward left. If it's fair, it's going to be gone. And this ball is a foul ball. Foul ball. Pearson Tahuka, hands on knees with the waist bent, eyeing it all the way down the left field line. And it just hooked foul. From a Salt Log perspective, rats. That ball was hit well, and it looked like the Lincoln was going to get some momentum there really quick. We could see a lot of that from both teams here today with shots like that toward left. Mason Ross coaching down at third base for Lincoln. 1-2 the count here on Kerry Arboleda. Next pitch. He swings and foul tips it in the glove of Garcia for strike 3, and that ends the inning. So James Bradwell keeps the Salt Dogs off the board and at the top of the first. In the inning, there were no runs, no hits, no errors, and 1 runner left on base. After half inning, no score. The Gold Eyes will swing the bats when we return on KFOR and online at KFORnow.com.
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1: No scores. We work our way to the bottom of the first inning, and Foster Pace will get ready to face the Goldeyes lineup, which has Ray Patrick Ditter, Adam Hall, and Ramon Brabosco coming to the plate first. 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Ray Patrick Ditter steps in. The first pitch from Foster Pace is going to miss for ball one. Foster Pace is 2-3 on the season, a 5.26 ERA, making his 12th appearance and his 11th start. He's worked 53 innings, 64 hits, 33 runs, 31 earned. The 1-0 pitch is down low. We count out two balls and no strikes on Ray Patrick Ditter. Pace has struck out 29 and walked 19. His last outing was on Tuesday at Fargo Moorhead, where he picked up the victory, going six innings, giving up eight hits, three runs, struck out three, and walked three. It was in a 5-3 Salt Logs victory. 2-0 pitch to Ray Patrick Ditter, up and in for a ball. It's the count now, three balls and no strikes. In the outfield for Lincoln today, Jairo Pomares is in left, Cam Feltz is in center, and Kerry Arboleda is in right. Arboleda playing very shallow in right field. Around the infield, it is Callan Halverson at third base, Nick Shumpert's at short, Connor Bagnaski's playing second, Cam Dayton is at first base, and Griffin Everett is catching for Foster Pace. 3-0 pitch on the way. And it's inside, and it hit Ray Patrick Ditter on the left elbow. So Ditter hit by the pitch. The Goldeyes will get a base runner to start things off here in the bottom of the first inning.
2: The Goldeyes, second base, number 8, Adam Hall.
1: So Adam moved the line now to Adam Hall, the second baseman. Hall batting 317, two homers. He's driven in 37. Hall yesterday went 1-for-5 at the plate. He's going to lay down a bunt. Halverson will pick it up, throw from third base, and it's in time. Nice play by Callan Halverson to record the out on the sacrifice bunt. Goes 5-3 for out number one. And Ray Patrick Ditter is out in scoring position for the Goldeyes.
2: The Goldeyes designated hitter, number 3, Ramon
1: Brabosco will come to the plate now. He's a designated hitter. Brabosco yesterday ended up going 2-for-3 at the plate and scored a run. Brabosco's batting 299, three homers, and he's driven in 30. Batting left-handed. First pitch from Foster Pace. It's in there for a strike. 0-1 here on Brabosco. Noah Marcello will bat next. Lincoln, of the five games that have been played here in Winnipeg, has won just one of the five. Here's the 0-1. Swung on and hit in the air to center field. Cam Feltz, right in his tracks, reaches up and makes the catch. And they're two down. Brabosco hit it hard, but Feltz was positioned perfectly.
2: The Goldeyes, center field.
1: Bring up Noah Marcello, coming up next.
2: Noah Marcello.
1: Marcello's batting 314. He smacked 11 homers this season. He's got 56 runs matted in. The right-hander will try to get something going here for Winnipeg with two down. June 21st, Lincoln won here against Winnipeg. It was a getaway day, just like today. And the Salt Dogs won a 7-3 ball game to salvage the final game of the series. Pace's first pitch to Marcello, the slider. That's in there for a strike. 0-1 here on Noah Marcello. No score. We're in the bottom of the first inning. Goldeyes, winners on Friday night, 11-4, and also won last night, 9-3. 0-1 pitch. Marcello takes a fastball at the knees, called strike two. Friday night was a contest where Winnipeg jumped out quickly, scored 11 runs in the first three innings, and cruised to the 11-4 victory. Last night, it was a 4-3 ball game.

0: He's out of Redwood City, California. Played his college ball at Skyline College and also Arizona Western in JUCO. Here's the 1-2. Breaking ball, popped in the air, right side. That'll be out of play. The Cal will stay at one ball and two strikes. Well, the West has become really tight for the top four teams in the division. All four teams are within four games of each other. And then Sioux City and Lincoln are chasing right now. And those two teams need to find a way to beat these teams ahead of them. 1-2 the count. Next pitch. Swung on. This one is crushed to left field and will not come back. That is long gone. A 1-2 pitch that base left over the heart of the plate. And Noel Marcello starts the scoring with a two-run home run to left. Marcello's 12th home run of the season. And just what the Salt Bucks couldn't have happen there is what we talked about with Mason Ross on our pregame show, is that specifically to a player like that, you just can't leave one out over the plate or on the inside half, and it's exactly what Pace did. 2-0 the score is Keyshawn Lynch will step to the plate now. First pitch to Lynch is a breaking ball, low and away, ball one. Yeah, that's one Pace wants back. I mean, you're ahead 1-2 on the count. And he threw that slider, and it just started way too far in for him. One ball and no strikes on Lynch. Next pitch, swung on. That's hit high in the air toward left, but that is going to hook foul. The count will even up here at one ball and one strike on Lynch. Keyshawn Lynch batting 267. One home run, 27 runs batted in. Product of Lake Hamilton, Florida. 1-1 the count. Here's the next pitch. Swing in a miss. And count now 1-2. And Pace leaving a couple pitches on the inside there. And Lynch, that swing looked like the character Charlie Brown, just swinging high at something up around the chin and trying to get it up in the air and let the wind do the rest. 1-2. Popped into the air. Foul ball, which will be back behind us. Griffin Everett giving chase. And he will make the catch up against the backstop to end the inning. Nice play by Griffin Everett. That's going to do it for the Goldeyes. However, Winnipeg gets on the board by plating two runs via one hit. It was a two-run home run by Noah Marcello. No errors and nobody left on base. We're at the end of one. Winnipeg leads it 2-0. 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
1: 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Heavy rains with flash flooding.
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0: One inning complete from Blue Cross Park, and Noel Marcello with a two-run home run in the bottom of the first inning has put the Winnipeg Goldeyes in front by the score of 2-0. Salt Dogs will be back at home this upcoming weekend. They'll take on these Winnipeg Goldeyes in the three-game series, and game two is Saturday night at 6:05. And Saturday will be Salt Dogs jersey giveaway, sponsored by Emeritus. Also, it's at the Haymarket Park Beer Fest, sponsored by Carbliss, and fans can purchase $4 select tall boys.

0: get your tickets by going to saltdogs.com. All right, we'll go to the top of the second, and Connor Bagneski will lead things off for Lincoln. Bagneski had the day off yesterday after he got hit by a pitch on his throwing hand on Friday night, and he had to exit the ballgame. So Bagneski back in today, batting 314. One homer, he's driven in 28. First pitch to Bagneski is a fastball from James Bradwell in there for a strike. Bagneski, prior to being hit by a pitch on Friday night, went 0 for 1. And he's currently on a two-game on-base streak. A one pitch. Bagneski swings and fouls it off to the left side, out of play. So the count now, no balls and two strikes. Bagneski, Otremba, and Halverson, 5-6 and 7 here in the Salt Dogs order in the top of the second inning. 2-0 in favor of the Goldeyes. James Bradwell, long look in to get his sign, now delivers. And Bagneski swings and hits it in the air, left side, slicing toward the stands, and that'll be out of play. Wow. The count will stay put here at 0-2. Get the feeling this is going to be a game today where we could see big-time offensive numbers. And it's going to be a grind for the pitchers today. 0-2 the count on Connor Bagneski. Next pitch. Fastball just missed off the corner. And count out 1-2. Bradwell hit a spot that Garcia set up just off the edge and missed. So it's now 1-2. One bright part for Lincoln is when they get guys on base, they move them along. The 1-2 grounded towards shortstop. Ray Patrick Ditter charges, fields, throws, and able to get him for out number one. One down here in the top of the second as Tanner Otremba will come to the plate now.
1: Now that designated hitter, number 44, Tanner Otremba.
0: Otremba, who played for Winnipeg last year, played his first game against the Goldeyes this season yesterday. Last month, he had a hip flexor injury and could not play. And Friday night did not play because he was still healing up from that turned ankle that he suffered against Cleburne last weekend. This pitch is outside for a ball 1-0 to Tanner Otremba. Tanner's batting 240, 7 home runs, 25 runs batted in. Went 2-for-4 last night, a pair of doubles. Scored a run and drove one in as well. The 1-0. And that is going to just miss the outside corner. Two balls and no strikes to Otremba, who is currently riding a 5-game hitting streak. That's the longest active hitting streak for the Salt Dogs right now. One out, nobody on. We're in the top of the second. Lincoln trails 2-0. Here's the 2-0. Otremba taking all the way for a strike. 2-1 the count. Khaled Halverson will be up next. James Bradwell gets a sign from Kevin Garcia. And now the 2-1 pitch. Otremba, big cut and missed. It's 2-2. Tuesday, Wednesday, and Thursday, Lincoln will be playing the Kansas City Monarchs at Legends Field, which is in Kansas City, Kansas, in the Legends development area. That's just north of the Kansas Motor Speedway. 2-2 here on Tanner Otremba. The line and the next pitch. Eddie chases a slider for strike three. Well, and there are two down in the Salt Dog second inning. So that's going to bring Callan Halverson to the plate now, the third baseman.
1: Now batting, the third baseman, number 7, Callan Halverson.
0: Callan's put together a nice year. He's batting 314, 5 homers. He's driven in 26. Halverson went 1-for-4 yesterday and stole a base. First pitch to Halverson. He swings, hits a ground ball to third, gloved by Bromasco. Sets, throws, and got it. That'll do it for the Salt Dogs as they retired in order in the top of the second inning. 3 up and 3 down. We're through an inning and a half, and Winnipeg still leads it 2-0. More in a moment on KFOR and online at KFORnow.com.
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0: Back inside the visiting Corona Extra broadcast booth at Blue Cross Park in Winnipeg, Manitoba on this windy and hot Sunday afternoon. Winnipeg Goldeyes lead the Lincoln Salt Dogs 2-0, courtesy of a two-run home run by Noah Marcello in the bottom of the first inning. So Foster Pace will go back to work against these 6-7-8 batters, Robbie Enriquez, Max Murphy, and Giandito Tromp. Next Sunday is August the 9th, and it'll be the final game of the three-game set between Lincoln and Winnipeg at Haymarket Park, a 105 contest, which is a family fun day Sunday, and your ticket package includes a ticket, Fairbury brand hot dog, chips, and a Pepsi fountain soda. 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First pitch to the first baseman, Robbie Enriquez, is on the outside corner for a strike. 0-1 to Enriquez. Enriquez, yesterday, went 0-for-5. He reached on a pair of errors and scored two runs. That's one thing Lincoln is trying to prevent, as well as that they've had difficulty fielding the ball on this road trip. Here comes the 0-1. Slider misses the outside corner. They count one ball and one strike to Enriquez. Winnipeg's next action will be against the Chicago Dogs, part of a 10-game stretch. One ball and one strike to count. Next pitch. Enriquez lines it right back up the middle, and it was off the glove of Foster Pace, and it goes in the center field for a base hit. So Enriquez singles to begin the bottom of the second inning. That's the second hit for Winnipeg this afternoon.
1: The Goldeyes, right field, number 13, Max Murphy.
0: So Max Murphy will step to the plate now. One of the Goldeye legends on this roster, he and Mitchell Lamson. Murphy, third place all-time in American Association home runs. Smacked another one last night for the Goldeyes. First pitch is going to be high for a ball, 1-0. Hit his eighth home run of the season last night. And it put it out of reach with a three-run shot in the eighth inning. Pushed it from 6-3 to the eventual final 9-3 score. 1-0 pitch, and Murphy swings and misses at a breaking ball. You count out one ball and one strike. Murphy's out of Robbinsdale, Minnesota, played his college ball for Bradley University in Peoria, Illinois. Next pitch, it's high. I want to correct the comment that I made a moment ago. Murphy is fourth all-time in the American Association home runs. He's at 138 after the homer yesterday, behind Sioux Falls' Jabari Henry, Fargo Moorhead's Jose Sermo, and then former Winnipeg Goldeye Reggie Abercrombie. Here's a pitch swung and a miss. Count evens up now at 2 balls and 2 strikes. He holds the Goldeye home runs record with 106, but in the association he's got 138. He's second in Goldeye's history in doubles. Next pitch swung on and hit in the air, right center field. Feltz will float on over, and now quickly comes in, still running, and now makes the catch, and there's one down. The wind is going to blow it to the left significantly, but also fly balls like that one right there that are going to go to the right side of the diamond, they're going to get knocked down from the wind, as the wind is blowing almost from foul pole to foul pole. So one away, that'll bring up the left fielder, Giandino Trump.

0: Trump drove in a run yesterday. Runner at first. Pitch swung on, popped up. Might be playable over by the side fence. Nope, that's going to be in the stands, about two rows back. One strike here on Giandito Trump. Let's check the Nebraska Orthopedic Center injury report. From 1948 to present day, the surgeons at NOC continue to offer the finest orthopedic care in the region. Jake Jelly still on the injured list for the Lincoln Salt Dogs. Hammett bone fracture in his left wrist. Jefferson Figueroa is on the injured list. He will return after this road trip. On the inactive list are Hayden Erb, starting a right-handed pitcher. He's going to get his knee scoped. Here's a breaking ball that's fouled on the third base side. It's now 0-2. And left-handed starter Ryan Rembez coming back from shoulder surgery on the inactive list. We hope to see him back maybe after this road trip. Current players actively that are going through some injuries right now include left-handed pitcher David Shaw. He's got discomfort in his throwing elbow joint between his forearm and his bicep. 0-2 pitch. Swung on and fouled off the foot of Trump. They got no balls and two strikes. In fact, Shaw ended up leaving the road trip. He actually has a family funeral that he had to attend, and so he departed last night to rejoin the Salt Dogs coming up after this road trip concludes. So with Figueroa out, Shaw out, bullpen's a little thinner right now. No balls and two strikes on Giandito Trump. Next pitch. Swing and a miss. Strike three. Good changeup from Foster Pace. And Pace gets his first strikeout of the afternoon. So two down in the Winnipeg second.
1: Number 30, Kevin Garcia.
0: So Kevin Garcia, who's catching today, steps to the plate for the Goldeyes. He's played first base as well in this series. He's batting .247, two home runs, and he's driven in 17. Garcia, left-handed batter. Enriquez still down at first base. First pitch, caught the outside corner for a strike. 0-1 to Garcia. Top of the order, Ray Patrick Dinner will be next. 2-0 Winnipeg. We're in the bottom of the second. Noah Marcello hit a two-out, two-run home run to left field in the bottom of the first inning. Pace is 0-1. Fastball high and outside. Count evens. It's now one ball and one strike. So that was our injury report for you, and it's presented by the Nebraska Orthopedic Center, the official team doctors of the Lincoln Salt Dogs. 1-1 on Garcia. Next pitch. Swung on a bouncer up the middle. It'll be Shumpert who has it eat him up, and it bounces off his glove and goes into center field. Ball will get quickly tossed back in. And that's going to be the first error of the ballgame. It's unfortunate because Shumpert was going to his left, and I think he was thinking more about getting the baseball and stepping on second base, but he couldn't come up with a clean lay. So Garcia reaches on the air. And on this road trip, the defensive miscues continue. Lincoln committed three errors yesterday and three errors as well the day before as this pitch is in there for a strike. Total five errors committed by Lincoln here on the road trip. 0-1 the count here on Ray Patrick Dinner. Next pitch. Breaking ball is low. It's the count evens. It's 1-1 on Ray Patrick Dinner. 2-0 Winnipeg. We're at the bottom of the second inning. The Goldeyes today wearing their red jerseys, white lettering, white pants, red caps, and the white facing on the caps. Lincoln wearing the light blue tops with red lettering and black trim, gray pants. 1-1 pitch. Swung on and fouled straight back. Count on Ray Patrick Dinner as a ball and two strikes. Lincoln wearing their navy caps today. Well, let's see if Pace can get the Salt Dogs out of this inning here. Runners are at the corners with two down. One ball and two strikes on Ray Patrick Dinner. Next pitch. Swing and a changeup. Foul tipped in the glove of Griffin Everett. Strike three. And that is going to end the inning. So Foster Pace ends up getting a couple strikeouts, and that'll do it for the Goldeyes in the second. No runs, one hit, one error, and there were two runners left.

0: base. We play two complete. Winnipeg leads Lincoln 2-0. 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
4: Two innings complete from Blue Cross Park. Rich Ray with you this afternoon inside the visiting Corona Extra broadcast booth. Alex Zetterman back at our KFOR studios in Lincoln. It's a 2-0 Winnipeg Gold Eyes lead, courtesy of a two-run home run by Noah Marcello in the bottom of the first inning. And so Lincoln will bring their batters to the plate here in the third inning. So it'll be Cam Dayton, Griffin Everett, and then top of the order, Cam Feltz. I want to remind you of the August Salt Dogs steel deal that you're going to want to have an opportunity to take in. Great opportunity for you to purchase and benefit with some great specials. First pitch to Cam Dayton is in there for a strike. It's 0-1. So for $55, you can get four upper reserve game tickets to the home game on August the 22nd. Let me get that date right. August the 22nd. Next pitch to Cam Dayton in there for a strike. It's 0-2. You get two $5 Nebraska Lottery scratch tickets, one jumbo one-topping pizza from Valentino's, four free admissions to Pearson's Pumpkin Place, the 0-2 pitch outside. It's now 1-2. Four free tickets to a Lincoln Stars hockey game for the upcoming 26-27 season. And four free admissions to Boo at the Zoo at the Lincoln Children's Museum, weekdays only. That's the summer steel deal for August the 22nd. As Dayton foul tips this pitch into the glove of Kevin Garcia, and that is strike three. Three strikeouts for James Bradwell, and he's retired the last five batters. That'll bring Griffin Everett to the plate. So once again, for the August 22nd steel deal, go online to saltlogs.com/steel to get signed up. Here's Everett, the Salt Dog catcher. Bradwell rocks back. First pitch. Everett swings and pops it in the air on the right side. And over at first base, now coming in and making a basket waist-high catch. This is going to be Robbie Enriquez, and they're two away. Six in a row retired by James Bradwell, and that's not what you would have thought coming into this one. With the wind howling like it is today, and also with Bradwell's numbers on the season, you would have thought that Lincoln would have been able to capitalize on the scenario. But one time around the order, and Lincoln has just one hit. Actually, one time around the order, Lincoln does not have a hit. This is Cam Feltz stepping to the plate. The first pitch is in there for a strike. It's 0-1. Salt Dogs have one base runner, and that was Jairo Palmares, who drew a one-out walk. Two outs and nobody on here in the top of the third. Winnipeg leads it 2-0. Comes the 0-1 pitch, and Feltz will ground it foul over by the Lincoln dugout. And Bradwell's ahead in the count here, no balls and two strikes. Lincoln batting .267 as a team this year. On-base percentage of .349 and a slugging percentage of .394. All numbers are trying to improve upon. The 0-2 swung on and hit in the air toward right field, but the wind is going to knock it down and right into the glove of Max Murphy. And that is going to end.

0: inning. So that'll do it for the Salt Dogs. In the third, they're set down in order, three up and three down. We played 2.5 at Blue Cross Park. Winnipeg still leads Lincoln 2-0. More in a moment on KFOR and online at KFORnow.com.
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0: Welcome back. Hope you're enjoying a broadcast of Lincoln Salt Dogs Baseball this afternoon at the Visiting Corona Extra Broadcast booth in Blue Cross Park in Winnipeg, Manitoba. I'm Rich Ray. Final game of this three-game series, and Lincoln trying to salvage the final game after dropping the first two, but right now trail Winnipeg by a score of 2-0. We'll go to the bottom of the third inning as the Gold Lions will bring their 2, 3, and 4 batters to the plate. Adam Hall, Ramon Bramasco, and Noah Marcello against Foster Pace. Pace has given up 2 runs off 2 hits, one of which has been a 2-run home run, and then a single to Robbie Enriquez. So here's Hall. Hall laid down a sacrifice bunt in his first plate appearance. So the right-hander will get ready to face Foster Pace. First offering here in the bottom of the third inning. It's a slider that's on the outside corner for a strike. 0-1 here to Adam Hall. Winnipeg gets Chicago next, and Lincoln will take on Kansas City in KC. 0-1 on the way. That's inside for a ball, and the count evens. It's 1-1. Kind of unique how the schedule falls every single year. It's different, and you take a look at it, and it makes it fun for discussion. But here we are into August, and it'll be our first trip to Kansas City next couple days. This pitch is foul back, 1-2 on Adam Hall. Kansas City has been up to face Lincoln at Haymarket Park once this year, so Lincoln will be making 2 trips to Kansas City, and Monarchs will make a return trip here before the end of the schedule. A 1-2, foul back on the breaking ball. 1-2. Oh, we had beautiful nights for baseball the previous 2 nights. Today is a hot one here in Winnipeg, but with the wind blowing, cottonwood seeds are flying all over the place, which is common. 1-2 with the next pitch. Swung on and hit in the air down the right field line. Long run for Arboleda. He's over near the line now, and he's going to make the catch in foul territory for out number 1. So Hall fouls out. That's the first out in the bottom of the third inning.
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0: Reminder, coming up at the end of this half inning, we'll have our first in-game Bryan Health scoreboard update with you. Alex Zetterman will get you caught up on other scores going on in the American Association, plus MLB action, and if anybody gets traded, he's anxiously watching the trade wire. We'll see what's going on there. He'll keep us updated. Ramon Bramasco at the plate. First pitch, top of the zone for a strike. It's 0-1. Of course, the big news yesterday was Tarik Skubal going to the Dodgers. No balls and 1 on Ramon Bramasco. Comes the next pitch. Swung on and fouled down the left side. The count now is 0-2. That's going to bring up a huge, tremendous debate now about

0: what's going on with Major League Baseball and whether we're going to have a Major League Baseball season next year or not. Discussions right now about possible lockout due to a salary cap. Players don't want it. Teams do, or maybe owners do. Promosco readjusting, look at the belt he's got going on here, so now he's good and ready to go back to work. No balls and two strikes on Ramon Promosco. Pace will pivot around. Comes his 0-2 pitch. It's going to be high. That'll be interesting to see if that happens, if there is a lockout, because then the highlight is going to be what you're listening to right now, minor league baseball. 1-2 on Promosco. Comes the 1-2 pitch. And he waves and misses it, one down low, strike three. So Foster Pace gets his third strikeout. Two down here in the third.
1: Number 25, Noah Masawa.
0: I think on the highest level of athletics professionally, regardless of the organization, you want to see the teams play. And it's always frustrating when teams are trying to negotiate and a bargain, but it's all part of it when you've got unions that are involved. Here's Noah Marcello, who had a two-run homer earlier. His pitch is outside for ball one, one ball and no strikes. But everything we're hearing right now is that the two sides are nowhere near agreeing on what they're looking for in a collective bargaining agreement. One and 0 the count here on Noah Marcello. Here's the next pitch. Swung on and hit in the air to center field. Cam Feltz will float to his right. He's got room now. He'll make the catch, and that's going to retire the side. So Foster Pace gets his first three up, three down inning, sitting on the goal lines in order in the bottom of the third. At the end of three, Winnipeg leads it by a score of 2-0. Time for our first in-game Brian Health scoreboard update. Let's check in with Alex Zetterman back at our KFOR studios in Lincoln. Alex.
2: 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It's time for a Brian Health scoreboard update. Looking across the American Association, currently there are four games in progress, one of them being the Lincoln Salt Dogs and Winnipeg Gold Eyes. And as you heard it from Rich Ray, the Salt Dogs are currently down 2-0 in that one. Also, the Sioux Falls Canaries are playing the Kane County Cougars, as the Cougars are up 3-0 in the bottom of the third of that one. And then the Gary South Shore Railcats are up 1-0 against the Lake Country Dockhounds in the bottom of the fourth. That is the first game of a doubleheader in that match. And the last live game I have for you is the Sioux City Explorers are playing the Fargo-Moorhead Redhawks. And the Redhawks are up 3-1 in the top of the third. Now some games starting later around 3 and 4-ish are the Kansas City Monarchs are playing the Chicago Dogs. The Lake Country Dockhounds are playing the Gary South Shore Railcats. That's game 2 of that match. And then at 6 o'clock we have the Milwaukee Milkmen playing the Cleburne Railroaders. This was across the American Association. I'll give you guys a quick update on some MLB scores. The Nationals and Braves are tied 2-2 in the top of the fifth. The Cardinals are up 1-0 against the Blue Jays in the top of the sixth. The White Sox are up 3-0 on the top of the fifth. And then also the Yankees and Cubs are at 0-0 in the top of the third. And then the Royals and Rockies start at around 2-10. This is your Brian Health scoreboard update. I'm going to send it back to Rich Ray in the Corona Extra broadcast booth. Let's look at you all caught up for the top of the fourth inning. Rich.
0: Thank you, Alex. 2-0. The Winnipeg Gold Eyes with the lead through three innings of work. And the difference right now was a 1-2 swing from Noah Marcello in the bottom of the first when he had a two-run home run over the left field wall. And James Bradwell, who coming into this ball game looked very vulnerable with his statistics, has looked very good through the first three innings. He has not given up a hit, and he has retired the last seven batters that he's faced. So see if Lincoln can get it going here as we begin the top of the fourth inning. As Nick Shumpert is going to start things off. Shumpert is 0-1 as he grounded out to second base his first time around. So Shumpert steps in against James Bradwell. First pitch at the top of the fourth is a breaking ball. It's in there for a strike. Shumpert with an on-base percentage of .305. That's what Lincoln wants him to do right now, get on base. There's a pitch that's grounded towards second base. Adam Hall will gobble it up. He'll flip it to first, and there's one down. And that's eight in a row, retired by James Bradwell. So one down here in the Saltbrock fourth inning. So that'll bring left fielder Jairo Pomares to the plate now. Appreciate you spending time with us here on your Sunday afternoon. Hope you're enjoying it wherever you may be. Rich Ray along with you here today. Game number 69 of the season. 68, beg your pardon. I'm trying to do my math. This ball is fouled off by Pomares on the right side. No balls and one strike to count. Yeah, game number 68. This is the 32nd road game for Lincoln on the year. And Pomares, after fouling that pitch off, calls for time here. So he'll readjust his batting gloves. Now he can get ready to step back in. Former product of the San Francisco Giants organization. This is his first time professionally he has not played affiliated ball. Because this pitch is high and outside. One ball and one strike to Jairo Pomares. Jairo with 10 home runs, 48 runs batted in. July 5th, the last time that Jairo hit a homer. He'd have to go opposite field today, I would believe. This pitch is inside. We count out two balls and one strike to Pomares. First things first for Lincoln right now is you need a base runner. You also need a hit. Bradwell's 2-1 pitch. Pomares swings and fouls it back to the screen. Count evens at two balls and two strikes. Nothing finer than just a relaxing Sunday afternoon. Watching a ball game. That's what the fans are doing here in Winnipeg here today. Just chilling, sitting back and relaxing. 2-2 the count on Jairo Pomares. Next pitch. He swings and hits this ball in the air toward left, slicing over by the line, and that'll be out of play down into the corner. Foul ball. So the count remains two balls and two strikes on Pomares. He walked in the first inning, and by doing so, extended his team-high active on-base streak to 12 games. Current on-base streak. 2-2 pitch. Pomares swings and pokes it towards center field. That's going to drop for a base hit. Nice job of hitting by Jairo Pomares and reaches out, pokes it to center, and there you go. The Salt Dogs have their first hit of the ballgame. A one-out single here in the top of the fourth inning. So that is going to bring Kerry Arboleda to the plate for Lincoln now. Arboleda 0-for-1, struck out swinging back in the first inning. Talk about getting on base. Kerry did so consistently to begin the season, and he, right out of the bat, right off the chute, he reached base on a franchise record 41 consecutive games. First pitch to Arboleda, outside for a ball, 1-0. Usually you see that from guys that are your leadoff batter, maybe a number two guy. That's their job, work the count, get on base, and they get more opportunities to do so, too, from the top of the order. But Arboleda's kind of been a middle-of-the-order guy, and it's a nice job doing that this season. One ball and no strikes. Next pitch, outside, ball two. 2-0 here on Kerry Arboleda. The smells of the ballpark. Popcorn, hot dogs. The big attraction in Canada, of course, is poutine. Next pitch, slider in there for a strike. It's 2-1. That is more or less cheese curds and french fries with gravy on top. Last time we were up here, I tried it for the first time. Not my thing. 2-1 the count on Kerry Arboleda. Next pitch. He swings, and he's going to muscle this one to center field. Base hit. So after the Salt Dogs were hitless through three innings, Jairo Pomares and Kerry Arboleda deliver back-to-back one-out singles. And Lincoln's got something going now with runners at first and second, one away. And that'll bring Connor Bagnesky to the plate now. Bagnesky's 0-for-1. He grounded out to shortstop in the second inning. Let's see if Connor can find a way to drive in a run here and cut into the Winnipeg lead. Bagnesky, one of the three Salt Dog All-Stars this season. This pitch misses outside for a ball. It's 1-0. Connor was selected as the last man in vote selection. And after that first pitch, Kevin Garcia wants to go on out and chat with James Bradwell here. They'll talk about signs.
1: Happy 20th anniversary, Erica and Ryan.
0: As I mentioned, after this game today, Lincoln hits the road, travels through the night, gets to Kansas City, will rest tomorrow, and then we'll play a three-game set with the Kansas City Monarchs at Legends Field, where Lincoln has not won there in a couple of years. They went 0-6 against Kansas City at Legends Field last year. And Salt Dogs need to try to find a way to get some victories against teams that are ahead of them to get back into contention of the playoffs. 1-0 here to Bagneski after the chat at the mound. Bagneski takes a fastball on the inside corner. Strike one. 1-1, one strike to Connor. Green Bay, Wisconsin native, played at Radford. Bounced around the American Association and the Pioneer League. 1-1, one strike on Connor Bagneski. Next pitch. Takes a breaking ball in the outside corner. Strike two. Good location. Knee high outside corner. So Bradwell is moving pitches in and out, trying to keep Bagneski off balance here. So the count, 1-1 and two strikes on Connor Bagneski in the lineup today and playing second base. Bradwell's ready. Check the second, the 1-2. Bagneski lays off with that fastball outside. As the count evens, it's now 2-2. James Bradwell played collegiately for the University of British Columbia. And he's a pure True North guy. 2-2 to count. Next pitch. Bagneski swings and hits this ball in the air toward left field. It's being pushed over by the foul line. He's coming on over and making the catch in left field. He's going to be Giandito Tromp. And there is 2 outs. Bagneski didn't get all that one. And flew down the left field side. 2 away now for designated hitter Tanner Otremba. Otremba 0-1. He struck out swinging in the second inning. Salt Dogs have runners at first and second with 2 away here in the top of the fourth inning, trailing 2-0. First pitch from Bradwell, and Otremba takes a breaking ball that misses off the corner. Ball one. Tanner Otremba, a former Arizona Wildcat and also a former draft pick of the San Francisco Giants. 1-0 the count here on Otremba. Next pitch. He swings and he smacks this ball down the right field line, and this is going to be a fair ball. And this is going to roll down into the corner. Pomaris is going to score. Bagneski coming around. He's going to try to score. Way high. And the Salt Dogs tie the ball game at 2 with a 2-RBI double by Tanner Otremba. So just like that, the Salt Dogs are able to knot it up. And hitting that ball against the wind down the right field side was Otremba. He went the opposite direction for the right-hander. And able to smack it inside the foul line. So that ties the score at 2 here in the top of the fourth inning. And that'll bring Callan Halverson to the plate. Halverson is 0-1. He grounded out to third base his first time. First pitch is a breaking ball down in the dirt. 1-0 here on Halverson. So just what the Salt Dogs needed there. Some productivity and able to get it from Tanner Otremba, who we certainly have missed him when he's been out of the lineup this season. 1-0 to Callan Halverson. Next pitch. Down in the dirt. Good pick by Garcia. It's now 2-0. You can talk about injuries all day long with the Salt Dogs roster, specifically in pitching. The story has been discussed many a times, how Lincoln lost their 5 starting pitchers in the spring training and first month of the season due to arm injuries. 2-0, and Halverson's going to hit this ball to right center field. That's going to drop for a base hit. Otremba's around third. He's going to come home and score, and the Salt Dogs fetch the lead. Callan Halverson with an RBI single to center field has put Lincoln up by a score of 3-2 here in the top of the fourth inning. So now the Salt Dogs are making some contact here against James Bradwell.
1: First baseman, number 24, Cam Deaton.
0: 3-2, Lincoln with the advantage here in the top of the fourth. It's going to bring up first baseman Cam Deaton. Deaton 0-1. He struck out swinging in the third inning. So Lincoln is now out hit. The Goldeyes 4-2, and all 4 hits have come this inning. First pitch, Deaton takes a fastball high, ball one. Cam Deaton, a 2-way player for the Salt Dogs, left-handed batter, tall, and very effective playing first base and does a nice job pitching-wise. There's a breaking ball that misses off the corner. It's 2-0. In fact, manager James Frisbee has announced his starting pitchers for the Kansas City series, and Dayton is scheduled to pitch on Thursday night against the Monarchs. Two balls and no strikes here on Cam Dayton. Next pitch. He swings and smacks his foul back into the crowd. The count now is 2-1. 3-2, Lincoln with the lead. We're in the top of the fourth inning. In fact, the three starters for the Salt Dogs down at Legends Field this week will be Jacob Hughes going on Tuesday night. Graham Edwards will pitch on Wednesday. And Cam Dayton, the left-hander, will pitch on Thursday. 2-1 here on Dayton. Halverson goes. The pitch is high. The throw on down to second. Halverson's going to be out by a country mile. Fantastic throw by Kevin Garcia. It was almost like a pitch out because the pitch was up and Garcia came up out of his stance and was able to glove it and make a strong throw, and Halverson didn't have a shot. So he is caught stealing, and that is going to end the inning. That's going to do it for the Salt Dogs here in the fourth, but Lincoln takes the lead as they score a total of 3 runs off of 4 hits. There were no errors and nobody left on base. We're through 3.5. Salt Dogs are in front by a score of 3-2. More in a moment on KFOR and online at KFORnow.com.

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8: Back inside the visiting Corona Extra broadcast booth, we go to the bottom of the fourth, and for the first time today, the Lincoln Salt Dogs have a lead. 3-2, two RBI double by Tanner Otrimba, and a RBI single by Callan Halverson have put Lincoln in front. So Foster Pace will pitch with the lead for the first time today, and he'll face 5, 6, and 7, Keyshawn Lynch, Robbie Enriquez, and Max Murphy. Sunday, August the 2nd, game number 68 of the season for these Lincoln Salt Dogs, and they're trying to pick up their 30th win of the year. Keyshawn Lynch at the plate. The first pitch from Pace is a breaking ball at the bottom of the zone. Strike one. Lynch fouled out to Griffin Everett up against the backstop to end the bottom of the first inning. No balls and one strike here on Keyshawn Lynch. Pace's next pitch. That's a little bit inside. It'll even up the count now at one ball and one strike. Had good weather the entire weekend. It's always a plus. Fargo-Moorhead, we dealt with a little bit of rain on Thursday. Here's the 1-1. Breaking ball swung on a hit high in the air to left. Floating back, Pomares. He is to the warning track. He's up near the wall, and this ball's gone. It just cleared the wall. Lynch, his objective was to elevate that ball. He did, and on a normal day, that's a fly out to moderate left field. But today, that got high in the air, and the wind pushed it. Pomares went back. He got to the wall and couldn't get to it. Home run, Keyshawn Lynch. And the Goldeyes tie it now at 3. Keyshawn Lynch with his fourth home run of the season. Here's Robbie Enriquez, who delivered a hit his first time. His pitch is outside for a ball. One ball, no strikes on Robbie Enriquez. He singled and was stranded at third in the second inning. Foster Pace giving up two long balls today. That's 7 against Foster this season. 1-0 pitch swung on a miss. One ball and one strike. 3-3 tie here in the bottom of the third inning. I beg your pardon, let's do it again. 3-3 tie here in the bottom of the fourth inning. All three runs for Winnipeg via home runs. This pitch outside. 2-1 on Enriquez with Max Murphy awaiting next. Lincoln has still out hit the Goldeyes 4-3. Salt Dogs have committed the game's lone error. 2-1 the count. Nice pitch. Good changeup. Swung on a missed. Count evens up here on Enriquez. It's now 2 balls and 2 strikes. We're in the fifth inning. No, let me do that again. I apologize. We're in the bottom of the fourth inning. And Foster Pace is sitting right now at 53 pitches. So keeping that pitch count low. Pace is 2-2 pitch. Swung on and grounded on the right side. Base hit. Between first and second. And Winnipeg, after giving up the lead, has come out and put together a pair of hits to begin the bottom of the fourth inning.
9: The Goldeyes, right fielder, number 13, Max.
8: So, here's Max Murphy coming to the plate. Murphy's 0-for-1. He flew out to center field in the second inning. 3-3 tie here in the bottom of the fourth. Foster Pace will now get set. First pitch to Murphy. High and inside for ball one. Robbie Enriquez is 10-for-11 on stolen base attempts this year. So see if he will test the arm of Griffin Everett. 1-0 pitch. Murphy hits a bouncing ball left side and off the glove of Nick Shumpert and into left field. That'll be a base hit. Shumpert had to go deep in the hole at shortstop just to get some leather on it. And three consecutive hits now for the Goldeyes. And Winnipeg's got runners at first and second with nobody out.
9: Number nine,
8: here's Trump coming to the plate. Giandito Trump is 0-for-1. Struck out swinging his first time around. 3-3 tie, bottom of the fourth, and the Goldeyes with runners at first and second, and nobody out. Cam Dayton playing at the cutout and on the grass at first. Callan Halverson over in the cutout at third. Foster Pace is ready. First pitch to Tromp. It's outside, ball one. This would be a prime bunting situation. But Winnipeg, a team that from the bottom of the order, they don't really bunt too much. Mostly it's their top of the order guys. One ball and no strikes here on Tromp. Pace's next pitch. Swung on and fouled back. Count evens it up now. One ball and one strike on Giandito Trump. Inning began on a leadoff solo home run by Keyshawn Lynch to left field to tie the game. And Robbie Enriquez and Max Murphy have followed up with back-to-back singles. 1-1 on Trump. Here's the next pitch. Fastball. Caught the outside corner. Strike two. Well received by Griffin Everett on the outside corner. Pearson Tahuka agreed. And the count now 1-2. Pace is ready. Here's a 1-2. Swung on, popped into the air. Second base, Connor Bagnesi calls for it. That'll be an infield fly rule. And he makes the catch nonetheless, so the batter is out. And one down here in the Goldeye fourth inning for catcher Kevin Garcia.
9: Number 30, Kevin Garcia.
8: Let's take a look at the transactions that were announced today by the American Association. A total of five of them, three from Sioux City. Start off with the Cleburne Railroaders. Cleburne released outfielder Delano DeShields Jr. and also released outfielder Malik Smith. First pitch, swung on and foul back. The balls and one strike to Kevin Garcia. Those were two players that Malik Smith, he started all three games against Lincoln in that series last weekend. And then Delano Shields played in one of the three games. They have been released by the Railroaders today. One strike here on Kevin Garcia. Next pitch. Check swing and a fastball, and going around was Garcia. He's down on the count, no balls and two strikes. Gary Southshore placed out infielder Joe Swoozy on the 7-day injured list, retroactive to July 31st. And then the Sioux City Explorers announced three moves that they've made today. 0-2 here on Garcia. Pace checks the runners. Here's the 0-2. Fastball high and inside as Garcia's going to bend away from that one. And the count 1-2. The Explorers placed catcher Cade Marquardt on the 7-day injured list, retroactive to July 24th. Also, they activated catcher Wilfredo Jimenez and infielder Yorman Rodriguez from the inactive list. And the final move today, those were the moves by Sioux City. Sioux Falls also made a move today. They placed right-handed pitcher Spencer Bauer on the 7-day injured list, retroactive to July 21st. So that's the activity on the waiver wire and the transaction wire today in the American Association. 1-2 pitch coming to Kevin Garcia. Pace delivers, breaking ball outside. The count evens up now at 2 balls and 2 strikes. 3-3 tie between the Lincoln Salt Dogs and the Winnipeg Gold Eyes. We're in the bottom of the fourth inning. Winnipeg took a 2-0 lead in the bottom of the first on a 2-run home run by Noah Marcello. But Lincoln answered by plating 3 in the top of the fourth, but the Gold Eyes have tied it. Here's a pitch fouled off at home plate. Lincoln got an RBI, or a 2-RBI double from Tanner Otremba and an RBI single by Callan Halverson to take the lead, but Winnipeg answered on a solo home run by Keyshawn Lynch this inning. So it is a 3-3 tie here in the bottom of the fourth, and the Gold Eyes have runners at first and second with one out. Foster Pace working his way here in the fourth inning. 2 balls and 2 strikes. Next pitch is high and outside. So now the count is full at 3-2. Foster Pace right now, 66 pitches. And he'd like to get a fresh baseball from Pearson Tahuka, and will. It's Robbie Enriquez, the base runner at second. Max Murphy over at first. After Lynch's solo home run, they delivered back-to-back singles. Foster Pace ready. Here's the 3-2 pitch. Oh, I just missed. Ooh, goodness gracious, I thought that was going to be strike three. Foster Pace thought so as well. He takes off his hat and asking Pearson Tahuka where it was.
9: Number 10, RBD Ray.
8: That miss is in ball four. So that's going to load up the bases. It'll bring shortstop Ray Patrick Gitter to the plate. That pitch must have been a little bit hot. All right. Pivotal situation right here is Pace steps off the rubber here briefly. Ray Patrick Dinner is 0 for 1. He's been hit by a pitch, scored a run. He's also struck out swinging. Pace has got his sign. First pitch. Swung on and hit in the air, left side, but it's going to be pulled foul. That was hit off the end of the bat and pulled out of play. It's the count. No balls and one strike here on Ray Patrick Dinner. No balls and one strike. Adam Hall will be next. Enriquez is at third. Murphy's at second. Garcia's at first. The 0-1 pitch. Good slider. Swung on a miss. Count now 0-2. Gold Eyes have out hit the Salt Dogs now 5-4. 3-3 tie. Bottom of the fourth inning. Foster Pace brings the hands up. Here's a 0-2 pitch. Down low and a good block by Griffin Everett. The count will go to a 1-2. Everett wears that catcher's mask. It's kind of a hockey-style mask. But he also wears his...

0: try to score. The throw coming to the plate is offline. That's a two RBI single for Ray Patrick Ditter. The Goldeyes are back in front 5-3. So time is going to be called here. Yes. James Frisby is going to make a mound visit. Going out and chat with Foster Pace.
1: We have three Gate Warner Autograph Manitoba Mosquitoes jerseys.
0: Couple of pitches today that just did not quite go Pace's way here. And so right now for Lincoln, a chance to try to regroup and cut down on the damage here in the inning.
1: How you do it is, you go and make a bid at the Recycle Everywhere Fan Services.
0: So, James Frisby will leave the mound. Pearson Tahuka will come on out to try to break things up here. So it is a 5-3 Winnipeg lead. Game of inches, where a couple of pitches that were borderline didn't go Lincoln's way, and then the Goldeyes able to capitalize. So three runs are in for Winnipeg. The Goldeyes lead 5-3. Runners are at first and second with one out. And this is second baseman Adam Hall, who is 0-1. He's laid down a bunt. He's fouled out down the right field line. First pitch. Swung on and lined back up the middle into center field for a base hit. Coming around is Garcia. He's going to try to score. The throw from Feltz coming home. The tag, and he is out. Cam Feltz with a nice throw, able to get Kevin Garcia attempting to score. Big defensive play there by Feltz. Garcia was being waved around the entire way, and Feltz, who was playing shallow, able to scoop that up and throw it home to get Garcia for the second out of the inning.
1: Number three, Ramon Bosco.
0: So that's a key out right there. So two down in the inning with runners at first and second, and brings Ramon Bromasco to the plate, the eighth batter to hit this inning for the Goldeyes. The DH is 0-2 today. First pitch, and he'll hit a ground ball, backhanded by Shumpert, has trouble with it, picks it up, fires it to first, and not in time. And I think Shumpert's going to get tagged with maybe his second error. There was a lot of congestion where that ball was hit. It was grounded near the umpire, by Sergio Lucero, and also right in front of Ray Patrick Ditter, and Shumpert tried to backhand that ball and couldn't field it cleanly. He'll get tagged with his second error in the game, and that's going to load the bases. Still two down, and here is center fielder Noah Marcello, who's 1-for-2 with a two-run home run back in the first inning. Bases first pitch. It's going to be high and inside, ball one. Marcello flew out to center field his last time. Well, for Marcello and the Goldeyes, here's a prime opportunity to crack this ball game wide open. 5-3 Winnipeg. We're in the bottom of the fourth. Pace is 1-0 pitch. Marcello watches it go inside. Just missed. Another gray area pitch that just misses off the corner. Into the count now. Two balls and no strikes. Ray Patrick Ditter's at third, Adam Hall is at second, and Ramon Bromasco is at first. Foster Pace's 2-0 pitch, and a swing and a miss by Marcello. He was out in front. The count now goes to 2-1. All that momentum that Lincoln built by scoring three runs to take the lead in the fourth gets wiped out here with Winnipeg scoring three in the bottom of the fourth and still batting. Two balls, one strike. Next pitch. Breaking ball, up and in. So now, Pace has really got to deliver here. Count is three balls and one strike with two away, and the bases are loaded. So Marcello knows he's going to get something really good to look at here. Pace straightens up. Here comes the 3-1 pitch. And that's on the inside part of the plate for a strike. So the count will go full at three balls and two strikes. Well, if you're Pace here, you're going to throw your best pitch.

0: Let's see if he goes with that splitter that he's got. Runners are going to be going with two down. 3-2 pitch on the way. Swing and a miss on the changeup. Strike three. There you go. Foster Pace gets the strikeout, and that is going to retire the side. Four strikeouts for Pace, but the Goldeyes end up sending nine batters to the plate in the bottom of the fourth inning, and they played three runs on a total of five hits. There was one error and three runners left on base. We're through four. Winnipeg is leading Lincoln 5-3. 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
0: Back inside the visiting Corona Extra broadcast booth at Blue Cross Park in Winnipeg, Manitoba. Back and forth ball game this afternoon. And the final game of this three-game series. Lincoln trying to salvage the final game of this three-game set. And the Winnipeg Goldeyes lead it by a score of 5-3 as we are through four innings. Let's check our UBS mid-game stat line, brought to you by UBS Financial Services, located at 8415 Maddox Drive, suite number 101. For Winnipeg, five runs, seven hits, no errors, and five runners left on base. Lincoln, three runs, four hits, two errors, and they've left one runner on base. Cam Dayton back at the plate, and first pitch from James Bradwell will sail high, ball one. Dayton was at the plate when Callan Halverson was caught attempting to steal to end the top of the fourth inning. 1-0 on the eight-hole hitter, Cam Dayton, as this pitch is a breaking ball outside for ball two. Two balls and no strikes. Well, see if Lincoln can get it going again. They trailed by two runs earlier, came back and took a lead, but Winnipeg responded immediately. Bradwell ready now for the 2-0 pitch. Dayton takes it outside. 3-0 the count on Cam Dayton with Griffin Everett to bat next. James Bradwell brings the hands down to his belt, winds back, and now delivers. And Dayton takes a strike. So the count is 3-1 here on Lincoln's left-handed hitting first baseman, Cam Dayton. Next pitch, that's in there. Strike two. It's the count now 3-2 on Cam Dayton. Bradwell now ready. 3-2 pitch. Dayton swings and fouls it off the other way. So the count stays full here at 3-2. Bradwell, first base side of the pitching rubber, now brings the 3-2 home. And Dayton swings and he pulls this ball into right field, base hit. Nice quick hands by Cam Dayton on that fastball that was belt high on the inner half. And Cam Dayton leads things off for Lincoln with a single here in the top of the fifth inning.
5: Griffin Everett.
0: So for the Salt Dogs, it's going to bring Griffin Everett to the plate now. Everett today is 0-1. He popped up to first base to Robbie Enriquez in the third inning. James Bradwell getting ready. First pitch to Everett.

0: He takes a fastball for a strike. Quinn Waterhouse is now loosening up down in the Winnipeg bullpen, a left-hander. Waterhouse came in last night and faced one batter. Here's a chopper up the third base side. Could be a tough play. He scooped up at third to throw to across to first. Not in time, as that was off the line as well. And that's going to be a base hit here for Griffin Everett. So Everett able to get an infield single up the third base side. Great effort by Keyshawn Lynch. Just couldn't make the play. Now the Salt Dogs have runners at first and second with nobody out here in the top of the fifth inning. It's going to bring Cam Feltz to the plate now. Feltz today's 0-for-2, grounded out to short. He's flown out to right. Handles the bat well. We'll see if the Salt Dogs are maybe thinking bunt here. As stepping off the rubber is Bradwell. 5-3 Winnipeg. Lincoln has runners at first and second with nobody out here in the top of the fifth inning. First pitch to Feltz, and he lays down a bunt. And it'll be picked up by the pitcher. Throw to first, just in time. If Bradwell's able to retire Feltz, then it'll be a sacrifice bunt to get two runners in scoring position. So Feltz gets his job done. Dayton is down to third. Everett is at second. And Logan Watkins is out of the dugout for Winnipeg. He's going to make a trip to the mound here and talk with James Bradwell. So an opportunity here for Lincoln, if they can execute, to get this game tied up here in the fifth inning, as Nick Shumpert will be coming to the plate. Don't forget to join us for our next Salt Dogs broadcast Tuesday night from Legends Field in Kansas City, Kansas. The Lincoln Salt Dogs take on the Kansas City Monarchs, first of a three-game series. It'll be right-hander Jacob Hughes on the mound for Lincoln. He's 3-2 with a 4.83 ERA. Kansas City has not yet announced their starters as of yet. First pitch Tuesday night, 6:35. We'll have all the covers beginning at 6:05. Tuesday night on KFOR, and online at KFORnow.com. Mound visit wraps up between Logan Watkins and his battery. And here's Nick Shumpert coming to the plate now. Shumpert has grounded out to second base twice. James Bradwell is ready. First pitch to Shumpert. He swings and hits this ball in the air toward right center field, and this is going to drop. That'll be a base hit. Coming home and scoring will be Cam Dayton. And the Salt Dogs cut the deficit in half. It's 5-4. Nick Shumpert with an RBI single. Dayton had to hold up to see if that ball was going to be caught. And then he had to really hustle to get home as Max Murphy had to throw it from right field. That's going to be it here for James Bradwell as Logan Watkins is going to make a pitching change. So we're going to see our first relief pitcher come into the ballgame as Winnipeg makes a change here in the top of the fifth. Lincoln has a run and runners at first and third with one out and trails it by a score 5-4. We'll be back with more in a moment on KFOR and online at KFORnow.com.
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0: Back in Winnipeg, first bullpen move by either team today as Quinn Waterhouse comes in the ballgame now for the Goldeyes, replacing James Bradwell. Waterhouse, 6'4", 215-pound left-hander, 26 years of age out of Bonder, Iowa. He pitched last night and faced one batter, and it was Jairo Pomares, and he was able to get him to ground out to second. Waterhouse now will face Jairo Pomares with runners at the corners and one down here in the top of the fifth. Winnipeg leads it by a score of 5-4. Pomares is 1-for-1. First pitch is going to miss down low for a ball. One ball and no strikes. Wind has really kicked up, and there are a few napkins that were flying down back behind the backstop area there. Napkins, cottonwood seeds, a lot of things flying around today. 1-0 to Pomares. This pitch is high. It's now 2 balls and no strikes. Lincoln has played it a run. An RBI single by Nick Shumpert this inning to make it a 5-4 ball game. And Lincoln has runners at the corners with one out. Last night, Waterhouse won the battle. Let's see if Pomares can win this one. There's the fastball down low. And the count out 3 balls and no strikes. Kerry Arboleda will be next. The inning began with Cam Dayton singling to right. And Griffin Everett reached on a infield single off the third base side. Cam Phelps laid down a bunt to sacrifice the runners over. And Nick Shumpert singled as this 3-0 pitch misses ball four. So Jairo Pomares reaches on a walk for the second time this afternoon. And that is going to load the bases with one away. And bring Kerry Arboleda to the plate now. Arboleda is 1-for-2. He singled and scored his last time. That was in the fourth inning. Got a right-hander loosening up in the Winnipeg bullpen right now. All right, let's see if Arboleda can deliver to try to tie this ball game or maybe give Lincoln the lead. First pitch, fastball at the knees for a called strike. 0-1 here on Kerry Arboleda. Griffin Everett is at third base. Nick Shumpert's at second. Jairo Pomares at first. Here's the 0-1. Swing and a miss. Arboleda swung over the top of that offering. The count now goes to 0 balls and 2 strikes. Howling wind here today in Winnipeg from the right field foul pole to the left field foul pole, gusting at 35 miles per hour. 2 home runs have been hit today, both by Winnipeg. 2-run homer by Noah Marcello and a solo shot by Keyshawn Lynch. 0 balls and 2 strikes. And the next pitch. Arboleda swings, hits this ball in the air toward left. This is going to go back, and it's going to be up against the wall. This is going to score 2 runs as Arboleda will stroll into second with a 2-RBI double. The Salt Dogs are back in front. They lead it now by a score of 6-5. Arboleda hit it strong, and out in left field, Trump did not have a play on it, and he looked back and he watched it hit the base of the fence on the fly.
7: Number two, Connor.
0: So Kerry Arboleda drives in 2, and Lincoln battles back and is back in front. 6-5 now the score, and the Salt Dogs have runners at second and third. Still one out for Connor Bagneski. He swings and misses at the first pitch, strike one. So that is going to close the book here on James Bradwell. He'll get tagged for all 6 of those runs, and all 6 of them are earned. 0-1 pitch. Bagneski watches this one hit the outside corner at the knees, strike 2. 0-2 on Connor Bagneski. Lincoln leading 6-5, plating 3 runs in the fourth, 3 more here in the fifth inning. Settle in. A little bit more popcorn in the microwave. Probably wouldn't hurt you right now. Because we're going to have some runs today. 6-5 the score. Here comes the 0-2 pitch. Bagneski fouls it back. Final line on James Bradwell. 4 to 3rd innings, 6 runs, 7 hits, 3 strikeouts and a walk. And he is the pitcher of record. 0 balls and 2 strikes on Connor Bagneski. Next pitch. Breaking ball down low. He lays off of it. Count now 1-2. See if Bagneski can come through here. Chance to drive in a couple more runs and pad the Salt Dog lead. Waterhouse bends at the knees to look in to get the sign from Kevin Garcia. And now straightens back up. 1-2 pitch. Bagneski tried to hold up, but goes through the zone and strikes out.

0: So strike three on Connor Magnuski, and that's the second out of the inning. It's Waterhouse able to get Magnuski go a little bit too far. Logan Watkins is out of the dugout. He's on his way to the mound again here. And he's going to make a pitching change. So Quinn Waterhouse faced one batter the other night, faces three here today. And the Goldeyes will bring in their third arm of the inning. We are in the top of the fifth. Lincoln's got runners at second and third with two down, leading by a score of 6-5. We'll tell you about the reliever for the Goldeyes when we return on KFOR and online at KFORnow.com.
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0: Back in Winnipeg, in the second relief pitcher of the inning now for the Goldeyes, this is William Suarez, who will come on. Suarez, 6'3", 209 pounds, 28 years of age, right-hander from Santo Domingo in the Dominican Republic. He pitched on Friday night through two innings. He gave up one hit, and he struck out four. He's going to face Tanner Otrimba with runners at second and third and two down. First pitch from Suarez, and Otrimba takes it at the top of the zone for strike one. Quinn Waterhouse faced three batters. He walked Jairo Pomares, gave up a two-out double to carry Arboleda to the left field wall, and then struck out Connor Magnuski swinging. So Suarez trying to retire Tanner Otrimba. Lincoln leading 6-5 here in the top of the fifth inning. Here's the 0-1. Otrimba takes a fastball outside, ball one. Otrimba one for two today. Struck out swinging his first time, and he delivered a two RBI double and scored a run in the fourth. Salt Dogs trying to snap a four-game losing skid. Winnipeg is riding a seven-game winning streak. One ball and one strike in the next pitch. Otrimba takes that one high. Count out two balls and one strike. William Suarez. 3-0 with a 6.98 earned run average. He receives the sign from Garcia, the 2-1 pitch. Otrimba fouls it off the end of the bat. Good changeup, and the count out two balls and two strikes on Otrimba. Jairo Pomares is at third base. Kiri Arboleda is at second. Back and forth in the middle of this ball game. And that saw Lincoln scored three in the top of the fourth. Winnipeg scored three in the bottom of the fourth. And now Lincoln has scored three here in the top of the fifth. 6-5, the Salt Dogs. Two balls and two strikes on Otrimba. Suarez has got his sign and the pitch. Otrimba watches it drop down low. Ball three. So the count's going to go full here on Tanner Otrimba. Kind of a quiet, lazy Sunday afternoon crowd here in Winnipeg today. Folks are enjoying themselves, just haven't made as much noise as the previous two nights. There's the 3-2. Otrimba swings and misses. Strike three. Suarez gets a strikeout, and that is going to end the inning. But the Salt Dogs send eight batters to the plate, and they recaptured the lead by scoring three runs off of four hits. There were no errors and two runners left on base. We're officially midway through this ballgame. The Lincoln Salt Dogs lead the Winnipeg Gold Eyes 6-5. More in a moment on KFOR and online at KFORnow.com.
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0: Back at Blue Cross Park and Winnipeg, Manitoba. Rich Ray with you this afternoon. Final game of this three-game series, and it is game number six of this nine-game season-long road trip for the Salt Dogs, and they are trying to pick up their second win on the road. Right now, they lead the Winnipeg Gold Eyes 6-5 as we work our way to the bottom of the fifth inning. And Foster Pace will come out for his fifth inning of work. He's going to face the 5, 6, and 7 batters. Keyshawn Lynch, Robbie Enriquez, and Max Murphy. Winnipeg just sent 9 batters to the plate in the fourth inning to recapture a lead. Let's see if Pace can have a different result here in the fifth. First pitch to Lynch. He swings and hits this ball in the air to center field. Cam Feltz floats to his right. He's underneath of it now and will make the catch. And there's one down. One up and one away here in the Winnipeg fifth. Celebrating first baseman Robbie Enriquez to the plate. Enriquez, 2 for 2, 2 singles, and he has also scored a run. Well, in Major League Baseball news, the price tag was high, but for the back-to-back champion Dodgers, no cost is too steep for a three-peat bid and play. Dodgers yesterday agreed on a trade to acquire 2-time AL Cy Young Award winner Tarik Skubal from the Tigers in a blockbuster. Ahead of Monday's trade deadline, the deal was officially announced today. Foster Pace ready to deliver the first pitch here to Robbie Enriquez in the fifth inning. And Enriquez swings and fouls this one down the left side, out of play, no balls and one strike. In return for Skubal, who will be a free agent after the season, the Dodgers sent a trio of prospects to Detroit. Two of them are ranked on MLB Pipeline's top 100 list. Outfielder Zaire Hope, right-hander River Ryan, and right-hander Brady Smith. Here's a breaking ball in the outside corner for strike two. 0-2 to Robbie Enriquez. Smith was LA's number 17 prospect before the trade. And that rounds out that package. No balls and 2 strikes on Robbie Enriquez. The next pitch. Fastball is high from Pace, and it's now 1-2. Skubal was the first reigning Cy Young Award winner to be traded in season since Justin Verlander in 2023, and the 6th overall. Foster Pace ready to deliver a 1-2 pitch. Breaking ball, and it's fouled straight back. The other members of that list include Cliff Lee in 2009, went from Cleveland to Philadelphia. C.C. Sabathia in 2008, who went from Cleveland to Milwaukee. David Cone in 1995 went from Toronto to the New York Yankees. 1-2 to Enriquez. Next pitch. Swung on and is a high bouncer to Shumpert out of short. Off the second hop, tosses to first. Good stretch by Cam Dayton, and there are two away.

0: is going to bring up Max Murphy. Part of that David Cone situation in 1995, he went from Toronto to the Yankees, and he was traded from Kansas City to Toronto during the offseason that he won the Cy Young Award. And in 1989, Frank Viola went from Minnesota to the New York Mets. Those were the reigning Cy Young Award winners that were traded in season. Here is Max Murphy, the right fielder, who's 1-for-2 today. He's flown out to center. He is singled. He scored a run. Foster Pace will pivot around. First pitch to Murphy. Swings and fouls it off the hands over by the Lincoln dugout. No balls and one strike. So the Dodgers receive left-handed pitcher Tarik Skubal. The Tigers get Zahir Hope, right-handed pitcher River Ryan, and right-handed pitcher Brady Smith. Oh, one pitch. Down and away. One ball and one strike to Max Murphy. While parting with an MLB-ready rotation piece in Ryan, who's currently on the AAA injured list with a strained right hamstring, and a highly regarded outfield prospect at Hope, it's a big price for the Dodgers to pay. They managed to acquire the biggest star available ahead of the deadline. Next pitch, swung and a missed. Good slider from Foster Pace, and it's one ball and two strikes. And the Dodgers managed to acquire that biggest star ahead of the deadline without parting with any players from their active roster. One ball and two strikes on Max Murphy. Next pitch. Swing, and it's tapped foul back behind home plate. Starter Emmett Sheehan's name also surfaced in rumored trade packages for Skubal, but the 26-year-old right-hander was not part of the deal and is scheduled to start for the Dodgers today. One ball and two strikes to count here on Murphy. And the next pitch. Fastball in the dirt, low and away. And that puts Foster Pace now at 90 pitches this afternoon. So the count, 2 balls and 2 strikes. By acquiring Skubal, the Dodgers add another ace to an already stacked rotation that also figures to get back left-hander Blake Snell, who had surgery to remove loose bodies from his elbow, and also right-hander Tyler Glasnow. Here's a little tapper up the third base side, but it'll go foul. Glasnow has been recovering from lower back spasms, and those two are scheduled to come back from the injured list in the next month. They address the uncertainty surrounding Shohei Ohtani's status as a pitcher while he takes time away from the mound in order to allow his nagging left knee to heal. LA has also ensured that in its quest to win back-to-back World Series, Skubal will not stand in the way. 2 balls and 2 strikes on Max Murphy. Here's Pace's pitch. Murphy swings and misses for strike three, and that ends the inning. Foster Pace gets a 1-2-3 inning after the Salt Dogs had recaptured the lead, and Pace struck out 5 on the afternoon. For the Gold Eyes in the 5th, they're set down in order, 3 up and 3 down. We're at the end of 5 at Blue Cross Park with the score, Lincoln Salt Dogs 6, Winnipeg Gold Eyes 5. More coming up in a moment on KFOR and online at KFORnow.com.
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0: extra broadcast booth at Blue Cross Park in Winnipeg, Manitoba. Final game of a three-game series. Lincoln trying to salvage the final game of this three-game set after dropping the first two, and they lead Winnipeg by a score of 6-5 as we'll go to the top of the sixth inning. See, Salt Dogs fans, you can get tickets for the next Salt Dogs home game, which will be on Friday night against these Winnipeg Gold Eyes at Haymarket Park at 7:05. You can call 402-474-2255 or log on to saltdogs.com and click on the tickets link. Also, the ticket office at Haymarket Park is open from 9 a.m. to 5 p.m. Monday through Friday on non-game days, and 9 a.m. until the end of the game. 9 a.m. until the end of the game each day that the Salt Dogs are in town. Here's Callan Halverson to lead off the top of the sixth inning for the Salt Dogs, facing William Suarez. First pitch is swung on and popped high in the air down the left field line. Long run for about three Gold Eyes, and it is out of play. Over the side fence is getting his cardio in, Keyshawn Lynch, to go chase that one down to the Winnipeg bullpen area, but over the side fence, out of play. No balls and one strike to Callan Halverson, who's one for two today. He has grounded out to third. He has singled. He's been caught stealing, but he's also driven in a run. One run Salt Dog lead, and good to see Lincoln after putting up another three spot to keep Winnipeg scoreless in the bottom of the fifth. Halverson swings, pulls this ball down the left field line. Foul. Just did hook it foul down the left side. Halverson's getting some good swings in here against William Suarez. We'll see if he can try to make some contact with two strikes and put it in play. Halverson, Dayton, and Griffin Everett, 7-8-9 here in the Lincoln Salt Dogs order. Top of the sixth inning with Lincoln leading 6-5. Salt Dogs have out-hit the Gold Eyes 8-7. Lincoln's committed two errors. The Gold Eyes have hit two home runs. Noah Marcello, a two-run homer. Keyshawn Lynch with a solo homer. No balls and two strikes on Halverson. Here's the pitch. He swings and hits this ball in the air towards center field. Marcello running in, and makes the catch. One down. That'll bring Cam Dayton to the plate.
1: The batter, the first baseman, number 24.
0: All right, going back to the big story in Major League Baseball, Tarik Skubal traded to the Los Angeles Dodgers. With Ohtani and Skubal, the Dodgers will be the first team to have a reigning back-to-back Cy Young winner and a reigning back-to-back MVP winner appear for them in the same season. First pitch to Dayton, swing and a miss, strike one. In the case of the Ohtani, that would be back-to-back-to-back MVP winner. Chris Berman would be proud. A lot of backs there. Back, back, back. No balls and one strike on Cam Dayton. Next pitch. Swung on, hit on the ground towards second base. Hall's got it. He'll toss it on over to first. And they're two away. So Griffin Everett will come to the plate now for Lincoln.
1: Number 13, Griffin Everett.
0: Everett one for two today. He's popped up to first, singled and scored in the Salt Dogs' fifth inning. Now Skubal, he's gone 7-5 with a 2.79 ERA and 16 starts for the Tigers this season. He spent most of the offseason on the hot stove trade rumor mill, coming off back-to-back Cy Young Awards. First pitch to Everett. He swings and pops this one off the hands. Shallow center, long run for Marcello, and slides and makes a great catch. Made that look smooth, did Noah Marcello, to take away a base hit from Griffin Everett. And that ends the inning. So that'll do it for the Salt Dogs in the top of the sixth. They're retired in order, three up and three down. We played 5.5 at Blue Cross Park. It remains a 6-5 Lincoln Salt Dogs lead. More coming up in a moment on KFOR and online at KFORnow.com.
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0: We go to the bottom of the sixth inning in Winnipeg, where the Lincoln Salt Dogs lead the Winnipeg Gold Lions 6-5, and Lincoln will go to the bullpen for the first time this afternoon as Tyler Stasiowski will take over on the mound for the Salt Dogs. So Foster Pace has done his complete. His day is complete. And Pace ended up pitching five innings today. Gave up five runs off five hits. Let's do it again. Five runs off seven hits. Struck out four and walked one. And he is the pitcher of record right now. So Tyler Stasiowski, who had a shaky two-thirds of an inning yesterday. Best thing that he could do, get back up on the horse after kind of falling off of it yesterday. Stasiowski will pitch two-thirds of an inning. Gave up two runs that were unearned off two hits. And he walked one and he committed a play that had two costly errors on one play. And so let's see if Stasiowski can make amend for yesterday by facing John Dito Trump. And the first pitch from Stasiowski is in there for a strike. Stasiowski's 2-3 with six saves, a 6.49 ERA. This will be his 28th appearance. He's worked 26 in the third innings. He's given up 32 hits, 19 earned runs, 41 strikeouts, 10 walks. There's a slider outside. One ball and one strike to Giandito Tromp. But Lincoln kind of thin in their bullpen right now. They need a guy like Stasiowski who didn't throw a lot yesterday. Come back out and throw again. 1-1 pitch. Tromp swings and pops it in the air. Right side. Let's see if it's playable over by the side fence. It'll be out of play. Two rows back of the Lincoln dugout. And count 1-2 here on Giandito Tromp. Gentleman down to the front row, stood up with his family next to him, reached up to try to protect him. Oh, went right through his hands. Oh, goodness. And they might need a little medical assistance, I think, for somebody that maybe end up catching a carom with that foul ball. 1-2 pitch outside. Little young boy is being helped, looks like, by his mom up to the corridors. They'll take a look at him. Hopefully he's okay. Two balls and two strikes on Giandito Tromp. Next pitch. Outside, so the count goes full, 3-2. Stasiowski started off the year fantastic. Really had good control. He's been touched up a little bit in the last couple of outings. He's been used a lot, too. Here was the 3-2 pitch. Swing and a miss, strike three. Off-speed slider that time that Tromp swung over the top of. And it's the first down to the bottom of the sixth inning. So Tyler Stasiowski gets a key out right there. That'll bring Kevin Garcia to the plate now. Garcia is 0-1. He's reached on an error, walked, and then he tried to score on a base hit to the outfield in the fourth inning, but Cam Feltz threw home and was able to gun down Garcia attempting to score. First pitch here to Garcia. He swings and fouls it on the ground up the first base side. No balls in the strike. All right, let's get back to Tarik Skubal and the Dodgers. The consecutive Cy Young Award winner of the American League side since Pedro Martinez. He's the first consecutive winner since Pedro Martinez back in 1999 and 2000. Next pitch. Swung on and fouled down the left side, out of play. The count 0-2 on Garcia. Skubal set an arbitration record with a $32 million ruling in February, but the Tigers held on to him. The Tigers' struggles through May built anticipation that Skubal would be on the trade market heading into the deadline. A part of Detroit's struggles came with Skubal sidelined by a loose body floating in his left elbow. Here comes the 0-2 pitch. That fastball's up and in, so it's one ball and two strikes here on Garcia. What would have normally been a 6 to 8 week absence following arthroscopic surgery lasted less than 6 weeks thanks to a relatively new nanoscope procedure involving a microscopic instrument and minimal invasion to surrounding muscles and tissue, as Garcia pops this ball in the air to shallow right. Coming on is Kerry Arboleda, and he'll make the catch, and there

0: two away. So Garcia got out in front of that one, and he flies out to shallow right for the second out. Zone that'll bring the top of the order to the plate. Shortstop, Ray Patrick Gitter.
1: Number 10, RBG, Ray Patrick Gitter.
0: Ray Patrick Gitter is 1-for-2. He had a 2 RBI single in the fourth inning. Back in the first inning, was hit by a pitch and later came around and scored. Tyler Stasiowski's first pitch. Fastball outside, ball one. Now, Scooble returned in mid-June, had some mixed results in his first few starts, but ultimately regained his top form even as the trade rumors percolated around him. 1-0 pitch from Stasiowski. Check swing. It's a call strike nonetheless. Count now 1 ball and 1 strike. Scooble tossed 7 scoreless innings with 9 strikeouts against the Angels on July 18th. Then he posted a season-high 12 strikeouts over 7 and a third innings against the Royals on July 24th. Next pitch from Stasiowski. Changeup swung on and missed. Stasiowski way ahead in the count here at 1 ball and 2 strikes. Scruple's fastball has held steady in the upper 90s in recent starts, while his changeup is as nasty as ever. And earlier on Saturday, there were rumblings that the Dodgers could be gearing up to make a deal when Hope was a late scratch from the AA Tulsa lineup alongside fellow outfield prospect Kendall George. 1-2 pitch from Stasiowski. Check swing. Did he go? Yes, he did. Strike 3. And that ends the inning. So 2 strikeouts in the inning for Tyler Stasiowski. And he sets down the Gold Eyes in order in the 6th. 3 up and 3 down.
2: Right,
0: that'll do it for Winnipeg. As we are at the end of 6 innings of play. And the score is a Lincoln Salt Dogs 6, Winnipeg Gold Eyes 5. We'll be back with more in a moment on KFOR and online at KFORnow.com.
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0: Six innings complete from Blue Cross Park. Lincoln Salt Dogs lead the Winnipeg Gold Eyes by a score of 6-5. Tyler Stasiowski just entered the ball game, and he set down the Gold Eyes in order. So we'll go to the 7th, and 4 of the Salt Dogs will be the top of the order. Kim Feltz, Nick Shumpert, and Jairo Palmares. You can get social with the Salt Dogs. Follow us on Twitter and Instagram at Salt Dogs Ball, or search Lincoln Salt Dogs on Facebook. Get involved with the conversation using the hashtag Salt Dogs or the hashtag Unleash the Fun. Here's Cam Feltz, 0-for-2 this afternoon. He's grounded out to short, flown out to right, and he laid down a sacrifice bunt his last time. William Suarez out for another inning of relief. He's gone an inning and a third thus far. First pitch to Feltz is going to miss high and outside, ball one. This will be very beneficial for Lincoln to get some key insurance runs here with a one-run advantage here in the top of the 7th inning. Feltz, Shumpert, and Palmares here in the 7th. Next pitch, fastball outside from Suarez, and the count now 2 balls and no strikes. So part of the deal for the Trey Scooble going to the Dodgers was River Ryan, a right-handed pitcher out of the Tigers organization. Here's the 2-0. That's outside. 3 balls and no strikes. Ryan got his first taste of big league action in 2024 when he posted a 1.33 ERA across 4 starts, but has not been back in the majors since

0: due to injuries. He missed all of 2025 due to Tommy John surgery. 3-0 pitch to Feltz. Fastball in at the knees for a strike. It's the count now 3-1. And Ryan also has been sidelined twice with the same hamstring issue this season. Now Smith, who's part of the deal as well, who was LA's third-round draft pick in 2023, reached high A Great Lakes this year. 3-1, and Feltz swings and pops it up. Left side, Ray Patrick Ditter at short, shallow ground. Left side gives way. And the third baseman, Keyshawn Lynch, makes the catch. And there's one away. So Feltz pops up. That's the first down here in the top of the seventh inning. Coming up at the end of this half inning, we'll get to the seventh inning stretch, and that means it'll be our second in-game Brian Health scoreboard update for you. Alex Zetterman will get you caught up on other American Association action and what's going on in Major League Baseball scores and news as well. Here's Nick Shumpert. He is 1-for-3. First pitch to Shumpert is a fastball high for a ball. Shumpert delivered an RBI single in the fifth inning that sparked Lincoln on its comeback attempt in the fifth. 1-0 here on Shumpert. Next pitch. Swings and misses at a slider. Count now one ball and one strike. So Smith, who was LA's third-round draft pick between high A Great Lakes and single A Ontario, he has struck out 113 batters against 30 walks. Pitch to Shumpert inside, two balls and a strike. And Smith has posted a 4.36 ERA and 74 and a third innings. In the days leading up to the trade deadline, the Dodgers maintained that they had no pressing need to fill, but they went out and got the best player in the market anyway. 2-1 pitch. Shumpert scoots away from one inside, and count now three balls and a strike. A mentality that has defined an era where LA has won three championships in 6 years. With Scooble in hand, the Dodgers' path to a three-peat would appear that much clearer. The rich just keep getting richer. 3-1. Swung on and hit in the air left center field, and this one is going to drop. Base hit. Around first is Shumpert. He's thinking two. Throw coming in the second. He'll be in there standing up. That's a stand-up double for Nick Shumpert. He's got his second hit of the ball game. So it looks like Nick's starting to see the ball well again. That's a key insurance run in scoring position for the Salt Dogs with the one away. So it's going to bring Jairo Palmares to the plate now. Jairo's 1-for-1, singled and scored in the fourth. He's also walked twice this afternoon. Like got a right-hander warming up in Lincoln bullpen. I believe it's Gabriel Jaramillo. Suarez is set. First pitch. Palmares takes that fastball off the corner and low. Ball one. One ball, no strikes to Jairo Palmares. He's got really good upper body strength. Would love to see him get one up and go the opposite way and smack one out of here. If you're a Salt Dogs fan, that would be very nice. 1-0 the count. Next pitch. Fastball off the corner. Two balls and no strikes to Palmares. 6-5, the Salt Dogs were in the top of the seventh inning. Lincoln's got a runner at second and one out. Suarez gets the sign from Kevin Garcia. Here's a 2-0 pitch. That's outside, ball three. So all three pitches have been low and away to Jairo Palmares. Gary Arboleda is next. Right-handed relief getting loose down in the Winnipeg bullpen now. Suarez gets a sign. Here comes a 3-0, and that's low and away, ball four. So Jairo Palmares reaches base for the fourth time today, third time via a walk, and that'll give the Salt Dogs runners at first and second with one away.
1: Fielder number 41, Kerry Arboleda.
0: It'll bring Kerry Arboleda to the plate, and Kerry is the reason why the Salt Dogs are in front right now. But before we get any further, Logan Watkins is going to make a mound visit. Don't forget to join us for game one of the three-game set between the Lincoln Salt Dogs and the Kansas City Monarchs Tuesday night, Legends Field in Kansas City, Kansas. 6:35 will be the first pitch. It'll be the fourth meeting between Lincoln and Kansas City this season. And on the mound for Lincoln will be right-hander Jacob Hughes, who's 3-2 with a 4.83 ERA. Kansas City will make their announcement of their starting pitchers after their ballgame today. First pitch will be at 6:35. We'll be on the air with the KFOR at the ballpark pregame show beginning at 6:05 on Tuesday nights. So the life of a minor league baseball team in Canada for Lincoln today. wrapping up the series. As soon as we're done, get on the bus, travel south, and get to Kansas City, hopefully about 6 o'clock tomorrow morning. And then it'll be a day of rest. And then get ready for the 3 games against the Monarchs. All right, after the mound visit, Kerry Arboleda comes to the plate. He's 2-for-3, a single, a 2-RBI double, and a run scored. Runners at first and second with one away. Here's the pitch. Scoots inside, ball one. So that's 5 in a row missed by William Suarez that have been down and in to the right-handed batter or down and away from the left-handed batter. So see if Suarez can make a fundamental adjustment here. 1 ball and no strikes. A turn and a throw on out to second base. Diving back to the bag is Nick Shumpert. Hall was not really covering second, but Suarez elected to throw nonetheless. And keeping an eye on Shumpert there because Nick is speedy and you might just think about taking off and going to third. Shumpert quick back behind him as well at first. Here's the 1-0. Arboleda takes a fastball that hits the outside corner for a strike. 1-1 on Kerry Arboleda with Connor Bagnesky awaiting next. Lincoln trying to add to its one-run lead. 6-5 the score here, top of the seventh inning. William Suarez has got the sign. Checking on Shumpert. And now the pitch. Arboleda holds off at a curveball down low. So the more that you can get runs today, the better, especially with the wind howling like it is. No lead today is going to be a safe one. Suarez, a long look to second. The 2-1. Arboleda swings and fouls this one out of play to the right side. So the count will even up here. 2 balls and 2 strikes on Kerry Arboleda. Kerry is from a suburb of Los Angeles, played his college ball at Houston, and played last year in independent ball for Hagerstown. Here's the 2-2. Arboleda takes it, called strike 3 at the knees. Out number 2. Good pitch, the drop down, but right at the knees, and Arboleda could not pull the trigger there, and that's a big strikeout for William Suarez. That's Suarez's second strikeout of the ballgame. And 2 down here in the Salt Dogs' seventh inning. So a big out there for the Goldeyes as Connor Bagnesky will come to the plate now. Bagnesky's due. He's 0-for-3 today. Struck out swinging his last time. Runners are going to go from third. The throw from down to get Shumpert, and he's going to be out. Kevin Garcia throws out Nick Shumpert attempting to steal third base, and that's how the inning ends. So Shumpert caught stealing. And that's going to do it for the Salt Dogs here in the seventh. In the inning for Lincoln, there were no runs. There was one hit, no errors, and one run left on base. Stretch time here in Winnipeg. Lincoln leads with the Goldeyes 6-5. Time now for our second in-game Brian Hill scoreboard update. Let's check in with Alex Zetterman at the KFOR studios in Lincoln. Alex.
2: I'm Alex Zetterman here in the studios of KFOR. We're listening at 101.5, 1240 AM, or online at KFRnow.com. It's time for a Brian Health scoreboard update. Looking across the American Association, we currently have one game that has gone final, and the Gary South Shore Railcats defeated the Lake Country Dockhounds 4-2 in the first game of that doubleheader. The second game for that will start at around 4 o'clock. Some live games for you across the American Association. The Sioux City Explorers are playing the Fargo-Moorhead Redhawks. The Redhawks are up 6-3 in the top of the seventh. Then, as you heard it from Rich Ray, the Salt Dogs are currently up 6-5 through 7.5 against the Goldeyes. Also, the Sioux Falls Canaries are playing the Kane County Cougars. That game is currently in the bottom of the eighth, as the Cougars are up 4-3 in that one. Also, the Kansas City Monarchs and Chicago Dogs just got started. That game is currently in the top of the second, as the Monarchs are up 1-0 on that one. And the last... Oh, never mind. Excuse me for that. Those were your Brian Health scoreboard update across the American Association. Now looking across the MLB, the Colorado Rockies are up 2-1 against the Kansas City Royals. The White Sox are up 9-1 against the Tampa Bay Rays in the bottom of the ninth. The Marlins are up 2-0 against the Mets in the bottom of the ninth. Then also the Yankees are up 2-1 in the top of the seventh. There are many more MLB games going on right now. Those are just a few. This was your Brian Health scoreboard update. I'm going to send

0: against Adam Hall, the two-hole hitter for the Goldeyes. Caramillo's first pitch, fastball that misses the outside corner, ball one. Hall is one for two, laid down a sacrifice bunt, fouled out down the right field line, and then he singled in the fourth inning. 6-5, Lincoln with the lead, bottom of the seventh. Next pitch from Caramillo, fastball on the outside corner for a strike. It is 1-1. Well, in the art of baseball, if you strike out one of two ways, either swinging or looking. This pitch is swung on and pop foul. Back over top of us out of play. We count now 1-2. And when you look at strike three, you're caught looking. Another one of those baseball phrases. Often called the backwards K. Because the batter is killed by not swinging. That's another way to look at it. Here's a breaking ball foul down the right side. Actually, that's how as broadcasters and also people that keep score write it in their scorebook. For striking out looking, they write the backwards K. The batter's got two strikes. Their goal, making contact to avoid being called out on the third strike. But if they fail to swing, umpire calls the strike. The batter's caught looking. Next pitch. That's high. Two balls and two strikes here on Adam Hall. And usually he's caught looking because he's misjudging the pitch type. Thinks it's a slider, gets a fastball, gets deceived by a surprise pitch. Maybe thinks that third strike is a ball. This pitch is swung on and fouled out of play. Two balls and two strikes to count. And announcers like us, we use that caught looking to highlight the batter's mistake to add the drama to it. Yep, you probably heard me say that the batter was caught looking on the third strike after the pitcher dropped a curveball on the outside edge, something like that. Two balls and two strikes here on Adam Hall. Caramillo's next pitch. Breaking ball, popped in the air, right side, over by the side fence, and three rows back out of play. Count stays at 2-2. Well, while caught looking is a modern term, the concept of a batter not swinging at the third strike, that's part of baseball's long-standing rules. The phrase itself is part of baseball's evolving slang, which has influenced many English idioms. In the past, such moments were simply called strikeouts, but caught looking, that adds that descriptive flair. Two balls and two strikes here on Hall. He swings, hits a ground ball left side through the hole, base hit. Adam Hall with a good at-bat, foul off a few pinches, and delivers a leadoff single for Winnipeg here in the bottom of the seventh inning. Now the Goldeyes have something they can try to work with. So that's going to bring Ramon Bramasco to the plate.
1: Number three, Ramon Bramasco.
0: Bramasco this afternoon is 0 for 3. He's flown out to center, struck out swinging, and he has reached on an error. Caramillo's first pitch to Bramasco is a fastball on the outside corner, strike one. 0-1 to the left end to hitting Bramasco. So one famous example occurred in the 2004 ALCS when Derek Jeter was caught looking on a third strike against Mike Mussina. Throw to first will chase the runner back. The pitch was a slider that Jeter misread, and the umpire called it a strike. And the moment became a talking point because Jeter was known for his aggressive swing style, making the caught-looking call especially surprising. One strike on Bramasco. Next pitch, ground ball to the right side. This is Bagneski. He'll flip it to Shumpert for one. Bobbles, throws first, not in time. The Salt Dogs will get one out of that. So Lincoln gets the lead runner. Couple of hesitations there. Bagneski hesitated, then flipped it to Shumpert, and then Shumpert double clutched before he threw to first. But Lincoln does get the lead runner, one away, and brings up center fielder Noah Marcello. Marcello 1-for-3 today with a two-run home run back in the first inning. His first pitch to Marcello is going to miss, ball one. Since then, Marcello's flown out to center, and he struck out swinging in the fourth. 6-5, the Salt Dogs were in the bottom of the seventh inning. Goldeyes have a runner at first and one out. Gabriel Jaramillo, he's ready. Here's the pitch. Fastball is high. The count now 2-0. So caught looking is more than just a rule detail. It's a way for announcers and fans to highlight a batter's misjudgment, add narrative tension to a game, and keep the language of baseball fresh and colorful. So I hope you understand what we're talking about. 2-0 on Noah Marcello.

0: Next pitch. Drops in there for a strike. It's now 2-1. So in short, caught looking. It's both a technical term and a storytelling device in baseball, blending game mechanics with the sport's rich verbal tradition. All right, you've been educated enough for the day. I'll stop. 2-1 on Noah Marcello. Next pitch. Fastball outside. The count now goes to 3-1. Keyshawn Lynch will be next. This is the middle of the order here for the Winnipeg Goldeyes. One-run ball game. Lincoln up 6-5 here in the bottom of the seventh as the bullpen trying to hold on to this lead. Aramillo receives a sign, looks on over to first briefly. Here's the 3-1 pitch, and it just misses off the corner, down low, ball four. So Marcello reaches, that will advance Bromasco to second. And now the Goldeyes have runners at first and second with one away. So it'll bring Keyshawn Lynch to the plate. Aramillo and Everett quickly talk about signs. Lynch today, 1-for-3. He has a solo home run that occurred in the fourth inning. Lynch has also fouled out to Everett, and he's flown out to center. Now time's called. And stepping off the rubber here is Jaramillo. Gabriel Jaramillo receives a sign from Griffin Everett. First pitch, fastball below the knees, ball one. One ball and no strikes on Keyshawn Lynch with Robbie Enriquez to bat next. Linking out a ground ball to a middle infielder earlier this inning. The second one here would be well received. Here's the 1-0. And a breaking ball that's high, ball two. So all of a sudden, Jaramillo's just missing by a smidge. 2-0 on Keyshawn Lynch. Jaramillo brings the hands up high behind his right ear and delivers. Fastball is foul down the right side. The count now goes 2-1. Well, with Winnipeg going on a 7-game winning streak, not only have they kind of started to separate themselves from Sioux City and Lincoln from fourth place to fifth and sixth, they're starting to get back in the race near the top of the division as well. Here's the 2-1. Breaking ball, and it's going to be hit over the foul ball. Foul ball is the call from Pearson Tuhuka. That was a smash near the third base bag that Callan Halverson was not going to be able to get to. And Pearson Tuhuka jumped out from behind home plate and immediately threw off both hands and signaled foul. So let's see if Jaramillo can take advantage of this situation now. As the count is 2 balls and 2 strikes, Jaramillo's got that real great late-breaking curveball. Let's see if that comes right here. 2-2, there it is. Swung on and popped in the air to left field. Pomares is there. He makes the catch, and there's two down. So Gabriel Jaramillo able to get a big out right there for the second out of the inning.
1: Number 17, Robbie Enriquez.
0: So runners remain at first and second. And we'll bring up the first baseman, Robbie Enriquez. Enriquez is 2-for-3, 2 singles, and he's also grounded out to short. Jaramillo's got his sign. First pitch. Misses outside and out of the glove of Everett, but he'll keep it near. 1 ball and no strikes. So now it becomes interesting, too, because if Jaramillo gets out of the setting and Lincoln has the lead going into the eighth, who becomes the bridge pitcher for the Salt Dogs? As I mentioned, David Shaw left last night. He is headed home for a funeral that he is attending. So Zach McCleave, of course, would be the closer. We'll have to see if maybe if Jaramillo pitches 2 innings, what develops in the eighth, the 1-0. Fastball high, 2 balls and no strikes to Robbie Enriquez. Nobody warming up down to the bullpen for Lincoln right now. About a handful of players standing around watching to see what's developing. Runners at first and second with 2 down here in the bottom of the seventh. Jaramillo's 2-0 pitch. Caught the outside corner at the knees for a strike. Started to tail away, but Pearson Tuhuka says that it caught the plate. And the count on Robbie Enriquez, 2 balls and 1 strike. Max Murphy, the right fielder, is on deck. Jaramillo looks into Griffin Everett. He's now set. Here's the 2-1. And that sails high, ball three. So Enriquez is going to get something pretty good to look at here. With runners at first and second, a miss here would load up the bases. Lincoln recaptured the lead by scoring 3 runs in the fifth. We're now in the bottom of the seventh. 3-1. Fastball called strike 2 in the inside corner. So Jaramillo battles back to get the count full. And now the base runners are going to be off and going. Romasco at second, Marcelo at first. 3 balls and 2 strikes on Robbie Enriquez. Jaramillo ready. Checks the runners. And the pitch. That's all the way to the backstop. That'll be ball 4, and that's going to load up the bases. I think Jaramillo ended up getting his concentration broken a little bit to the fact that the base runners were leaning a little bit early. And Jaramillo tried to hold them with the load to second. And by the time he came back, he just uncorked one. This is going to bring James Frisbee onto the dugout here. He's going to come chat with Jaramillo and Griffin Everett. And how they want to pitch to Max Murphy. So it remains a 6-5 Lincoln Salt Dog lead here in the bottom of the seventh inning. Mound visit will wrap up quickly. And Jaramillo and Everett, a couple final words on signs here. So Murphy today is 1-for-3, singled and scored in the fourth inning. Struck out swinging his last time. Murphy, in fourth place on the American Association all-time home run list. Homered last night. Jaramillo's first pitch. Murphy swings and misses for strike one. Murphy is a old-school throwback. No batting gloves, no under-sleeve shirt. Just goes out and swings and makes solid contact when he squares it up. Jaramillo with the 0-1 pitch. Fastball way outside. Count evens, 1 ball and 1 strike on Max Murphy. Ramon Bramasco is at third base. Noah Marcelo is at second. Robbie Enriquez is at first. Lincoln clinging to a 6-5 lead here in the bottom of the seventh inning. Jaramillo is now ready. And the 1-1 pitch. Murphy swings and fouls it straight back. So Jaramillo is ahead in the count here at 1-2. So we'll see what Jaramillo and Ever are thinking here against Murphy. Try to get him to swing and miss it. Something breaking away, or try to challenge him. Jaramillo's ready. The 1-2 pitch. Swung on. A high chopper to Halverson. The third. Gloves it. Steps on the bag. And that's the inning. And the Salt Dogs get out of it. Max Murphy gets into an ending fielder's choice. And that's going to do it for the Goldeyes here in the seventh. In the inning, there were no runs. There was one hit, no errors, and 3 runners left. We're through 7. Lincoln still leads Winnipeg 6-5. Back with more in a moment on KFOR and online at KFORnow.com.
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0: Seven innings complete at Blue Cross Park. We go to the top of the eighth. Lincoln Salt Dogs cling to a one-run lead. 6-5. Gabriel Jaramillo was able to work out of a bases-loaded situation in the seventh and got Max Murphy to hit a high bouncer to Callan Halverson at third, where Halverson stepped on the bag to get the force out and end the inning. So Lincoln still leads 6-5 as we go to the top of the eighth. It'll be Bagneski, Otrimba, and Halverson, 5, 6, and 7 in the order against relief pitcher Eli Saul. Saul, the fourth pitcher of the game for the Goldeyes. Saul pitched one inning last night, struck out one as part of Winnipeg's 9-3 victory. So here's Bagneski, who is 0-3 in the ballgame. First pitch from Eli Saul, and Bagneski swings and fouls it back. 0-1 the count. Eli Saul, 6'5", 220 pounds, 24 years of age. He's from Vancouver, British Columbia. Played college ball at Sacramento State. He's got a four-seam fastball, slider, and a splitter. He's got an ERA on the season of 2.10. And 3-0 on the season with two saves. See if Bagneski can find a way to get on base here to begin the top of the eighth inning. The pitch. He swings. It hits it in the air to the left. And it's going to slice out of play down the left side. So the count on Connor Bagneski. No balls and two strikes. Nobody up and throwing on the Lincoln bullpen. I think Zach McLeod's got a ball in hand. And might be getting loose here after a bit. 0-2 here on Bagneski. Saul gets his sign and the pitch. Bagneski swings and he's going to hit it to left field. And now, underneath it, reaching up and making the catch is Giandito Tromp. And there's one away. So Bagneski flies out to left. That's the first out here in the top of the eighth inning. So it's going to bring designated hitter Tanner Otrimba to the plate now. Otrimba today is 1-3, a 2-RBI double, and scored a run in the fourth inning, and he has struck out swinging twice. 6-5, the Salt Dogs. Middle of the ball game was back and forth, where we saw three runs scored in three consecutive half innings. There's a pitch in there for a strike. Winnipeg led it 2-0 after a two-run home run by Noah Marcella in the bottom of the first. But Lincoln scored three in the top half of the fourth to take a 3-2 lead. 0-1 pitch here to Otrimba. Inside, he scoots away from it. We count now 1-1. But immediately, Winnipeg scored three runs of their own in the bottom of the fourth to recapture the lead at 5-3. But Lincoln scored three more runs in the top of the fifth, 6-5. That's where we are now in the top of the eighth. Otrimba swings at a breaking ball and pops it in the air to left field. Tromp, a long run in, and he will call off Ray Patrick Detter and make the catch.
5: Nailed it.
0: Two down.
6: The batter is the third base.
0: So Callan Halverson will come to the plate now. Callan Halverson is 1-3. He had an RBI single in the fourth inning. Flew out to center field his last time, and he's had some really good swings against the Winnipeg pitchers today. Let's see if he can get one squared up here. Eli Saul is ready. First pitch. A fastball on the outside corner. Strike one. When the Goldeyes bat in the bottom of the eighth, it'll be 8-9-1 in the order. Tromp, Garcia, and Ray Patrick Getter. And I believe it's going to be Zach McLeave that'll be coming in. He's warming up in the Lincoln bullpen. 0-1 pitch to Halverson. Down low. Count evens. It's now 1-1. Final game of this three-game series. Last month, Winnipeg won the first two at home, and Lincoln won the getaway game. Salt Dogs trying to duplicate that here today. Here's the 1-1. Swung on and grounded back up the middle. Hall to his right will glove it. Sets, throws, and got him. And that's going to retire the side. Eli Saul comes in and sets down the Salt Dogs in order in the eighth. Three up and three down. We're through 7.5 at Blue Cross Park. Lincoln still leads Winnipeg by a score 6-5. More in a moment on KFOR and online at KFORnow.com.
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4: Back to Winnipeg. Zach McCleave enters the ballgame now for the Salt Dogs. He will come in here in the eighth inning in this one-run Lincoln Salt Dogs lead. Another defensive replacement for the Salt Dogs as well. Paul Myra, before this, entered the ballgame, and he's now playing second base. He takes over in Connor Bagneski's spot. So Zach McCleave, maybe trying to pick up a 2A inning save here. And he's going to face Giandito Trump to begin the bottom of the eighth inning. McCleave, Lincoln all-star right-handed reliever, enters with a record of 1-2 and a 1.27 ERA. This is his 28th appearance. He has five saves, 28 to third innings pitch, 20 hits, four earned runs. He struck out 25 and walked 10. Been a while since he pitched. It was on Tuesday against Fargo-Moorhead where he picked up the save, went one inning, struck out two, and threw 25 pitches on Tuesday. And the side arm right-hander delivers a pitch outside for ball one. 1-0 on Trump, who was 0-3 today, two strikeouts and a pop-up. McCleave's 1-0. Swung on and grounded to Halverson at third. He's got it cleanly, fires over across the diamond to Cam Dayton in time, one away. So that all-important first out here in the eighth inning, retired by Zach McCleave.
5: Number 37, Garcia.
4: One away now for catcher Kevin Garcia. Garcia today is 0-2. He's reached on an error, drawn a walk, and got thrown out attempting to steal on a base hit to center field by Cam Feltz. And Garcia flew out to right field his last plate appearance. Zach McCleave's first pitch is high, ball one. One ball and no strikes to count. So it certainly looks like this is a two-inning save opportunity here for Zach McCleave. 1-0 here on Garcia. Next pitch. Just missed the outside corner. Count out 2-0 to the left-handed hitting Garcia. Got a few players down in the Lincoln bullpen moving around a little bit. I think Ryan Spolero has got a ball in hand here and might be thinking about getting loose if needed. Next pitch swung on, popped up off the hands, and this ball is going to drop in the left field base hit. He's in on the hands. Garcia muscled it in the air. Shumper went out, but he wasn't going to be able to get to it. Pomar's coming in, couldn't as well, as it drops for a one-out single. So Kevin Garcia is aboard.

0: runner here for Kevin Garcia, the catcher. See who Logan Watkins will bring out of the dugout here. Looks like it's Raphael Peltier.
1: Running for the goal line, Spencer Garcia at first base, number 45, Raphael Peltier.
0: So Peltier will run, and he'll also catch in the ninth inning. It's the goal lines of a runner at first with one away. And top of the order, Ray Patrick Ditter at the plate now. Ray Patrick Ditter 1-for-3 on the afternoon with a 2-RBI single in the fourth inning. Zach McCleave has the hands at the belt and the pitch.

0: in there for a strike. 0-1 here on Ray Patrick Ditter. So a little bit quicker is Pelletier down at first base. Not a threat to steal, though. He's 0-1 on stolen base attempts this year. 0-1 pitch. Good off-speed curveball. Swung on a miss. Strike two. So McLeod is heading the count here. No balls and two strikes. Griffin Everett giving the signs to McLeod. McLeod now ready. Here's the 0-2 pitch. And that slider goes outside. It's now 1-2. It's more like a sweeper. Sidearm and just kind of just spins it, and then it just runs away from the right-handed batter. One ball and two strikes on Ray Patrick Ditter. Next pitch. Swing and a miss. Strike three. Zach McLeod with a big strikeout there of the leadoff batter. First strikeout for McLeod, and two down here in the Goldeyes eighth inning. That's going to bring Adam Hall to the plate now.
1: Number eight, Adam Hall.
0: Hall's had a good day at the plate. He's gone 2-for-4 with a pair of singles. Actually, he's 2-for-3 officially. He laid down a sacrifice bunt back in the first inning, so he's 2-for-3. McLeod, quick look at Pelletier over at first. First pitch to Hall. Swings at a breaking ball and misses. Strike one. One strike on Adam Hall. Well, the meat of the order starting to come to the plate here for Winnipeg. After Hall, then you're looking at Bomasco, Marcello, and Lynch. Nothing but drama as we will get to the later part of the ballgame. Next pitch swung on, hit in the air toward left. Pomar is going back to the wall, looks up, and it's gone. Adam Hall. It's a two-run home run to left. And Winnipeg has recaptured the lead. It's now 7-6. It was an 0-1 pitch. It was a breaking ball, and Hall was able to square it up. Huge, huge contact play for the Winnipeg Goldeyes, who now are back in front. Third home run of the game for Winnipeg. And it brings Ramon Bromasco to the plate. First pitch, check swing. He goes around. That's strike one. Yep, had a notion that Hall might have a good swing. He's been really making good contact, and he was able to square up that breaking ball from Zach McLeod. Next pitch swung on and popped in the air on the left side, and that is going to float out of play. No balls and two strikes in Ramon Bromasco. So now looking ahead to the ninth inning for Lincoln, it'll be Cam Dayton, Griffin Everett, and Cam Feltz that'll be coming to the plate. We'll see if maybe Derek Cherry might be getting loose in the Winnipeg bullpen, the Goldeyes closer. 0-2. Fastball inside all the way to the backstop. The count now goes to one ball and two strikes. Well, I think when you take a look at that swing by Hall, you got to give Hall the credit on that. I mean, you can look at situations like that and go, oh, the pitcher, he left one out where he shouldn't have, something like that. It was a breaking ball, and Hall just kept his head right on it, got it in the air to left where the wind's blowing out, and two-run homer puts the Goldeyes in front. 2-2 pitch, up high on the appeal. No swings to Sergio Lucero. So the count on Ramon Bromasco goes full. It's 3 balls and 2 strikes. 7-6, Winnipeg with the lead here in the bottom of the eighth inning. McLeod now ready. Here's the pitch. Swung on and fouled into the stands. Out of play. Count remains full. We've seen Lincoln come back from a deficit twice today. They're going to have to do it again in the ninth. Three and two on Bromasco. Next pitch. Swung on and grounded sharply to Palmyra, the fourth at second. Bobbled it, picked it up, throws it to first in time, and that will end the inning. But Winnipeg recaptures the lead courtesy of the two-run home run by Adam Hall. The two runs came on two hits. There were no errors, nobody left on base. Last chance for the Salt Dogs. We go to the top of the ninth. Winnipeg leads it 7-6. More in a moment on

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0: Back inside the visiting Corona Extra broadcast booth at Blue Cross Park in Winnipeg, Manitoba. This back-and-forth ball game today has now worked its way to the ninth inning, and the Winnipeg Goldeyes are back in front by a score of 7-6, courtesy of a two-run home run by Adam Hall in the bottom of the eighth inning. So now Derek Cherry comes in and will try to close it out for the Winnipeg Goldeyes. So Adam Hall with the big hit in the ball game. And it'll be Cam Dayton that will lead things off. So we'll see if Dayton can get aboard here against the all-star closer, Derek Cherry. First pitch to Dayton is in there for a called strike. It is 0-1. So we're in the ninth. And it's 7-6. And Dayton swings and pops this ball in the air on the left side. Giving chase over left side, Keyshawn Lynch, and he makes the catch in foul territory. One away. So that's going to bring Griffin Everett to the plate now.
6: Now batting the catcher, number 13, Griffin Everett.
0: Lincoln in need of a base runner. Eli Saul pitched the eighth inning cleanly for the Goldeyes. Now Cherry on. First pitch. This is outside. Ball one. Everett today, 1-for-3. He is singled and scored a run. 7-6 Winnipeg on top. One out, top of the ninth. 1-0 pitch to Everett. Fastball down low from Cherry, and it's now two balls and no strikes. Derek Cherry, 6'1", 185, 25 years of age, out of Baytown, Texas. Played collegiately for the University of Houston and McNeese State. Cherry 1-2 with 11 saves on the year, 3.66 earned run average. 2-0 pitch to Everett. Fastball outside, ball three. Three balls and no strikes to Griffin Everett. Salt Dogs have been battling here today, but got to tip your cap to Winnipeg. They've come up with key hits this afternoon. Here's the 3-0. Fastball at the knee is a called strike. 3-1 in the Lincoln catcher. Cam Feltz in the on-deck circle. Derek Cherry straightens back up out of the stretch position. And here's the 3-1. Swung on and hit in the air toward right. Coming in from right field, long run for Max Murphy, and he'll make the catch. Two down. So the Salt Dogs are down to their final out, and it's going to bring top of the order Cam Feltz to the plate now. Feltz is 0-for-3. He laid down a sacrifice bunt in the fifth inning. Last time at the plate, he popped up to Keyshawn Lynch at third base. Salt Dogs need Feltz to get on to keep it going here. Derek Cherry's first pitch to Cam Feltz. It's a fastball below the knees, ball one. Feltz reaches, it'll be Nick Shumpert coming up next. After our broadcast and our post-game report, we'll give you the Rotella's game wrap-up, plus announce our Salt Dogs Wimmer's quality player of the game. Here comes the 1-0. And that's going to be in there for a strike. It's now 1-1. Also, Alex Zetterman will have the highlights from today's ball game for you in our post-game report and another look at the Bryant Health scoreboard. One ball, one strike. You're on Cam Feltz. Cherry's next pitch. Fastball inside, ball two. Two balls and a strike. Cherry's going to get it up there in the mid-90s. And that's the reason why he's the back-end closer for the Goldeyes. You're really right around 95 miles per hour for the right-hander. Two balls and one strike. Next pitch to Feltz. Down low, ball three. Count now 3-1. Feltz gets on, it'll be Nick Shumpert next. And then Feltz is a threat to steal, too. So see what develops. Rafael Peltier is doing the catching here in the ninth inning after running for Kevin Garcia last inning. Next pitch is swung on and foul back. So now, Salt Dogs are down to the final strike. Three balls and two strikes on Cam Feltz with two outs. And nobody on here in the top of the ninth. Derek Cherry's got his sign. Here's the 3-2 pitch. Belt swings and pops it foul back into the stands and out of play. So Cam Feltz stays alive by fouling off that Derek Cherry offering. Hot day today in Winnipeg. Game time temperature was 85. We're up around 90 now. Very, very windy day blowing out to left, and it's benefited the Goldeyes, who hit three home runs to left field today. Three balls and two strikes on Cam Feltz. Here's the next pitch. Fastball inside, ball four, and Cam Feltz draws a two-out walk. So the tying run is on base. The go-ahead run here on the top of the ninth will come to the plate, Nick Shumpert. Shumpert is a 2-for-4. A single, a double, a run batted in, and a run scored. Logan Watkins is going to call time here and come on out and chat with Derek Cherry. I'm just going to chat here.
6: Congratulations.
0: There's nobody warming up in the bullpen.
6: Jersey auction tonight. Big thanks to everybody.
0: A couple things they want to do here is decide how they want to pitch to Shumpert and also how they want to deal with Cam Feltz. Feltz, one of the top base stealers in the league. Coming in today, he's got 34 stolen bases. And if he can swipe second and get in scoring position, then Shumpert would be a base hit away from tying up the game. The Salt Dogs are down to their final out. They were down to their final strike just a moment ago. All right, after the mound visit, Feltz straightaway lead from first. Derek Cherry is ready. In the first pitch, Shumpert takes this one for a strike. Fastball drops in at 95. 0-1 on Nick Shumpert. If he can get aboard, then Jairo Pomares would be next. No balls and one strike to count. Cherry's ready. Here the runner goes. The pitch swung on a miss. Throw on down to second and stolen base for Cam Feltz. He's in there safely. So Feltz swipes second, and now the tying run in scoring position. But the count, I believe here, should be no balls and two strikes. Scoreboard says 1-1. We'll double check. Pearson Tahuka goes out to listen in on that quick discussion about signs. So for Cam Feltz, that puts him now at 35 at stolen bases on the year. No balls and two strikes here on Nick Shumpert. Cherry ready. Checking the runner. Kicks and delivers. Shumpert swings and fouls it back. And that got a piece of the mask of Pearson Tahuka and knocked his hat off as well.

0: Count will stay put here at 0-2. Yeah, I think he got more than the mask of Pearson Tahuka. It might have got a little bit underneath of it. As Tahuka will walk out in front of home plate here. It knocked the mask off and then knocked his hat off as well. And Pearson also wears glasses underneath that too, so Mike got a little bit of everything. But he says, I'm fine. And after the delay, we'll resume here with a count of no balls and two strikes on Nick Schumper. Cam Feltz out at second base. Winnipeg leading 7-6 here in the top of the ninth. Derek Cherry straightens back up. Now the 0-2 pitch. Schumper swings and misses, strike three, and that's the ballgame. The Winnipeg Gold Eyes come back, get a two-run homer from Adam Hall in the bottom of the eighth inning, and then hold on to win it in the ninth. As the Salt Dogs end up getting swept in this series by the Winnipeg Gold Eyes. Final score in this one here today, Winnipeg 7 and Lincoln 6 for the Salt Dogs here in the ninth. No runs, no hits, no errors, and one runner left on base. Let's get the final. The Winnipeg Gold Eyes 7, Lincoln Salt Dogs 6. Stan Meyer, our post-game report is coming up next. 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
1: 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The post-game show is next on KFOR.
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1: This is the Lincoln Salt Dogs postgame show with final thoughts on today's game and more. 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
0: Back inside the visiting Corona Extra broadcast booth, and tough luck today for the Lincoln Salt Dogs. Had an opportunity to try to salvage the final game of this series, but Adam Hall with a two-run home run in the bottom of the eighth inning gave the Gold Eyes the lead back. And Winnipeg able to hold on for the victory over Lincoln today. 7-6 is the final score. This is your Rotella's game wrap-up. The next time you're grilling hamburgers or hot dogs, make sure to wrap them up with a quality bun from Rotella's Bakery. For Winnipeg, 7 runs off 10 hits. They commit no errors and strand 8 base runners. Starting pitcher was James Bradwell, who went 4 and a third innings, giving up 6 runs off 7 hits. Struck out 3 and walked 1. Quinn Waterhouse pitched a third of an inning, giving up 1 hit, 1 strikeout, 1 walk. William Suarez worked 2 in the third innings today, giving up 1 hit, struck out 2 and walked 1. Eli Saul picks up the win. He's now 4-0. Saul pitched a clean 8th inning for the Gold Eyes. And Derek Cherry picks up his 12th save of the season. He pitched the 9th, giving up 1 strikeout and 1 walk. For the Salt Dogs, 6 runs off 9 hits. They commit 2 errors and strand 5 base runners. The starting pitcher was Foster Pace. He went 5 innings, 5 runs, 7 hits, 4 strikeouts and a walk. Tyler Stasiowski pitched 1 inning, and he struck out 2 batters. Gabriel Jaramillo pitched 1 inning, gave up 1 hit, and walked 1. And Zach McCleave pitched 1 inning. He takes the loss. He's 1-3, giving up 2 runs off of 2 hits, 1 strikeout. And the big hit was the 2-run home run by Adam Hall in the bottom of the 8th inning. The Gold Eyes grabbed the lead in the bottom of the first on a 2-run home run by Noah Marcello, but Lincoln scored 3 in the top of the 4th inning with a 2-RBI double by Tanner Otremba and an RBI single by Callan Halverson to go up by a score of 3-2. The Gold Eyes recaptured the lead by scoring

0: 3 in the bottom of the fourth inning. A solo home run by Keyshawn Lynch, and then a 2-RBI single by Ray Patrick Denner. That made it 5-3 in favor of Winnipeg after 4. Lincoln responded and got 3 runs in at the top of the fifth inning, and it was a RBI single by Nick Shumpert, and then a 2-RBI double by Kerry Arboleda, putting Lincoln in front by a score of 6-5. It remained that way until we got to the bottom of the eighth inning, and then the Goldeyes were able to produce as a one-out single by Kevin Garcia started things. Two batters later, Adam Hall on an 0-1 Zach McLeave pitch hit a two-run home run over the left field wall, making it 7-6, and that turns out to be the final score here today. The Goldeyes have won their eighth in a row, and Winnipeg is now 35-31 in the season. They'll get set to host the Chicago Dogs in a midweek series coming up. For Lincoln, the Salt Dogs have dropped 5 straight, and now Lincoln is 10 games under 500 for the first time this season, as the Salt Dogs now sit at 29-39. Salt Dogs will hop on the bus and head to Kansas City. They'll have tomorrow off, and then they'll take on the Kansas City Monarchs Tuesday night at 6:35. And we'll be on the air with the KFOR at the ballpark pregame show Tuesday night at 6:05 from Legends Field. We invite you to join us for that. Winnipeg wins this one here today by the final score of 7-6. This is the Rotella's game wrap-up. The next time that you're grilling hamburgers or hot dogs, make sure to wrap them up with a quality bun from Rotella's Bakery. You can find them at your favorite grocery store. Rotella's, the official bakery provider of Haymarket Park and the Lincoln Salt Dogs. All right, let's go ahead and announce our winners. Quality player of the game. And today, we're going to go with Kerry Arboleda. Kerry Arboleda goes 2-for-4 at the plate today. A single, a double, and 2 runs batted in. He scored a run as well. Kerry Arboleda, with his efforts today, gets our Wimmers Quality Player of the Game. Wimmers are the producers of Fairbury brand hot dogs, the official hot dog of Haymarket Park and the Lincoln Salt Dogs. Salt Dogs dropped this one by a final score of 7-6. More of the post-game report continues in just a moment with Alex Zetterman giving you the highlights of today's ballgame with our Midlands Choice Play of the Game and also another check of the Brian Hill scoreboard before I come back and wrap it up. Final once again, Winnipeg 7 and Lincoln 6. You're listening to Lincoln Salt Dogs Baseball.
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6: I'm Alex Zetterman here in the studios of KFOR. 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It's time for the highlight segment of the Lincoln Salt Dogs as they lost to the Winnipeg Goldeyes with a score of 7-6. Starting off in the bottom of the first, Noah Marcello gets it started for the Goldeyes with a 2-run home run, making it 2-0 Goldeyes.
0: Next pitch. Swung on. This one is crushed to left field and will not come back. That is long gone.
6: And then in the top of the fourth, where the Salt Dogs put up 3 runs, Tanner Otremba gets a 2-RBI double, tying the game at 2-2.
0: Next pitch. He swings and he smacks this ball down the right field line, and this is going to be a fair ball. And this is going to roll down in the corner. Tomaris is going to score. Bagneski coming around. He's going to try to score.
6: Also in the top of the fourth, Callan Halverson gets the Salt Dogs the lead with an RBI single, making it 3-2 Salt Dogs.
0: 2-0, and Halverson's going to hit this ball in the right center field. That's going to drop for a base hit. Otremba's around third. He's going to come home and score, and the Salt Dogs fetch the lead.
6: And then in the bottom of the fourth, Keyshawn Lynch ties the game 3-3 with a home run.

0: the 1-1. Breaking ball swung, hit high in the air to left. Floating back to Morris. He's to the warning track. He's up near the wall, and this ball's gone.
1: Ray Patrick Ditter then gets the Gold Eyes the lead 5-3 thanks to a 2-RBI single in the bottom of the fourth.
0: And now the next pitch. Swung on and pulled through the hole left side base hit. One run is in. Murphy's going to try to score. Throw coming to the plate is offline. It's a 2-RBI single for Ray Patrick Ditter.
1: Salt Dogs then reclaim the lead in the top of the fifth inning thanks to a Kerry Arboleda 2-RBI double, making it 6-5 Salt Dogs. This was your Midland's Choice play of the game.
0: Arboleda swings, hits this ball in the air towards left. This is going to go back, and it's going to be up against the wall. This is going to score two runs as Arboleda will stroll on the second with a 2-RBI double.
1: And then the Gold Eyes got a dagger in the bottom of the eighth thanks to an Adam Hall two-run home run, making the score 7-6 Gold Eyes, which would be the final score.
0: Next pitch swung on, hit in the air towards left. Kamara's going back to the wall, looks up, and it's gone.
1: Again, this was your post-game highlights as the Lincoln Salt Dogs would lose to the Winnipeg Gold Eyes by a score of 7-6. Now time for a Brian Health scoreboard update. Looking across the American Association, there has been three games that have gone final, one of them being the Salt Dogs. Also, the Lake Country Dock Hounds would lose to the Gary Stoushel Railcats with a score of 4-2. That was game one of that doubleheader. And then also a game that has gone final is the Sioux Falls Canaries lost to the King County Cougars with a score of 4-3. Now some live games for you guys. The second game of the doubleheader of the Lake Country Dockhounds and Gary Stoushel Railcats is currently in the top of the third, and that game is tied 4-4. Also, the Kansas City Monarchs are up 8-0 against the Chicago Dogs in the bottom of the fourth. And then the Sioux City Explorers and Fargo-Moorhead Redhawks game is currently in the top of the ninth, and the Redhawks are up 7-6 in that one. That was your American Association scoreboard update. Now looking across the MLB here. The Colorado Rockies are currently up 8-1 against the Royals in the top of the eighth. The Detroit Tigers are up 4-0 on the top of the fourth. The Braves beat the Nationals with a score of 4-2. The Marlins beat the Mets with a score of 2-0. And the Yankees closed out a tight one against the Cubs with a score of 2-1. These were your postgame highlights and Brian Health scoreboard update. After this break, we're going to have final thoughts from Rich Ray.
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0: Back inside the visiting Corona Extra broadcast booth one last time this afternoon as Lincoln Salt Dogs dropped this one to the Winnipeg Gold Eyes by a final score of 7-6. Winnipeg, 7 runs, 10 hits, no errors, and stranding 8 base runners. Lincoln, 6 runs, 9 hits, 2 errors, and leave 5 runners on base. The winning pitcher in the ballgame is Eli Saul. He's now 4-0. The save goes to Derek Cherry, picking up his 12th of the year. The loss goes to Zach McCleave. He now is 1-3 on the season. This afternoon's ballgame at Blue Cross Park took 2 hours and 56 minutes. It was played in front of 2,663, the attendance number here today at Blue Cross Park. So, for Lincoln, the Salt Dogs now are their furthest number below 500 in the season. They're now 10 games under at 29-39. They've dropped 5 in a row. And Winnipeg, the hottest team in the league now, has won 8 straight. as the Gold Eyes now improved to 35-31 on the season. And with that, we take a look at the updated standings in the American Association as we speak, specifically in the West. Kansas City, who Lincoln will be facing coming up Tuesday, Wednesday, and Thursday, still in first place in the West with a record of 39-28. And then we got a three-way tie for second place in the West now between Winnipeg, Fargo-Moorhead, and Sioux Falls. Winnipeg and Fargo-Moorhead both 35-31. Sioux Falls 36-32. And those three teams are 3.5 games back of the Monarchs. Then the teams on the outside looking in are Sioux City, 30-36, 8.5 games back. And Lincoln, 29-39, 10.5 games back. So right now, with 32 games left in the regular season, Lincoln Salt Dogs trail playoff qualification of one of those three teams, Winnipeg, Fargo-Moorhead, or Sioux Falls, by 7 games. So Lincoln's got 7 games they got to make up over the next 32 to try to get in the playoffs. Still possible to be done, but Lincoln's going to snap this win streak and get things going. But it doesn't get easy as far as the road is concerned, as they will face the top team in the division, the Kansas City Monarchs, coming up on Tuesday night with first pitch at 6:35. On the mound for Lincoln will be right-hander Jacob Hughes. He's 3-2 with a 4.83 ERA. Kansas City yet to announce their starter coming up. We'll be on the air with the KFOR at the ballpark pregame show beginning at 6:05 on Tuesday night, so make sure that you join us for that. After that series wraps up Tuesday, Wednesday, Thursday in Kansas City, Lincoln will return home, and then they'll open up another series with these Winnipeg Gold Eyes Friday night at 7:05 at Haymarket Park. 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Tough one for Lincoln here today as they drop this game and get swept in the series by the Gold Eyes by the final score today of 7-6. We appreciate everybody that listened in on KFOR and watched it on AABaseball.tv, and a great job by Alex Zetterman back at our KFOR studios in Lincoln. Once again, the final score here this afternoon, it was the Winnipeg Gold Eyes 7 and the Lincoln Salt Dogs 6. Until Tuesday night, this is Rich Ray saying good afternoon and so long from Blue Cross Park in Winnipeg, Manitoba.
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0: Up next, we have Sarah in San Diego. Hi, Sarah. Welcome to the show.
1: Hi. Thank you for having me.
0: Yes, absolutely. How can we help?
1: I'm calling because my side hustle has turned into kind of a long-term situation, and I'm now wondering if I need to include it into my retirement investments.
0: Oh, very cool. Ooh. What is it? What kind of side hustle?
1: So I'm a speech pathologist, and my full time is speech therapy, and then I picked up a side gig as speech therapy for a different company.
0: Okay.
2: Nice.
0: How many hours a week are you working?
1: It varies because I can choose. I'm in home health, so I can choose my own schedule, anywhere between 30 to 40.
0: Okay, that's great. So how much income are you bringing in a year if you include the side hustle?
1: Including the side for me and my wife, or just me?
0: Both household income.
1: My household income is around $350,000.
0: Oh, my gosh. Well done, y'all. Well done. I mean, at this point, yeah, I probably would. I mean, we kind of say any income coming in. But with your main sources of income, you guys are going to be fine if you just invest 15% of just that.
2: That's 52 grand right there.
0: Yeah. So you guys will be fine either way. But because this has become more significant and you're like, it's going to be probably long term, I would count that as my income for towards that 15%. Would you, George?
2: Yeah, I mean, it sounds like it's consistent. You're going to continue doing this, and you're debt-free with an emergency fund. There's no other sort of goals in front of you.
1: Yeah, that's correct.
2: Okay, if you were like trying to save up for a house or something, I'd say, hey, it's okay to allocate that. If the side hustle exists for this purpose, to save up for this goal, it's okay to allocate it there. But if this is just a part of your regular rhythm, you guys are in baby steps 4, 5, 6, then I would

0: bird.
1: It's sustainable.
0: It's sustainable.
1: It's not going to, like, burn her out.
0: Yeah,
1: it's not
0: like I was going to ask if she's working, like, 60 hours a week. So I'd be like,
1: and if it went away, you're still okay.
0: Yeah, it's not a big deal.
1: So that's a great place to be.
0: Well done, Sarah. All right, let's go to Elle in Cleveland, Ohio. Hi, Elle. Welcome to the show.
2: Hi, thanks for having me.
0: Absolutely. How can we help?
2: Well, I wanted to get your advice on where to allocate my funds. I'm taking a new licensing or taking on a new licensing in my career. It doesn't necessarily guarantee an increase in my salary, however, career growth. There are 6 more modules I need to take, and they're about 850 each, and it's monthly. And then there's a review after that that's 1500.
0: Okay.
2: I currently have $18,000 to pay off in credit card debt and a mortgage, about $180,000 due on the house.
0: Okay.
2: So as a single mother, few kids, you know, just wanted to know where what do I do? Do I slow it down? Do I hold off on this until I'm in a better position?
0: How soon will this advance your career? Like how when do you have to, because you said it's not an immediate raise financially.
2: Well, financially, no, but at the same time, it is part of a part of the deal of this position that I took about a, you know, couple years ago. So,
0: so it's required.
2: One of the goals for me to obtain this. Yes.
0: Okay.
1: Mm-hmm. And they're not going to pay for it?
2: Well, I get reimbursed after I pass the final exam up to $5,000, which doesn't be, I will still be short a couple $1,000s.
1: Yeah. I mean, you said it's 850. You got 6 more plus 1500 for the exam, right?
2: Yep. Mm-hmm.
1: Okay. So that's 5,100 bucks for the classes and an extra 1500. So basically you're just paying for the exam. When you think about it that way. So in that regard, it's not necessarily, it's slowing down your debt-free journey, but then you get that $5,000 reimbursed, you can slap that on the debt, right?
2: Yeah.
0: And it's somewhat required for your position too, right? So I see this as like a, it's a...
1: Non-negotiable, it's an, I have to do this.
0: Yeah, for your career. So I would go ahead and make sure, number one, can you cash flow it? How much do you make a year?
2: About 115.
0: Oh, good.
1: Fantastic.
0: Oh, well, you could do both of this.
1: Yeah. Do you have enough margin to cover the school plus throw money at the debt?
2: Yeah. I think in some months it might be short, but most months I might be okay. I guess I just been like, should I get this debt paid off faster so that I'm free of it, you know, and just slow down how, cause I can push back the exam. It's offered a couple times a year.
0: Okay.
1: So the exam portion could be, because once you go through the classes, you can get reimbursed, or is it only once you pass the exam?
2: Once I pass the exam.
1: Got it. So that money sort of locked up. You sort of already paid that. How long would it take?
2: Yeah.
1: Let's say you didn't do the courses and you just went full throttle on the credit card debt. How quickly could you pay that off, make it 115?
2: I think I could pay it off rather quick, and I'm fortunate. Well, kind of. I had rolled it into 0%. About a year ago, so they and I know I had that transaction fee, but I think long term I knew it was going to save me money based on what I could do. So I think at this point I could knock it out within, I don't know, maybe 15 months.
1: When is the 0% period over?
2: One of them, there's 7,000 that I have 7 more months on, and then 7,000 that I have 13 more months on, and 10,800 that I have 7 months on.
1: So we need to get this done real fast.
0: Yeah, I was going to say 15 months.
2: Yeah.
0: I already paid
1: 5% for the balance transfer, and now you're going to pay the 25% interest once it pops back up.
2: I did look out. They were 3%. But yes,
1: wow.
2: There was a fee.
1: 3% for the transfer out of your 18 grand.
2: Then
1: in that case, I would, if you're saying, hey, I can push this off, it sounds like you're not dying to
0: it's
1: get these
0: urgent.
1: Courses done.
0: Yeah.
1: But I would use this as fuel to get out of this so much faster and make it.
2: Yeah.
1: Can you do this in 7 months?
0: I was
1: going to
0: say
1: really
0: 7 or 8 months. Yeah.
2: I don't know with what I currently have.
1: Are you bringing home $9,000 a month?
2: No.
1: $8,000, $7,000? What is it?
2: I think it's about a little under 7.
1: Okay.
2: Yeah.
1: So 2,500 bucks would get you done in 7 months on the credit cards. So out of your seven, okay.

0: And you find 25. That's your goal when you make your every dollar budget tonight is go, what can I shave? Okay. Do I need to sell stuff, make more, liquidate some savings over here? Do you have anything like that? Any liquid cash you could use?
1: I have my emergency of about $1,500 right now.
0: Okay. We'll leave that there and just use your future income then if there's nothing to sell. But that would be my goal now. You kind of have it set for you by the credit card companies. 7 months, $2,500 a month.
2: It'd feel good, you know, spring of 27.
0: Yeah.
2: That you're completely debt free. Yeah. You save throughout the summer and you can retake, you know, or take this test.
0: And then time the courses, it's where the courses kick back up, right?
2: Yeah, absolutely.
1: Yeah. And I think where I can cut would be some food. I mean, I try to keep that minimal, but it's been crazy with family coming in and out. But also, type would be the other area going by my budget. So I am trying to do 10% for tithe.
2: Yeah, I would keep generosity in there. I think there's something.
1: Yeah, I don't want to give that up.
2: Yeah, no,
0: Are you investing at all?
2: I wouldn't.
1: No, well, other than what goes out of my paycheck into my 401k. No.
0: I would pause that for those 7 months.
2: Mm-hmm.
0: And even until you have an emergency fund, because that's going to give you even more margin. How much are you investing right now? What percentage?
1: 5%.
0: Okay, so here's the math on that. Out of your 115 income, you're talking about freeing up $5,700.
1: Okay.
0: So that's almost $500 a month that you could be putting towards
2: that
0: this credit card
2: to
0: debt.
2: This, yeah. Absolutely.
0: So now you need to find 2,000 because you just freed up $500.
2: But if
0: right
2: you can
0: there.
2: Find the 25, add this, that's 3,000. You're out of debt even faster. So it's it's kind of just that math game. And Elle, remember, during this period, it is beans and rice and beans. So we talk about, but it is that scorched earth mentality where. Even like Aldi's a great grocery store, super inexpensive food, right? So you can do that. I mean, like you find your ways just to push through, to get creative. And it's just for a couple of months. It's not forever. And Christmas may look a little different this year for you. And that's okay. Everyone's going to survive. But being debt free, that's going to be your key.

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2: Here's a look at Lincoln's first forecast. Mainly sunny skies this afternoon with daytime highs approaching 87. Southeasterly winds 5 to 10 miles an hour. Mainly clear skies again tonight. Lows level off around 67. Sunshine mixed with clouds at times. Tomorrow highs level off around 93. I'm weatherology meteorologist Ray Miller on KFOR-FM 101.5 and 1240 AM. 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
10: 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All right, up next we have Caitlin in Indianapolis. Hi, Caitlin. Welcome to the show.
11: Hi, my name's, you already said my name. I'm so sorry.
10: No, you're
11: so,
10: great.
11: Thank you
10: you're
11: for
10: great.
11: Having me on.
10: Yes, absolutely. Thanks for calling in.
11: Yeah, we purchased our home in May of 2025. We are up to date on all payments. We don't do badly at all. However, we discovered there are about $100,000 in structural damages to our house, foundation-wise. And it's also resulting in our electric bills being around $1,600 a month.

0: It's not really feasible for us anymore to keep living here with how it is. However, we did find out that through my hairdresser, she was actually apparently under contract to buy our house before us, and her inspector found all of the structural damages and reported it to the seller. So the seller never disclosed it to us on the seller's disclosure, which is fraud. So we have an attorney set up and everything. We already paid the retainer and sent demand letters. However, our attorney is wanting about $30,000 to proceed with this case. So our options kind of right now as it stands are spend the $30,000 to sue the people who sold us the house. And if we win, then we would profit about $250,000 to $300,000. If we lose, though, then we're $30,000 in debt, and we still have the $100,000 in structural damages that would be unfixed completely. And we can't sell our house because of how much is wrong with it. We would end up losing about $30,000 on it right now as it stands as well. So we don't really know what to do. Like, is this an okay situation to put ourselves into debt?
1: What's your financial situation? How much debt do you guys have outside of the mortgage?
0: About $3,000. I mean, nothing. I know it's not. It is debt, but it's nothing absolutely astronomical.
1: Mm-hmm. And how much do you have in savings?
0: About $1,000. Not much.
1: Have you contacted other lawyers?
0: We have looked around everywhere in our area, and everybody's running about the same exact price. It's about the $400, $450 an hour. They all want a $7,000 retainer, and they're saying that it's going to cost anywhere from $20,000 to $30,000 to get it done, start to finish.
1: Man.
0: Yeah.
1: I'm trying to think if there's any lawyers that would do it. They'll collect on the back end.
0: Yeah. My uncle's a lawyer in the area. He doesn't practice this type of law, but he said that that's not really a common thing in this area.
1: Because it sounds like if you guys pursued this, you would win. I'm confused how
2: it happens.
1: You can prove the seller's new because you have the previous inspection report.
0: Yeah.
1: And so at that point, I don't know how they go, yeah, we're not going to pay this.
0: Right, exactly. I what worries me is that they're saying that they're not going to pay it. And
2: they may not have it either.
0: Right. That's my guess, is they don't have the money to pay it either.
2: Yeah. So my fear would be...
0: They aren't poor either. These are people who are flipping houses for a living. I mean, they live in a massive home. I don't think that they're poor. I just don't think they have the $100,000 straight up front to pay it.
2: Yeah, probably not. They're probably leveraged in all areas. So that would be the thing. They would be forced, I guess, from a lawsuit perspective, either to come up with the money in amount of time, or they would sell an asset, you know, their primary home to pay. I don't know. It still feels like a gamble to me that you're going to get that much money out of the situation. So I would hate for you to go $30,000, risk that. So the next option is, if you were to sell it, you said you would lose probably $30,000 on the home sale. Is that with the structural damages, like, being upfront with those?
0: Yes, since we would have to legally disclose all of the structural issues to the house that we know about. Our house, we bought it for the $200,000. Our home wouldn't be worth anything more than $120,000. We'd maybe get $150,000 out of it, is what a couple of realtors have spoke to us about.
2: And have you had any contractors out to look to see if you were to rehab it, what that would be, what that would cost?
0: $100,000.
2: $100,000. How many bids did you get? How many people did you talk to?
0: We have spoke to probably 10 to 15 different companies.
1: And they're all around there?
0: Yes, $100,000 was actually the cheapest we could find.
1: Wow. Well, I wouldn't give up on the search, because right now your best case is still finding a lawyer who can do it on contingency. And so I would ask around, call more real estate attorneys and say, hey, do you take concealment, non-disclosure cases on contingency? The other thing I would do is check if your title insurance or a home warranty would cover a portion of that and dig into the fine print.
0: They said that they wouldn't.
1: Nothing would cover it.
2: And your inspector, Caitlin, didn't find all this?
0: Either. Sorry. What was that? I'm so sorry.
2: No, you're fine. Did you have an inspection?
0: Yes, we did, and our inspector missed it.
2: And missed it.
1: But the previous one caught it somehow.
2: Mm-hmm. Yeah. So it's documented somewhere.
1: Yeah. Can you get a copy of that inspection report?
0: Yeah, we have it. My attorney already has it.
1: Okay. So they've seen this all. They know there's a case here, but they're going, hey, based on my hourly rate, this is going to cost you this much.
0: Yes.
1: Mm.
2: Man, kid, I'm so sorry.
1: It's a brutal place
2: to be.
0: It's not your fault. It's just a bad situation.
2: It is a bad situation all around.
0: My husband makes about $100,000 a year. So, I mean, I don't even think that we could financially budget for $30,000
2: right.
0: over the course of a year with three kids as well. I just don't think that it's feasible for us.
2: Yeah.
0: We would 100% have to take out a loan.
2: Right. And I wouldn't advise you in good faith to do that. So I would either continue calling attorneys and maybe some that aren't even local, right? I mean, like maybe you hop over to another city or something, you know, still in the Indiana
1: somewhere in the
2: state.
1: Area.
2: But what I think I would slowly start trying to probably fix it, because selling it then puts you in negative $30,000 with no equity, nothing, starting over, versus like what stages over the next 3 years are we going to fix this house, right? And it's a slow process, and you fix it little by little, and then you might get in there and do maybe half of what you feel like you need to do, and it actually ends up fixing a lot of the problem. And,
1: yeah.
2: You know what I mean? Like you could get in there, but that's where I tend to lean.
1: And on the other side, if you want to save up and pay the retainer and go, hey, we're going to pay you the rest once the case is closed,
2: yeah.
1: they might be willing to do sort of a partial contingency there
2: half
1: if you
2: half.
1: Cover the retainer. So that might
2: yeah.
1: mean we are selling stuff. Hey, once
2: Getting
1: the kids are down, you're going to get a side job. He's working an extra 20 hours a week so that you can come up with that money. Because that's still your best case scenario.
2: Absolutely.
1: As far as the financial damage.
2: Absolutely.
1: Oh.
2: Yep.
1: The joys of home ownership.
2: Man.
1: As all the parents go, kids, you're throwing away money on rent. Go buy a house. And then you see situations like this.
2: Yeah. But how, that's the other frustrating thing. Just immoral people that they know.
1: Yeah.
2: That there's an issue to homeowners and they don't disclose it. I mean, complete fraud, completely illegal. You cannot do that. And every part of me wants that justice, but also I can't tell. I mean, I couldn't advise you to go $30,000 in debt for still a little bit of a gamble
1: yeah.
2: of if you win or not or what that looks like.
1: Because then it's just insult to injury. Now you're just in a way worse place.
2: Yes.
1: So there's not a lot of good.
2: Where I would rather you be
1: here.
2: Putting your money towards something you know is healing the situation rather than a guess, right? Unless
1: it's
2: they
1: more
2: can,
1: in your control.
2: Yeah. Unless they can take the retainer, ask for the $7,000 up front and say, hey, we
1: yeah,
2: can pay this.
1: Yeah, that feels like enough to where I would go, all right, I'm willing to at least lose the $7,000.
2: And maybe $1,000 a month, you know, over time
1: yeah.
2: to get the rest. I don't know what kind of deal you could work with an attorney to
1: just
2: figure
1: find
2: that out.
1: An attorney with a heart. There's got to be at least one out there.
2: In Indianapolis. Help Caitlin. Help
1: good people of the Midwest. Where are they?

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4: Next, we have Derek in Los Angeles. Hi, Derek. Welcome to the show.
5: Hey, how's it going?
4: Hi, we're doing great. How can we help?
5: Yeah, so just a quick question. Just learned about you guys, I'll say like last year. And been doing some studying, and now I'm at a conundrum in life. I'm about $15,000 in debt. I have zero savings. And I'm just living paycheck to paycheck and just trying to wrap my head around how I can get out of the rat race, you know, purchase some property and, you know, just set things up for my children.
4: Yeah, absolutely.
6: Do you have kids?
5: I do. I have three sons.
6: Okay. Are you married?
5: I'm not.
6: Okay. So you got three kids. Are you single dad or is it shared
5: Yes.
6: custody?
5: Shared custody.
6: Okay. And what are you doing for work?
5: I work at an after-school program at a local school district.
6: All right. What do you make doing that?
5: Well, during the summer months and, you know, vacation time, I don't make anything. But on average, I'll say about 40 to 48 a year.
6: Okay. And what kind of debt is the 15?
5: The 15,000 is mostly consumer debt, a few credit cards and stuff. And I also have a housing eviction for $12,000.
6: Oh, boy.
5: Yeah.
6: Is this from a past house that you didn't make payments on?
5: Yeah, I took over a lease when my mother passed away. Didn't realize, like, what I was getting myself into. And by the time I did realize, it was kind of too far gone.
6: Are you current on your rent payments now at your current place?
5: Yeah.
6: Okay.
5: Yeah.
6: But you still owe the $12,000 on top of the $15,000?
5: No, that's part of the 15,000.
6: Okay, cool. So 15 total, we're making
4: 3,000 in credit card debt then.
5: Yeah.
4: Okay, gotcha.
5: Yeah.
4: That's a better picture.
6: Yeah.
4: I was about to add that
6: to your picture. Is it like a payment plan on the past due rent for the eviction? How does that work?
5: I have not started that payment plan. It just recently popped up on my credit report, and so that's what kind of got me like a little worried here.
4: Mm-hmm. Derek, what have you been doing this summer for work since you said vacations and summer you don't get paid?
5: I haven't. I've just kind of honestly blew through my savings and just, you know, just spending time with my children, vacations. And I kind of look at now, like, you know, I could have used a couple grand for

0: I'm never doing this.
1: Yeah. Well, the biggest glaring piece of the situation that I see is income. How many hours of a week do you work when there is, like, during the school year when you're actually doing the after school program? Is it a 40-hour week job?
0: 28.
1: Okay. So yeah, I mean, I see there's a lot of time available and opportunity available for you to fill out at least till 40 hours getting a side hustle, because if you can make Derek another $1,200 a month, like that's a game changer for getting this debt paid off. Like if you could get this debt paid off in one calendar year, and think about working 40 hours a week during next summer too, right? If you're thinking about the full calendar year through June and July of 27, when you map it out, there's a great chance that you could be debt free in a year.
2: Because $1,500 a month, you're done in 10 months. Yep. And so now the goal is, okay, where do we come up with this? And it's going to be partially spending less, partially making more, probably mostly making more. Because if you're in the LA area proper, making $40,000, that's a tough way to live.
0: Yeah.
2: Are you in the city?
0: Just outside the city.
1: How old are you, Derek?
0: I'm 36.
1: 36, okay. What's your dream? Like, if you could look forward 5 years, what would you be doing? And let's say you're making 70 grand and you are loving life. What would that job be that you would be excited to get up and go to work in the morning?
0: Well, right now, working in education, I love working with the kids. Mm-hmm. So I'm in school for kinesiology.
1: Okay.
0: Trying to become a teacher, a PE teacher, in essence, a football coach.
1: Yeah. Oh, that's awesome.
2: And you're in school right now, you said?
0: Yeah.
2: How much is that costing you?
0: It's community college, and it's basically free.
2: Okay.
1: Yeah, good for
2: that's
1: you.
2: That's good.
1: What would you be making when you're done with that degree? And if you got a full-time job doing that, what would that bring in a year?
0: I have seen some postings at different high schools in the region around 80 grand.
1: Yeah.
2: That's fantastic.
1: Okay, so Derek, that's great.
2: There's hope. When are you done with this program?
0: I have another year and a half.
1: Okay.
2: So in the meantime, we got to clean up this debt before then. So how cool would it be a year and a half from now, you're done with the program, you have no debt, and you have fully funded emergency fund? That's what you need to put on the bathroom mirror. Like, that is the goal.
0: Yeah.
2: Nothing's going to stop me from being there 18 months from now, which means 10 months from now, I'm debt-free. Another 8 months from then, I've got 25, 30 grand in the bank. That's the goal. And however much work it takes to get there, we're going to get there. So what is your schedule with the kids right now?
0: At the school or my children?
2: Your kids.
0: It's kind of fluid. I'll have them a week on, week off.
2: Okay, that's what I was wondering. Because if you're the week that you don't have them, I would be working like a madman.
1: Mm-hmm.
2: So that's going to mean I'm selling stuff, I'm flipping stuff, I am, you know, doing the delivery apps, I'm going to be walking dogs. I mean, there's a lot of people. Go find some nice neighborhoods and go, what do they want done that they don't want to do themselves?
1: Yeah.
2: Pretty much everything.
1: And sometimes, you know, these side hustles, you want to, you know, be the next kind of step into the next career in your situation. But you already have that. I mean, you'll have that in a year and a half, regardless of what your side hustle is. So I would find the thing that pays you the most.
2: For your time.
1: Yes, absolutely. Yeah, and I'm doing some calculations here, Derek, because I want you to think long term. Because you said, I'm going to have a house for my kid. Like, I hear this in you that you're like, I want my life to look different. I want my kids, our family tree to be changed. I want my kids to see something different. And here's what's wild is because investing for me is such a game changer for future Derek. So if you graduate this program, you become debt free, exactly what George is saying. You get an emergency fund. You got a down payment on a home, at least 5% to save up, which will be a little bit in that area because I know, you know, Southern California is expensive. And then you do the baby steps, which you start investing 15% of your income to retirement. And your income will continue to grow throughout your life. But let's just say, Derek, for 25 years, you work and then you invest $1,500 a month. You could retire with $2.3 million.
0: Wow.
1: So there's something powerful about I want you to map out what future Derek is going to look like, right? And you may have to work past 59 and a half, right? I mean, I put in 25 years. If you go to RamseySolutions.com, you can pull up the investment calculator. These were just numbers I was just putting in, saying that you have nothing in retirement right now, and you invest $1,500 a month.
2: Even in your late 30s.
1: Yes.
2: Which people feel like, wow, I don't have time now. I should have started at 20.
1: That's right.
2: You still have time.
1: Yes. And it would be you working a little bit longer. But, man, I mean, that's what's wild about all of this, is starting today, something, you know, things are going to change. But that means your life day to day is going to have to change. It's going to have to look different, meaning you're going to be working more to get yourself out of this consumer debt so that you can save for a house, you can start saving for retirement, and so forth.
0: Understood.
2: Yeah, you got the marching orders.
0: Questions. As far as like, as far as like saving for a home, like how does that look?
2: The same way you would save for your emergency fund. Once you free up that debt, you've got some freed up payments. Now we're just trying to live on less than we make. So if you make 40, we got to try to live on 30. If you make 80, we got to live on 60 and bucket that other 20 grand into high yield savings, for example. If you just put that in a high yield savings account year after year, 5 years at 20 grand is 100 grand. So now by 41, 42, you have six figures for a down payment. So there's no magic wand for this.
1: 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Like, you are starting off, and if you start today, man, Derek in 20 years is going to love Derek today.
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5: From ABC News, I'm Wayne Cabot. Out-of-control fires have 5,000 families out of their homes in eastern Washington state. Wildfires in central California and the Sierra Nevada have PG&E's Jeff Smith talking about cutting power.
6: Sometimes we need to de-energize our lines so firefighters can get into the areas that they need to in order to fight the fire, or just making sure that we, you know, protect our infrastructure so we can keep the power on for folks.
5: Ohio Senator Bernie Moreno says his former son-in-law, Ohio Representative Max Miller, who's up for re-election, is mentally unfit and should quit Congress now. The senator's daughter says Miller was physically violent during their marriage and divorce. Her father says that he holds his breath every minute Miller has custody of his granddaughter. Miller says,
7: I have never abused our daughter.
5: And says the senator is being political. Former Trump press secretary Stephanie Grisham also accuses Miller of being abusive. Iran says it convinced American Gulf allies to dissuade President Trump from a new bombing campaign. And now says it's speaking with Oman about the Strait of Hormuz. Unclear if Iran is conducting cyber warfare and attacks on U.S. water systems in the past week. ABC News senior investigative correspondent Aaron Katursky.
8: Security and intelligence officials have been warning this is exactly how Iran would retaliate, that Iran poses just this kind of threat, not only to water systems, but to other critical infrastructures. But the priority now is safeguarding the water supply as the war in Iran is well into its 6 months.
5: These attacks have involved water systems that plants use to remotely control their equipment. More than 30 attacks in Minnesota alone. Other states also reporting attacks. An explosion in central Moscow this weekend. 5 people have been killed. Russian officials are calling it terrorism. You're listening to ABC News.
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5: The gunman who shot up an In-N-Out Burger in Idaho killed himself after killing 2 others. And while police have no motive, we're told his family is cooperating.
10: It helps a lot because then we can get into social media, his telephone and all those things. And finally, what his motivation was. What's going on here?
5: Former NYPD Chief of Detectives and ABC News contributor Robert Boyce, an off-duty state trooper and an armed citizen fired toward the gunman, diverting him from the attack yesterday. One of those killed was an employee. The In-N-Out in Twin Falls just opened last week. The city of Mount Airy, North Carolina, the inspiration for TV's Mayberry, is under a local state of emergency. The Ararat River in the area rose more than 14 feet in a matter of hours overnight, forcing numerous water rescues in the Mount Airy and Pilot Mountain areas. The threat of more dangerous flooding over the next 24 hours now moves to the northeast tomorrow. Ariana Grande is stepping away from the public eye as talk intensifies about her health and thin appearance. She intends to step away after this summer's tour and may skip her role in the West End revival of Stephen Sondheim's Sunday in the Park with George. President Trump played in the Bedminster Club Championship at his golf club in New Jersey today, and he says he is honored to have shot a 70 to win the tournament. Given the fact, he says, that unlike the rest of the field, I'm given very little time to practice. I'm Wayne Cabot, ABC News.
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12: Hi, I'm Jason Ball, President and CEO of the Lincoln Chamber. In July, the Lincoln Chamber led our inner city visit, taking 60 Lincoln business and community leaders to Madison, Wisconsin. Our agenda included a tour of the Epic Systems campus, the Garver Feed Mill, and the process of building the Monona Terrace Conference Center. We got to hear from Madison Chamber CEO Zach Brandon and Madison Mayor Satya Rhodes Conway and many more. And I'm often asked, why take the time and energy to travel in a group in the middle of summer? And my answer is that it changes the conversation. There's immense value in seeing the points of pride and persistent problems in other cities. It gives us important perspective about the things we do right in Lincoln and inspiration to take bold steps to make changes. I'd like to thank our presenting sponsor, Marsh McLennan Agency, for their commitment to this trip. Also, thanks to sponsors Forvis Mazars, Olson, Leadership Resources, FNBO, and Union Bank and Trust. 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

0: Welcome back to The Ramsey Show in the Fairwinds Credit Union Studio. I'm Rachel Cruz here with George Hamill, taking your calls at 888-825-5225. Up next, we have Amanda in Dallas, Texas. Hi, Amanda. Welcome to the show.
1: Hi.
0: Hello. How are you?
1: I'm good. Thank you.
0: Great. How can we help today?
1: Okay. So a couple of months ago, my last parent passed away, and received a substantial amount of money.
0: Okay.
1: And my fiance, so I immediately did, you know, the recommended steps. Well, my fiance is wanting me to help him pay off his debt. He has about almost $19,000 worth of credit card debt. And of course, I'm willing to help him. I don't expect the money back because I know in the long run, it's going to help us, like our family. But my stipulation was, per the rules, you know, close your credit card accounts. Once I pay these credit card accounts, you have to close the account. And he is saying that I'm financially abusing him because I'm requiring him to do that. So I just,
2: wow.
1: I don't know.
0: Oh my gosh.
2: That's like saying, well, hey, I'll pay for your rehab if you stop using drugs right now. And he's like, hey, come on, that's abusive. Let me enjoy my life. So why is he anti-closing the cards? Is he still using them?
1: He still is using them. Yes.
0: Okay.
1: He gets a payment from his disability, his VA disability. He pays $1,900 off each month. So I know that, you know, he would pay it off soon. He started at a crazy amount of debt, like $60,000, and he's got it down to like $18,000, $19,000. But we also, he's looking to get a new vehicle, and he wants to start saving for that. And so he's like, this fast tracks everything. So
2: when are you guys getting married?
1: October of next year.
0: Okay, so a little over a year.
1: Yeah.
0: Well, it sounds like you guys are not really aligned with financial goals or values.
1: It has been a process. We've been together for 9 years. And
0: how old are y'all?
1: I am 31. And he is 34.
2: Okay. How long have you been living together?
1: 5 years.
2: Okay. So he sees you guys as a married couple where it's like, hey, we're already doing life together. Just go ahead and pay off my debts. What are you doing?
1: Right.
2: Okay.
1: Yep.
2: Well, the fact is you're not married.
0: And it's harder to tell someone to change because they haven't had to change.
2: Yeah. It's been a lot of comfort here of just you guys kind of doing life together without the actual commitment and financial legal protection here. So that's my biggest thing is, if you're going to ever pay off his credit card debt, please don't do it until you guys are legally married.
1: Okay.
2: That's number one. Number two,
0: he's really not going to like that.
2: I would not pay his credit card debt if he's going to go back into credit card debt. And it's not that you're financially abusive. It's we are misaligned financially. And so I can't, in good faith, from my values, do this knowing that you're going to go back into debt with a car payment the next day.
1: Right. Yeah.
2: So
1: okay.
2: I think he's a little bit beyond his skis here saying that it's abuse. I can't put that in that category.
0: No. That's like so offensive to people that actually.
2: But I think he feels a little bit emasculated that you're stepping in to sort of save his butt with stipulations like, you know, it's mom with rules.
0: Well, and the problem is it does sound like, because it is, hey, there's a condition to what I'm going to do. And I believe, I don't think you're wrong in that, Amanda, but I think the biggest red flag, if you dig a little deeper, is that if you guys don't get aligned on this, this will be a tension point in your marriage going forward. And it's going to be really hard to build wealth. It will. And we see it all the time that, you know, the wife, you know, husband or wife, you could put either one in the scenario. But you're wanting to get out of debt, you're wanting to save for retirement and do all of this, and he's like, well, I'm just going to go out and get a truck payment for $1,200 and not tell you because you would just shame me and make me feel bad. I'm going to go do, right? Like it's a level of immaturity on his part, personally, is what I think. So I would be aligned. And again, you don't have to be the same person. I'm not saying that. You don't have to be the same person when it comes to money. Winston is very different than I am with money, but our overall household values are aligned. And so when we have to make big decisions, you know, for the most part, we kind of have these guardrails that we make the decision within, which is so helpful. And I'm scared there's no guardrail for you all. It's just, it is what it is. And it's been like that for 5 years in your relationship because, you know, you guys have been acting like you're married. And so that's when these habits and these patterns really start to play in. And then the moment it changes and you start to feel like, oh my gosh, we are going to be a married couple. And oh my gosh, this windfall of money happened. Or oh my gosh, he lost his job. Oh my gosh, I lost, whatever it is, right? Life starts happening. It starts to magnify the situation. And so I would get with a marriage counselor.
2: I would go through Financial Peace University as well.
0: Yeah. And I would do work just on your relationship as a whole, Amanda, too, because I do wonder what patterns have creeped in for you all that you want to look different in marriage. And one of those is probably going to be money.
1: Yeah. I definitely feel like at the beginning of our relationship versus, you know, now 9 years into it, that there's been a lot of mental change about the way that he views money. My parents were very frugal and they taught me what to do, and his parents did not. And so it's been a more of a learning curve for him.
0: Mm-hmm.
1: I have faith that, you know, he's going to get where he needs to be. But also, like you said, it raises all my red flags.
2: Should. I mean, you're 9 years into this.
0: How much did you get with your inheritance?
1: Just shy of $1 million.
0: Okay.
2: Wow.
0: Yeah. Have y'all talked about what you want to do with that? Have you even had the discussion with him?
1: Yes and no. I got it. Everything wasn't liquid. So I got my parents' IRA, and then they also had a brokerage account, and then they had CDs, and then they also had checking and savings accounts. So they had a little bit of everything.
0: Mm-hmm.
1: And I'm keeping the brokerage account as is. I'm not going to touch it. I'm just going to let it keep growing, and I'll invest into that. As far as any of the liquid cash, I don't know. We do have a house together. So I was thinking about maybe paying the mortgage off.
2: Is that in both of your names, the mortgage?
1: Yes.
2: And the deed as well?
1: The house deed?
2: Yes. Like this is legally like y'all's
0: the
2: owner, house.
0: The ownership. I'm sure it is. Usually at the mortgage. So I wouldn't touch that asset. I would not pay that off now. I would wait till you guys are legally married.
2: And I don't know why you're waiting until October of next year now. Will we wait until the 10-year mark? What's the goal with the October 2027 wedding?
1: We had a specific venue that we wanted to use, and that was when they were first available.
0: Just not urgent. Well, Amanda, I would not combine it. I would not touch his finances, and I would not pay off this house. I would not do anything until you are married. And I'm telling you, if you guys don't get to the root of some of the stuff, it's going to be constant conflict. And you may look up after you get married in this $900,000 of inheritance may be spent very quickly.

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2: 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Heavy rains with flash flooding.
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1: Kentucky. Hi, Lance. Welcome to the show.
8: Hi, how are you all?
1: Hi, we're doing great. How are you?
8: I'm doing well. So essentially, a year ago, I bought my first house, and shortly, a couple months after I bought my first house, I wanted to get some work done in the backyard and the parking area. So I hired a contractor to do that, and then they worked on it for a little bit, and then eventually just stopped coming out and then left my yard a mess, and then I had put $10,000 down on that, and it had really actually detracted some value from the house. And so it's been a little over a year that I've been dealing with that now. And we're about 6 months into a lawsuit, and for the last 6 months, I have been sort of funding the legal fees month to month on this lawsuit just out of cash flow of margin that I have in my budget. But I've essentially, you know, stopped a lot of my extra savings. I'm still contributing to my 401k, but, you know, I have a lot less peace with having to, you know, contribute to this ongoing legal expenses without a clear idea of when it might wrap up. And so I'm wondering, how can I get some peace in just waiting for this to wrap up, knowing that I've kind of had to pause my savings while I'm, you know,
1: paying
8: my legal fees month to month? I'm 29.
1: 29. Okay. Has your attorney told you somewhat of a timeline of, hey, this is going to be another 18 months or, hey, because, I mean, it's hard to have hope when there's no end in sight, right? Have they given you any level of timeline?
8: I should know whether it's going to potentially settle or go to trial within the next 2 months, but there's not a clear idea, because even if I get a judgment at trial, you know, there can take some time to collect on that from then.
1: For sure. Yeah. Wow. And do you know where the guy is? Have they been able to contact him?
8: Yeah. So there's an ongoing lawsuit against them. So
1: yeah.
9: Oh,
1: okay,
9: you're not the only
8: proceeding
9: one.
8: Proceeding just slowly.
1: Man.
9: Just go full class action. Man. This really sucks. Well, how much have you spent so far fighting this thing?
8: It's about $8,000 in legal fees.
9: To recover the $10,000?
8: So the good part about this is, if anything that I put in legal fees, if I win the lawsuit, I can get it out, because it's one of those special circumstances to where I can recover legal fees out of it.

0: Right.
1: If I win, but, you know, so it kind of feels like anything that I put in legal fees is a little bit of a savings account that I should eventually get out. But there's always a small chance that I can't recover it. I'm just looking to get some peace, you know, in paying these legal fees month to month, and feeling like I've had to pause my savings and I can't really, like, get back onto the, you know, path in life that I want to be on in terms of aggressively saving.
2: Sure. Well, you know, it's hard to find peace when you're in the middle of a battle, but I'll give you hope that this is not going to be forever. You're still going to be okay financially later on in life, and you'll look back and go, man, don't miss that era.
0: That sucked. Yeah.
2: Remember when I had to spend 20 grand to fight this guy, and maybe I got it, maybe I didn't. But how old are you right now?
1: I'm 29.
2: Okay. And how much do you make?
1: I make about 150 a year, 120 base, and then I'm a part-time professor. So
2: incredible.
1: Take classes.
2: And you have no debt, and you have an emergency fund?
1: Correct.
2: Awesome. So there's the good news, is that there is an end in sight, and you'll be a 30-year-old making 150 grand with no debt and an emergency fund with plenty of time to invest and retire with dignity.
0: Yeah, is it the short-term savings you're discouraged about, Lance, or is it long? Is it retirement and investing?
1: So I would say that, you know, for the past 6 to 7 months, I haven't really been able to save like I had. I haven't paused any kind of 401k contribution.
0: Okay, so it's just
1: like
0: short-term
1: that.
0: Savings, and you're like, man, I make so much, and I'm, I haven't been
1: able
0: to.
1: Yeah, it bothers me not seeing, you know, the money go up on a monthly basis, or it feels like by the time I cover the legal fees that it's like, okay, there's no money left to save here.
0: Sure.
2: What happens if this contractor's broke, even if they do, you know, have the judgment against them?
1: So they do own some property, so we know that there's property to go after ultimately at the end of the day, and so that's not going anywhere, so we're feeling fairly confident about that.
2: Okay.
0: And its value is obviously more than 40.
1: Yes.
2: Well, yeah. I would just keep on fighting the good fight. There is a level of sunk cost. If you wanted to set a ceiling for, like, hey, here's my timeline, here's the financial ceiling I'm willing to pay in before I move on with my life, but it sounds like you're so deep into this thing, you're just going to see it through to the end out of sheer anger.
0: Yeah, but I would not let this drag on. We see this a lot with people going through a divorce, or, you know what I mean? Like, there's just in that grind of the legal world and dealing with attorneys and being in and out of cases. And it just wears on you so much. So, Lance, I probably would have a timeline and say, I can't take this any further than, I don't know, you make it up, 18 months, 2 years. And I would just prepare myself. Okay, so what would happen in 18 months if nothing came about this? And I've paid this much.
2: Like, emotionally take yourself there?
0: Yes, I would.
2: So that you're prepared.
0: Yeah, and just to be like, okay, so then what would my life look like financially at that point? And, you know, run some numbers, say, okay, if I start saving, then I can save this much a month, and that's going to go towards this next goal. Like, paint your life of what that would look like. And then paint your life 18 months from now or whatever. I'm just making up a timeline. That you got 40 grand. What's going to be happening? What are you going to do with that, right? And so I would probably paint both scenarios, because as much as you want the law on your side, but as sneaky as people are like that, I'm like, they're not, yeah. Doesn't always follow through the way you want it to.
2: Not always a happy ending there. But I wouldn't let it live rent-free in your head. I think at this point it might be consuming more of you than it should,
0: yes.
2: Which I understand. I'd have a hard time not thinking about this every waking second,
0: yep.
2: But it's for the best.
0: All right, let's go to Sarah in San Diego. Hi, Sarah. Welcome to the show.
3: Hi.
0: Hi.
3: Thanks for having me.
0: Yeah.
2: Don't be too excited to talk to us.
0: How are you?
3: Listen, that's just my normal tone.
0: We love it.
3: I'm fine. I'm just overwhelmed and, you know, very anxious about my financial picture.
0: Okay, what's going on?
3: So, essentially, I was doing fine. You know, had a really good job. And then this bug bit me that said, you need to start a business. So, I started a business about 2 years ago. In the midst of starting that business, I started taking out loans for it. And so, like, right now, so my husband and I combined, I was saving, we make roughly around $250, right?
0: Okay, yeah.
3: But we have, oh, man, let's start from the beginning. I have a personal loan, $35,000. The interest rate's 9.9%.
0: Was that for the business?
3: And I started at $50,000. I took it out for the business.
0: Okay.
3: Another one that's $95,000.

0: interest rate's about 7.7%
1: for the business.
0: For the business, yeah.
2: Okay. Is that like an SBA loan?
0: Another one. No, they were just personal loans, okay. And I started through the SBA route, but the rates were better on a personal side, and so my goal was just to pay them off early, right? But then I think I just got in way over my head.
1: Okay, what else? 35.
2: So give us the total amount, since we're up against the clock. What's the total amount of consumer debt you have?
0: Right now, okay, so I have, let me see, 85, 95, so that's 180K, and then the 35K. So what's that, 115K, or excuse me, 215K in personal loan.
1: Okay.
0: And then I have 401K loan, which I recently did, which is $23,000. And then I have student loans, $60,000, because we had $220,000 forgiven, thank God. A mortgage, which is $290K, and then a car loan for $29,500. As far as income, like I said, we make about $250, but all our money is wrapped up in debt.
1: Yes, it is. Okay.
0: We have about 10K. 10K.
2: We got a lot to unravel here, Sarah.
1: Yeah. So, Sarah, if you'll stay on the line, we have to go into a break right now. But we'll come back to you in the next segment and try to look at this. I don't want to say dumpster fire, Sarah, but it's...
2: Well, I just want to say, I got a complicated order. That's how it feels.
1: Sound like that. No, we're going to help you, Sarah. We're going to make a plan, and you're going to go from overwhelmed to feeling in charge and... really tired, because there's probably going to be a lot of work that's about to happen, but it's going to be great.

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2: Here's a look at Lincoln's first forecast. Lows level off around 67 tonight under mainly clear skies. Southeast winds 5 to 10 miles an hour. High temperatures reach up to 93. Tomorrow, sunshine mixed with clouds at times. Mainly clear tomorrow night. Lows dip down to about 69. I'm weatherology meteorologist Ray Miller on KFOR FM 101.5 and 1240 AM. 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
7: All right, we're going to go back to Sarah in San Diego. So just to kind of recap, I think, Sarah, if all of our math was correct, you have $327,000 in consumer debt. You and your husband together make $250 a year. And most of this debt, a bulk of it, was because of this business that you started 2 years ago. Is that correct?
8: Right. Mm-hmm.
7: Okay, what kind of business is it?
8: A vending machine business.
7: A what?
9: A vending machine business?
8: A vending machine business. Yeah.
9: Where did you get this idea?
7: Social media.
8: The internet.
9: TikTok. Yeah.
7: I knew it. I've seen this.
9: I've reacted to many of these videos, and they were like, oh, if you just get 28
7: Sarah,
9: vending machines.
7: Sarah!
9: How many vending machines do you have currently?
8: 15. 15.
9: And they're all leveraged.
8: Not doing well. Yeah.
9: Okay. Mm-hmm, mm-hmm. Yeah, it's hard to make a profit, yeah. You know, 75 cents at a time on a Reese's bar. So
7: okay. So
9: let's walk through this.
7: Are we, and you're keeping it running. It's still happening. How much does it make a year?
8: Yeah. You know, after the expenses, maybe 45,000.
7: Okay.
9: So it does,
8: not a whole lot.
9: It does spit out a profit even after all of your payments.
8: Yeah.
9: That's factored in. Yeah. Okay. Wow, what other assets do you guys have? Like, if we said, "Hey, let's pull everything we can to pay this off quickly."
8: So we have $111,000 in an investment account.
7: Retirement or non-retirement?
8: Non-retirement.
7: Okay, that's good.
8: Then we have about, I said 10, but I guess it's closer to about $15,000 just in personal checking and savings.
9: All right.
8: In retirement, we have about $400,000.
7: Okay.
9: All right. Oof. So how badly do you guys want to get out of this debt?
8: Badly.

0: Okay, you're willing to do anything. Is your husband on board?
1: He is, yeah.
0: That didn't convince me.
1: There may be a little more conversation around it. But
2: Sarah's like, give me some time.
0: Okay. What would it take for you to get out of this business? Could you sell all the vending machines? Or sell the business as a whole?
1: We actually talked about that. We talked about that. I'm open to it, but the thing is, I didn't want to do anything until I got out of debt, you know?
0: Well, this might be your key to getting out of debt.
2: Have you priced it out, what you could get out of this business if you sold it?
1: No, I haven't. And, you know, we kind of bought it from a company where you buy them in bulk, and then you pay that company a big dollar amount, right?
2: Mm-hmm.
1: It was terrible, terrible.
2: Okay. What do you do for work outside of this?
1: I'm a PA.
2: Okay. And how much do you make with that?
1: Base pay about $165.
2: $165. And what does your husband make?
1: I would say about $50. He's a supervisor at a hospital.
0: So the $250 includes the $45K in profit from the vending machine business?
1: Right. Because it varies. I mean, I said on average $45. $45 may be on the lower end.
0: Okay.
2: Because a part of me is like, this is spitting out $50,000. If you did keep it going, you know, in 4 years, you know, that's helping take a chunk of this $200 off of your $325 plus your investments.
0: Yeah, I definitely would be selling those investments to knock out a huge chunk of this. And yes. I would just list all of these debts out, smallest to largest balance. Have you done that yet?
1: Mm-hmm. I have. I guess I was just kind of thrown off with the one that's like the 9.9% interest rate.
0: Sarah, we need to just ignore the interest rates right now. That is the least of our problems. Because if we were doing the math, we wouldn't be continually going into all this debt. Well, it was 7%. It was a good deal. We need to start looking at all debt as the enemy, regardless of the interest rate. So what is the car worth that has $29,000 left on it?
1: I want to say maybe $35,000.
0: Okay. Is that, you have two cars in the house right now?
1: We do. One's paid off. So.
0: Okay. Because I'm wondering, if you got rid of that car payment, that leaves a little bit of room. You got $6,000 from the profit, take a little bit from your savings, go get you, you know, a $10,000, $12,000 car, get you from A to B, knock out 10% of your debt.
1: We actually did talk about that. That makes sense. The thing is, I drive a lot, though, so I just have to make sure I get a car that's worth it.
0: I promise you, there's $12,000 cars that run that are fuel efficient, probably more fuel efficient than what you drive right now.
2: Yep.
0: Because if you take your 327 minus 111, now you're going to have to pay taxes on some capital gains on that investment, right?
1: Right. And that was the part,
0: That's okay. That's still worth, it's still worth liquidating. And then we take out that, that car loan, we're going to sell that, make a little profit, and buy something in cash. Now we're down to $187,000 while we're still making $250.
1: That's true.
0: Yep. And we freed up a whole bunch of payments. Yeah.
2: And what if you learn to live on $100,000? God forbid. God forbid.
1: Yeah, we have a very low key lifestyle. I
2: there you go.
1: It's like $1,800.
2: Okay, good. So if you could
1: all
2: throw
1: the debt came
2: and I know after taxes and stuff, $250 goes down. But I mean, if you could throw an extra, $75 or so plus, you know, a year at this, you guys are you guys are looking real good in about 3 to 4 years.
0: Do you guys take home about $15,000 a month?
1: Maybe a little less, maybe about 13, because I also do have another side job too. I forgot about.
0: Goodness, you're busy. What is that?
1: I make about 25. I teach on the side.
0: Oh, great. That sounds stable. Because I'm wondering, like, what is the maximum amount you think you could actually throw at these debts if you did what we said? You freed up a bunch of payments. Now you're down to 187. By knocking out some of those smaller debts, how much could you throw a month at this thing? Could you throw $8,000 at it, $9,000?
1: I think so.
0: Okay.
1: And the big thing too is I need to. So we've been maxing our retirement, which we probably should not be doing.
0: So guess
1: right
0: what?
1: Now.
0: If you pause that, you know what happens? You just gave yourself a raise to get out of this debt faster.
1: Right.
0: And guess what? You guys are going to be okay if you make this kind of money and you're debt free. Imagine how much more you could be investing.
2: But Sarah, you guys, you and your husband, number one, y'all have to be on the same page. This is not going to work if you go and do all of this and you cash out $111,000 out of a brokerage account, and then you guys get right back into it. Like, you both have to really, really be on a team and say, this is what we're doing. It's going to be really hard to do it without him. And if you feel more stress because of all of this debt than he

0: As you have to explain that to him, and you have to tell him how important this is. He needs to tell you what he's feeling. I mean, this is like a therapy session, right? We're getting it all out because I want you guys so united. And this is an extreme situation, Sarah. I mean, $327,000 in just consumer debt. Like, that's a lot. That's a lot. And I know you feel that, but that means that extremeness has to be swung the pendulum the other way, and how you handle it has to be extreme. And that's why you're selling stuff, you're selling investments, you're selling cars, you're lowering your lifestyle completely. You're throwing so much at this. He's working extra at nights.
1: Right.
0: You guys can still be doing, I guess, the vending machine stuff if you want to keep it. I would use maybe that 45 again to throw at this debt. I mean, whatever you are doing, but you guys are working like crazy. You're living on nothing. And it's got to be extreme because the numbers are extreme.
1: Right.
2: So how quickly do you want to get out of debt? If you said, here's my timeline, how many months until you guys want to be debt-free?
1: I would say max of 36 months.
2: How about we do 18? Split the difference.
1: I love it. I love it.
2: Well, here's how that works. You do what we said. You cash out the investments, sell the car, buy something cheap. You're at 187, and you put $10,000 a month toward it. Because remember, you paused investing, too. So now you're bringing home $15,000. You live off five, throw 10 at the debt. You're done in 18 months.
0: That's a dream.
2: 18 months.
1: It is.
2: So now you both know we said 18 months. We said $10,000 a month no matter what. That means we're going to live on way less than we make. We're going to make sacrifices, work extra. But if you both do that hand in hand, rowing in the same direction, you will be shocked at how far you will go. You're going to land on that shore in no time.
0: And to have just the no stress, Sarah, you have $400,000 still in retirement right now. You'll press play on that after this is all done. You guys keep funding retirement. You're going to be fine at that point.
1: Yeah.
0: But for you, it's the emotional stress. If you had no payments in the world, girl, you're paying out your ears every month. I mean, I don't even know how you keep up with it from a detail perspective.
2: I mean, if you told 18-year-old Sarah, hey, one day you're going to be making $250,000, you'd be like, what? And you're like, and we are broke.
0: Yes.
2: She'd be like, what? Come again.
0: I know. You work too hard, Sarah. You work too hard. So you call in feeling stressed and just, I don't know what to do. We gave you a plan. And if you do it,
2: 18 months,
0: the peace that comes with that, and you guys make an incredible income, you guys are going to do fantastic. But you have 18 months ahead of you. That's the sacrifice.

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6: So you know what's so interesting about that last call, George, is, you know, you hear the income, like $250, amazing. But your habits, what you do with that money says everything. And it either says you can make a great income, but you're still broke.
7: Yep.
6: You can make a great income. You could still be middle class. You can make a great income and use that income and build wealth. Or you can make an okay income and build wealth or be broke, right? So much about it is our behavior.
7: It's habits.
6: It's our habits around it. And so we talked about this on Smart Money Happy Hour, but your habits can really put you kind of in three categories: broke, average, and wealthy. And there's some clues, if you will.
7: That's right.
6: About what category you might be in. So be thinking to yourself, do I qualify for these things? Or maybe you're like, oh, that used to be me and now it's not.
7: It's kind of like the old Jeff Foxworthy. You might be a redneck if this is, you might be
6: That's
7: broke.
6: Good.
7: If.
6: That's
7: good. So you tell us, think about your own financial situation, take a look at your own spending habits. And if you do these things, this is not a judgment call. We're not mad at you. We want the best for you, but it might be a good reality check as to how you're doing financially and if you're on the right track.
6: Right, that's right.
7: Okay.
6: Let's just start with the broke, shall
7: broke
6: we?
7: Broke people habits.
6: Okay.
7: This one is probably the saddest one on the list, which is payday loans and title loans. You see these in low-income areas. They look like abandoned Pizza Huts. They're open like 24/7. And these are high-interest, short-term loans that spiral into a debt cycle or cost you like your car.
6: And high-interest, 100%. I mean, like, it's insane.
7: Because they don't disclose it. It's just, it's a $20 fee to go get $500. You don't realize.
6: That's right.
7: That's 4,000% interest.
6: I mean, all of those. And they prey on the middle or on the lower class. Like, they do. They go into these low-income areas, and it's evil. It's horrible. It takes advantage of people that do not need to be taken advantage of, and it's just awful. But when you get stuck in that cycle, you're paying high-interest debt, and you just feel like you can't get out of it. And that will keep you broke if you stay in that life. So.
7: Yeah.
6: Next is rent to own and cash advances.
7: Oof.
6: I just mentioned kind of that.
7: Yeah. And it seems like a smart thing. Well, one day I'll own it, or, you know, I'll get the cash advance now. I'll pay it back when that paycheck comes in. But these deals are loaded with hidden fees, exorbitant interest, and it keeps people stuck in this really a cycle of poverty.
6: That's right.
7: For a lot of people.
6: Yep. And last but not least, in the broke category, lottery tickets.
7: Yeah.
6: So per zip code, if your state has a lottery, you can see it's usually the low-income zip codes is where the highest amount of money is paid to lottery tickets.
7: And it's out of desperation.
6: That's right. It's like this, it's this false hope that, okay, this is my ticket out. I'm going to win, and everything's going to be okay. And people end up spending so much of their paycheck on this. And it is sad because it is stealing from people.
7: And it's statistically impossible odds, but you tell yourself someone's got to win. And when you're that hopeless, you turn to these terrible habits. So those are broke people habits. If you can break out of that, you probably then turn to the average person habits, which are not much better. This is sort of middle class America.
6: Yep. This is what we see all the time. We'll start with chasing.

0: credit card rewards. So you live on the idea that I'm going to be able to travel. I'm going to be able to do these things because of what I spend on my credit card. And when that is your mindset, you get stuck in a cycle of credit card debt. And we see it probably because we host this show and people call in with their problems. But the one credit card that was supposed to be, I paid off every month, turns out to be the thing that catches when the job is lost and there's no paycheck because there's no savings. And then they look up and they're $18,000 in credit card debt. And so what ends up happening with this so often is that broke people who have to pay interest and cannot pay the full balance end up
1: subsidizing the rewards.
0: Yes. Credit card companies can do it because of it. So no,
1: the stats aren't
0: bueno.
1: Great. Half of the people don't pay off their balances, and America is now $1.2 trillion in credit card debt.
0: Yes.
1: So, sure, I would love a perfect world before the fall of man where we could all just swipe our cards and no one goes into debt.
0: We all get the airline miles.
1: But if there's a 50-50 chance you fall off the cliff, I'm not going to go near the edge.
0: No. Save up and pay for things. So, yeah, the game keeps you there. New car payments and leases.
1: Ouch. Yeah, so, this is where someone goes, well, I want the newer car, and the dealer said he can get the payment down to where I can afford it, and then you get into this cycle.
0: Yes.
1: You never get out of these. You're paying top dollar for a depreciating asset. So you paid $50,000 for a car. With interest, you end up paying $60,000, and that car is only worth $20,000 by the time it's paid off. That's bad.
0: That's a classic example of making someone else rich, right? You're making the credit card companies rich, the car dealers, the banks, and you're paying interest on something that's going down in value versus actually making interest for yourself, which will be later in the category. That's what wealthy people do. But yeah, the idea of staying in the cycle of debt and car payments keeps you average.
1: Brutal. And then you have the bigger category of just consumer debt. So think HELOCs, student loans, buy now, pay later plans. These are all really used to fund a lifestyle that people can't afford, or the home renovation that you really want but you can't cash flow, the student loan for the degree that you may or may not use that may or may not ROI, and then the buy now, pay later, which is a lot of the younger generations are falling for this one because it seems better than credit card debt.
0: Right.
1: Well,
0: right.
1: It's a couple of payments and I'm done. There's no interest until there's fees, you miss the payment.
0: And until you just buy more crap than what you need. I mean, that's the craziest thing about that.
1: It's a psychological mind game.
0: It is, where you're like, oh, I only have to pay that. Well, I'll buy a couple extra more things. No, you're spending more money doing that. So cutting that all off and, yes, living within your means is so crucial. One of your favorites, George, last but not least, whole life insurance.
1: I just got a DM today, and they were like, hey, my financial advisor is really pushing this index universal life insurance thing for an investment.
0: What did you say to her, George?
1: I went, please. I'm like, I don't want to be harsh. Fire him immediately and run far, far away. That is not a financial advisor. That's an insurance salesperson. That's all it is. So whole life insurance, permanent life insurance, variable, universal life, anything that has those words in it, it's a costly hybrid that tries to do both things, insurance and investments or cash value, and it is a terrible return and costs you so much more than term life. So keep it separate. Get term life insurance to cover, you know, your income in case something happened to you, and invest separately on your own. You'll be better off.
0: Yes, Zander Insurance is a great place to check out for your term life. Everyone needs term life insurance. Hear me. Everybody needs term life.
1: All right, finally, let's get to some good news.
0: Well, sorry, unless you're self-insured. I guess the asterisk is, if you become in the next category, the wealthy category.
1: That's right.
0: And you're self-insured.
1: If you've got a couple million bucks.
0: Yeah, you're good to go.
1: You may not need it at that point.
0: But for a lot of people, you guys, that's key. Okay. Wealthy category. I said it earlier, and I'll say it again. You're earning interest, not paying it. So you're looking at, you have more things invested. You have things that are actually paying you or making you more money versus debt companies, right? Banks and car dealerships, all of it.
1: You're not going backwards here. We're moving forward. So next up, investing in assets. So you have assets and liabilities. Liabilities are the debts. Assets are things that actually hold their value and make you money. So think stocks, mutual funds, real estate. These are not going to depreciate and lose value. And that's how you actually build wealth. You can't save your way to wealth. You need to invest in assets. And really, all you need is something like a 401k, an IRA, mutual funds, and your primary home. That's what we found in our millionaire study. Most people just had those things.
0: Yep. And that's, again, that's what wealthy people do. That's what they end up buying into. And they're not worried about status symbols, including their cars. So one of them is that they buy used cars. You know, they're probably nice, like a nice, you know, truck or something.
1: It doesn't have to be a beater.
0: It doesn't have to be crappy, but they're like, listen, let someone else take the, you know, depreciation when they drive it off the lot. I'll buy a 2-year-old car. And we'll be good to go. I'll pay significantly less because of it.

0: And they're just smart when it comes to their purchasing, and they're not worried about what everyone else. There's no, for a lot of wealthy people, they're not very insecure. You know, there are some that are, but in general, with their money, they're thinking more in a sense of what's going to make me more money. And they look at a car and they're like, oh no, not that. So I'm not going to put my money into it.
1: Amen. And then next up, debt-free housing. They actually pay off their home early, which frees up cash for more investing and giving.
0: And last but not least, living below their means. So budgeting what they've earned. They have a plan for their money. They know what their retirement self is going to do. They know what their next goals are. They really live intentionally, including a monthly budget. You know, they say, hey, here's some people, you know, depending on, I think, your net worth, there may be more broad categories, if you will. But the idea that you just have a plan, you're intentional with where your money is going, is so key. So if you want to know how your habits stack up, check out our net worth calculator. And if you have a negative net worth, hey, listen, you may want to look at some of these habits again and say, is this me? And what can I do to get out of debt? So we'll drop that calculator in the show notes, a link to it. So make sure to check it out.

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2: From ABC News, I'm Wayne Cabot.
3: I categorically deny abusing my former wife.
2: Ohio Representative Max Miller responding to Ohio Senator Bernie Moreno, his father-in-law, who says Miller is violent, mentally unfit, and should resign from Congress.
3: Anyone who has lived through a contested custody case knows it is not uncommon for exaggerated, even entirely baseless allegations of abuse to surface in exactly this setting as leverage.
2: A second woman also accuses the congressman of being physically abusive, former Trump press secretary Stephanie Grisham. They may have to cut power to assist firefighters in Central California and the Sierra Nevada, where PG&E's Jeff Smith is worried about sparks.
4: Vegetation does not take a long time to dry out, and when you have that dry vegetation, it always increases the possibility of wildfires.
2: Wildfires in eastern Washington state have 5,000 families out of their homes, says ABC's Alex Stone in Spokane.
5: Firefighters say conditions are explosive. On Saturday, a rare, particularly dangerous situation red flag warning from the National Weather Service. Thousands of residents, many without electricity, ordered to evacuate.
2: President Trump just said on Air Force One that a deal with Iran is imminent. Both U.S. and global oil are down nearly 6%, but Iran says the Strait of Hormuz will not return to the way it was before the war. And it says the reason that President Trump called off renewed bombings this weekend is because Iran threatened U.S. allies in the Gulf with retaliation if that were to happen. Iran could be behind the attacks on water plants in a number of states over the past week. Investigators cannot yet confirm their suspicions that Iran was behind it, but they say that the cyber attacks have the hallmarks of coming from Iran. There were at least 30 attacks in just one state, Minnesota, and Georgia and Michigan reporting attacks as well over the past several days. 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
2: An In-N-Out Burger that just opened last week was the scene of a mass shooting yesterday. Police in Twin Falls, Idaho have no idea why the 24-year-old gunman opened fire, killing 2 people, then himself.
3: At this time, we are still working to determine the full set of circumstances in this incident, including the suspect's actions and possible motivation.
2: Chief Matthew Hicks saying an off-duty officer and an armed citizen engaged the suspect, returning gunfire toward him, and they think that is what drove him away from the scene and stopped further casualties. In California, a push to end child marriage. A bill there setting a minimum age of 18 to wed. No exceptions. Courtney Stodden got married at 16 to a man 35 years older. They've since split, and she thinks it's smart to set a minimum age.
4: I was a child, not, you know, a bride. I wish people knew that children cannot consent to marriage.
2: Drivers are on notice to put down their phones because there may be eyes in the shrubs watching them. A police officer in Dunellen, New Jersey, has been hiding in the tall weeds and shrubs, blending in to catch unsuspecting drivers. The police posting on Facebook, "Did you spot our shrub today?" If you had your head buried in your phone, probably not. Dunellen police hiding in the weeds say it's way more effective than sitting behind the wheel of a patrol car. 74 drivers getting tickets just Wednesday alone this week. Wayne Cabot, ABC News.
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0: Welcome back to The Ramsey Show in the Fairwinds Credit Union Studio. I'm Rachel Cruz, hosting this hour with George Camel, and we're answering your questions. So give us a call at 888-825-5225. All right, kicking us off, we have Jamie in Portland, Oregon. Hi, Jamie. Welcome to the show.
1: Hi, thanks for taking my call.
0: Absolutely. How can we help?
1: I need some guidance as to what to do and from here. This January, I filed for divorce after 19 years of marriage from an emotionally abusive spouse. Mm. And also come to find out how he's been neglecting our 8-year-old autistic child.
2: Oh, my
1: gosh. So I've basically just had my wits end and called it quits. He refused to help. Not to mention, we had a whole bunch of marital debt that when I asked him, can you please step up? Can you work extra shifts? Can you get a side job? Can you help in this manner so we can pay off credit cards, medical bills, cars, trucks, all the stuff that people get?
0: Mm-hmm.
1: He refused to do it and basically said that I've worked hard my whole life. I'm not going to step up anymore. You're the breadwinner. You make the money. You work. So I'm a PA, so I make $170,000 a year.
0: What did your attorney say? How did you guys battle it out in court?
1: Yeah, so we haven't gone to court. We had a date originally, but that was canceled by his counsel because they wanted to, quote, settle. But his idea of a settlement is my paying him an exorbitant amount of money plus
0: $2,000
1: a month.
0: Yeah, no, we are going to continue on to make sure that you're protected.
1: And not to mention pay him $2,000 a month. And
0: he lives in an alternate universe. So what did your
2: he doesn't get to decide.
0: Yeah, he
2: that's
0: that,
2: the good
0: yeah.
2: news.
0: Yeah. So what
1: yeah.
0: what's
1: my attorney said basically that's not going to work because I have sole custody of our child and mm-hmm. we have split 70-30. So I have him 70% of the time.
0: Okay.
1: I've been paying the child's on my health insurance. I pay for everything. I arrange all his childcare, his appointments, everything. His father has not helped with any of that.
0: Sure.
2: What does he make?
1: He makes $80,000 a year.
2: Okay.
0: Okay.
2: And what do the debts look like?
1: So we've owned a house that I financed solely under my name last year and decided to sell it because I wanted to get out from underneath the debt and moved into a rental.
0: Has it sold, Jamie?
1: It has, yeah. So it sold, and I paid off I paid off like $90,000 in debt.
0: Okay.
1: And
0: I just don't want you paying off this debt if it's going to be split eventually, because you're throwing a lot of money at it.
2: Have you figured out what the split is and what's his debt versus yours and how that's going to shake down?
1: That's what we're waiting on. My attorney said we're going to go before a judge and let them figure that out.
0: Yeah.
1: But so far it's like what his debt is. A 401k loan that he took out to pay for his attorney, and then his student loan, which is like $19,000.
0: Okay, what else is left?
1: What's left is my debt, which my student loan is $115,000. And then there's credit cards and consumer loan debts that I've had to take out in my name because he refused to help when I was trying to consolidate everything. I fell for the consolidation thing. So I'm going to be stuck with those, and that's
0: Say those totals again for us. You had 115 in student loans.
1: 115 in student loans. There's two consolidation debts. One's at 40,000. Another one's at 35,000.
0: Okay.
1: And there's about 15,000 on credit cards.
0: Okay. And remind me, or say clarify this. When you said I had to take this out to pay forever, or what was the cause for these?
1: So we are trying to, I was trying to get one lump payment by consolidating everything. So we tried to, I took out the loan up by myself because he refused to step up and help.
0: And this was just living above your means. Like this was all in the marriage and there was nothing specific. It's not like there was a small business that one of these loans went to.
1: No businesses, but I would say that we are living well above our means.
0: Okay.
1: And he got grossly comfortable living that way.
0: Sure.
1: And now that I filed for a divorce, he thinks that he deserves to continue to live that way. Sorry, there's a helicopter outside my house.
0: No, you're fine. How much do you make, Jamie, in your job?
1: 170.
0: 170, okay.
2: And what's your rent right now? You said you're renting after you sold the house?
1: Yeah, my rent is $1,400.
2: Great.
0: Okay.
2: So you have plenty of margin. Once the dust settles and we know exactly how much debt's going to be yours, now we can formulate a plan as to how we're going to pay it off.
1: Okay.
2: Is that what you're wondering?
1: I started doing this. Yeah, like I started doing this on my own without his help or input. I have $3,000 saved in a high-yield savings account that he can't touch for the emergency fund.
0: Okay.
1: And I've been doing the every dollar to put everything towards paying my debts. And I had 3 credit cards originally down to 0, but now that I'm having to pay frequently for the attorney.
2: Right. Yeah, I would just stop the whole debt-free journey, which I know sounds crazy coming from us.
0: I would too.
2: But you're in the middle of a storm. We got to pay lawyer fees.

0: Yes.
1: And anything beyond that, I would just stack up in a high-yield savings account. And once the dust settles, we're done, there's a divorce decree, there's a judgment, we know exactly what's next, then we can start pushing play on Jamie's new plan for her new chapter.
0: Yeah, Jamie, the $90,000 that you got out of the sale of your home, where did that all go to pay off debt?
2: Yeah, it paid off the truck. His truck.
1: That was nice of you.
2: Yeah, I know. It was. It paid off money that his mother gave him.
0: You need to document all of this, Jamie, because these are his assets.
1: I would use that to negotiate $90,000 less that you're going to pay him.
0: Yes, yes. All of that needs to be used.
2: Yeah, my attorney has everything, all in the bank records as to everything paid that was his.
0: Listen, your number one priority is to take care of you and your son and get through this divorce, okay? The debt-free journey, it will happen for you. But you have had your heart broken. You've been in a horrible marriage. Gosh, the amount of energy, even with your son having autism, I mean, all of it, you have a lot that you're carrying, okay? So you need to just don't make any more big moves financially, okay? Stay current where you can stay current, and that's it. You need to be stacking up cash on the side. That $3,000, you need to keep adding to that. So when these attorney fees hit, you have the ability to pay them and that you have money saved. Right now, cash is going to be your friend more than anything because everything is just so chaotic. Does that make sense?
2: Yeah.
0: That's going to give you stability for now. And then what George said is exactly right. Then once everything is settled, then you can say, okay, now I'm going to take that amount of cash after attorneys are paid and everything. I'm going to apply it to my debt for what's left because that judge may give him some of that debt, Jamie. So don't be paying on stuff because it may be going to him. And then you'll have a ton of cash sitting in the bank, hopefully, that you can actually throw at this debt and get some big progress starting it. And then you're going to just chip it away little by little. But, there's a lot swirling for you. So I think simplifying and just stacking up cash is going to be huge for you right now. And I'm so, so sorry you're going through this. It's horrible.

0: If you're getting close to Medicare age, let me tell you what I'm seeing and hearing. A lot of you feel overwhelmed. All those parts, all those plans. 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Todd in Florida said he was scared to even start, but Chapter walked him through it step by step and found a Medicare plan that actually fit his life and saved him $600 a year. 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And the best part, Chapter services don't cost you anything. To talk to Chapter, just dial #250 and say Medicare. 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
1: It's sobering. 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
10: Oh, but if you have a money question, make sure to head over to our website and use Ask Ramsey. 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You just get your question
11: unless you
10: answered.
11: Want that. In which case, you'll be disappointed. It's going to be a little bit nicer.
10: A little nicer, no. But yeah, make sure to check it out. It's awesome. People have been talking so much about Ask Ramsey.
11: Yeah, they'll DM me, and then by the time I get to it, they went, oh, never mind. I went to Ask Ramsey, and it was great.
10: Yes.
11: I was like, oh, okay. I'm useless.
10: It's great. Go to RamseySolutions.com and check it out. We'll leave a link in the show notes if you're listening on podcast or watching on YouTube. All right, let's go to Veronica in Detroit. Hi, Veronica. Welcome to the show.
12: Hi, Rachel. Hi, George. Thank you for having me on.
10: Absolutely. Sure. Thanks for calling. How can we help?
12: So back in 2021, my husband's brother asked me and my husband to co-sign. Actually, my husband, really, he asked him to co-sign on a loan for a condo.
10: Oh, no.
12: And since then, he has been paying on the condo, but he stopped paying his HOA over a year ago. And now we just got a letter saying that there's going to be a foreclosure on the condo because we owe $10,000 on fees for the HOA currently.
10: Oh, no.
11: What time period was this over that he didn't pay?
12: Since April of 2025.
11: Okay, so over a year.
12: He had made some payments last year, like a few times. He paid here and there, but it's almost $500 a month, every month, you know, plus $25 late fee. And quarterly, they have like an additional $1,000 fee.
11: Have you talked to him?
12: Yes, we did. 3 months ago, he said that he will make it was $6,300, almost $400 that he owed, and he said that he will make a lump sum payment of almost $3,000, like next month. And at that time, we were like, okay, yeah, he didn't do anything since then.
10: So what's he saying now?
11: I'd be calling him every day.
12: He said
11: 3 months ago. We haven't been in touch.
12: Yeah, we just got the letter last night, and in the letter it says that we have to come up with a payment before July 31st, which is tomorrow.
11: Yeah, I was going to say, we got a couple of hours before that happens.
10: Do you guys have any money, Veronica?
12: So the situation is that he's been trying to sell this condo, and it's been on the market for 81 days. And it's just been had five showings, which is

0: pay is $172,000.
1: Okay.
2: Well, I would do anything to stall this foreclosure, right? I would rather.
0: That's my question. I would like to know how to stall it, because this is the first time we're facing something like that. We always pay everything on time with my husband. We don't really have that much, you know.
1: How much do you have in cash? Like liquid savings you could come up with by tomorrow?
0: Well, if I was in our checking account.
1: Anything. We have, like, under the mattress and checking, an investment you could sell.
0: Yeah.
1: How much?
0: Yeah, we're basically check to check right now, but I think we could save $1,000.
1: I'm saying, could you write them a check for $5,000 to buy yourself some time and have the other $5,000 by the end of next month and negotiate with them?
0: Okay. I see what you're saying. I mean,
1: if you go through foreclosure, it's going to be much more financial damage than this $10,000.
2: Yes, and you're on the hook for it because he co-signed the loan.
0: Yeah, that's what we were thinking. We were like, let's sell this condo. Like, I want to sell it. I want it out of it. I don't want anything to do with it. But it's just, you know.
2: You do have something to do with it. And I would take it over, and I would look to see if there's a Ramsey trusted agent in your area. I'd get this thing sold. Like, I would take it on as if it's mine. And be like, okay, step aside, brother, because you're obviously, you and your agent, doing nothing.
1: Incapable.
2: No, I'm going to get in there and do it, because you would much rather on the front end go through the hard work and the misery of getting this sold quickly than...
0: I do have some, like, investment in stocks. Do you think it would be worth just selling my stocks?
2: Yes, to avoid a foreclosure.
0: Well, I have a $50,000 in stocks.
1: In just a brokerage account?
0: In, like, individual stocks.
1: Perfect.
2: Yes. Okay. It's going to hurt, Veronica. You're going to be pissed, and you're going to be like, I cannot believe I'm taking this money on investments. They have my brother-in-law.
0: Believe me.
2: It's horrible. I know. But that is why, and I pray your husband will never, ever, ever, ever, ever even entertain the idea of co-signing.
0: Yeah, I mean.
2: Y'all been burned. Burned.
0: We actually helped him a few years ago with his, he had a credit and he had a, you know, he took some credit cards out and he owed some money, and we just took a, you know, a second mortgage while we were buying a car, and we covered that up. And
1: Veronica, this is not help. This is enabling.
2: Not good patterns.
1: This is enabling. So here's your homework. Let's make it very clear. You're going to sell off enough stocks to pay what's due so that you don't get foreclosed on. Then you're going to write up a contract with a real estate attorney to recoup that amount when this condo sells. So he will not see a dime until you guys are paid back for what you put
2: into
1: this.
2: And then he's got to figure out how to get the difference after this condo is sold.
1: Hopefully, if he has, you know, he owes $170,000, you sell it for $215,000, you guys can still walk away unscathed, even after fees. That's the goal.
0: That sounds good.
1: And if he makes zero profit, fine. But you guys need to get your $10,000 back at least out of this deal.
0: Yeah.
1: And you can hire your own real estate agent to do this. You can go to RamseySolutions.com/agent, and you can find one that can actually sell this thing.
2: And tell him you're in a pinch. Well, thankfully, you do have the money to at least push off the foreclosure, so it doesn't have to be very urgent. But we want this thing sold for your own peace of mind, less about the foreclosure at that point, because that'll be all be paid, the HOA fees. But... Oh, man, Veronica.
1: As soon as you're off this call, go sell enough stocks to cover this. Because by the time you can get it into your checking account to then wire the HOA company the money, hopefully we can avoid this. But be proactive. Call them right now and explain what's going on. You're trying to get this money by the 31st. And hopefully you can walk out of this thing with just a slight burn.
2: Well, what's wild is, you know, as we're recording this show, it's Wednesday. You know what I mean? And it's hard sometimes with... depending on the banks and everything.
1: Yeah, the transfers.
2: Yeah, so like business day. So business day.
1: This is urgent.
2: Yes, absolutely. Oh, my gosh. Man. You know, guys, this is another...
1: got secondhand stress from that.
2: Reason. This is another call. We could have a whole show about co-signers. This is why you do not co-sign. And it is because the person who is taking out the loan, the bank does not trust.
1: I don't care how much you love them.
2: No.
1: Because here's what happens.
2: Best friend.
1: The relationship is destroyed forever. So how is that for loving them?
2: Yep. You know, we love the Camels. And if you and Whitney ever came and said...
1: would you co-sign for us?
2: I would say, I love you. I love you, George and Whitney. And then, no. That's all you got to say. No.
1: No.
2: No.
1: And I'm a people pleaser. Can't. I want to be helpful. And I still wouldn't co-sign.
2: Because it's not helpful. It's not helpful to the person. They're not... at a good standing place to even be going into debt.
1: What that says, the lender said, I can't afford a house, but

0: But he said, if you can promise that you'll pay it, they'll let me have it.
1: Yes. Oh, man. This happened. And, I mean, it sounds like Veronica's pretty much done with the brother-in-law. But what's sad is that just that it ruins it's the over. It puts a bad taste in your mouth about the person.
0: He's not showing up to Thanksgiving.
1: And then if
0: even if you invited him.
1: Yes. And then if he didn't pay some of his stuff back to them, I mean, like all of it, it's just, it's not good. It takes a strain on a relationship. It is not helpful to people. Okay. So you are not mean if you say no. No, I will not co-sign. Yeah. You're not co-signing. I'm sorry.
0: And if you co-signed on anything, you better keep up with what's going on with that thing. I would have known the HOA fee wasn't paid month one.
1: Oh, man.
0: I'd be getting notifications and emails.
1: If you can get out of it in any way, if they can refinance, I'd get out, right, if you are in one, if there's a way to get out. So make that all be a warning call out there. So, Veronica, I'm so sorry you're going through that, but I think there's hope on the other end. Thank God you have that stock, because that is going to help you guys in the meantime. But, man, that's tough.

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2: Here's a look at Lincoln's first forecast. Lows level off around 67 tonight under mainly clear skies. Southeast winds 5 to 10 miles an hour. High temperatures reach up to 93. Tomorrow, sunshine mixed with clouds at times. Mainly clear tomorrow night. Lows dip down to about 69. I'm weatherology meteorologist Ray Miller on KFOR-FM 101.5 and 1240 AM. 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
15: Today's question comes from Carson in Ohio. 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My card and student loans are paid off, and I earn $65,000 a year. I'd love to know how to attack this while still being able to maintain my lifestyle, which includes playing golf weekly, seeing my favorite sports teams play, and going on dates. My friends and I are all in the same situation, and we need some help.
14: Oh, Carson.
15: Sweet Carson.
14: I still want to bro out and still get ahead financially and not make any sacrifices.
15: Gotta have my golf. Okay.
14: Can't make any sacrifices.
15: Well, here's the hard truth. Do you want financial freedom? Do you want to build wealth? Or do you want to keep your hobby temporarily, which is going to slow down those other plans? So you got to figure out what the priority is for you.
14: Mm-hmm.
15: And it's fine if you want to say, hey, I don't want to lose my lifestyle. It just might mean you take 24 months to get out of debt and pay an extra $5,000 in interest.
14: That's right.
15: That's your prerogative. But if I were you, I'm going to go, you know what? As much as I love these hobbies, I'm going to have to say no to my friends and put pause on my favorite sports team.
14: And it's going to take 4 months. Like, if he really buckles down,
15: yeah,
14: I bet he can pay off $15,000.
15: $65,000 a year. He probably takes home
14: four grand
15: a month,
14: Yeah, that's what I meant. Yes, yes.
15: And I don't know what his lifestyle is, how much margin he has, but if he can afford golf and seeing his favorite sports teams regularly and going on dates,
14: okay,
15: maybe just pause the dates. Let's stay single for a little while longer.
14: And pause everything else. Okay, I was a little aggressive.
15: I talk to you like if you were my friend, Carson. I hit you straight. So that's the honest truth. $15,000 on a credit card is an emergency. That's like 27% APR you're paying for the privilege of carrying that balance. So I don't care if it's the only debt you have. I want you to treat this like a crisis, which means we are only covering the four walls. Food, utilities, housing, transportation, insurance, every other dime that comes in, including you.

0: working extra is going to go towards knocking out the debt, getting an emergency fund. Then we can bring back in some of our hobbies.
1: Yes. It's not a no forever, but instead of paying extra on all the money you're working for on interest, get out of debt. And if you want to check out Every Dollar, that's a great place to look to see where the most of your money's been going. And then you can, like, delete categories and say, okay, I used to spend it on this, but if I take that out, that's more margin. And so that is one thing I love about Every Dollar. There was actually a fan quote that said, I love this app so much. It makes it super easy to budget with my husband. We have implemented this practice since our wedding day, and we have zero money fights and full transparency. We are on the same page. So that's what's great about it.
0: Take notes from this married couple, Carson.
1: I know.
0: This is
1: seriously
0: how you do it.
1: But you just have not only transparency with another person, but yourself. You know where your money's going. And then you could say, Carson, what if I add some extra income at the top of Every Dollar and I went and got a side hustle, right?
0: When you're
1: three
0: young and single is the time to do it.
1: Yes. Bring in an extra $2,000. You add that on the income line item there on your Every Dollar budget, and you get to see it all trickle down. So, Carson, come on, dude. You got this. Way more of attractive on the dating circuit.
0: That's right.
1: When you say you're financially responsible. Women love it. We love security. So that's what you're proving out there. So hope that helps, Carson. And you guys, if you want to check out Every Dollar, you can go download it for free in the App Store or Google Play. All right, let's head to Miami. Welcome to Miami. We got Brian on the line. Hi, Brian.
2: Hey, how are you guys?
1: Hi, we're doing great. How can we help?
2: Hey, so I'm relatively new to you, and I think you answered this question in a segment about 30 minutes ago, but I'm going to ask it anyways. After when I get paid each month, after expenses, I put money in my tax account, and giving, I've got about $3,000 that I've been investing every month.
1: Nice.
2: My question is, I just talked to somebody about permanent life insurance, as kind of diversifying some of my portfolio. So instead of giving $3,000 a month into my mutual funds and IRA and all that, they talked about possibly doing $750 in a permanent life insurance and then $2,250 in investments.
0: So by diversify, they meant, can you give me a bunch of that money in commissions?
2: I brought that to my financial advisor. He said, please, God, don't do that.
1: Oh, what a great financial advisor you have.
0: Well, here's your second financial advisor, me, saying, please, God, don't do that. I would rather get cyclospora than get a permanent life insurance policy.
2: Okay, I'm curious. I haven't been listening to you guys. I am curious to why your thought is that way.
1: George was made for this moment.
2: This isn't what I do.
0: My blood pressure
1: this
0: went
1: is,
0: up. Well, here's the thing.
1: This is where George is about to shine.
0: The reason why these guys sell, I'm guessing, is it an old college buddy?
2: It is not. No, this
0: okay.
2: is actually, this is a family member. Who
0: oh, good. Even worse.
2: Has done very,
0: it's,
2: very
0: blood,
2: well.
0: It's a blood relative who's, yeah, they've done well because they've sold scams to people like you, Brian. So here's the thing. These policies try to mix two things at once. Life insurance and this cash value portion, which grows at a snail's pace, way slower than your investments will grow. And they often make 50 to 100% of your first year's premium in commissions. Goes to them. So they make all their money on the front end, and then when you try to get out of it, you'll lose most of what you put in. So now there's a sunk cost fallacy where you go, well, I might as well stay in. They told me I'll ROI if I stay in this thing for 15 years. And so you do not need life insurance if you're a single guy. Are you married?
2: I'm married.
0: Good. Do you have term life insurance?
2: I just got term life insurance.
0: Hallelujah.
1: Beautiful.
0: Does your wife have term life insurance?
2: I just put her on term life insurance as well.
0: Amazing.
2: So, yeah, we both have $2 million each.
0: Fantastic. Okay, so we have life insurance covered. Check. Now let's do investments separately. And you're already doing that through what? Index funds in a brokerage account? Through retirement accounts?
2: Yeah, the majority's in... I keep 30% in CDs, 60% in a high-yield brokerage account, and then I invest in an IRA just for tax purposes.
0: Okay. Well, I would keep your investing in insurance separate for the rest of your life, and there's zero upside to this, to you giving this guy $750 to then lose money on it.
1: And
0: you will make
1: no,
0: so much more just putting in a high-yield savings account.
1: And no upside of having these CDs, Brian. Like, you need to invest. have index funds, you can diversify within your investments, right? Get a good growth stock mutual fund that's 90 to 200 stock. I mean, it's a what it can do from a return standpoint is going to be way more on your side by putting this stuff in. Again, something like an index fund. And is your IRA, is it a Roth IRA?
2: It's a traditional IRA.
1: Okay, so I would look into the numbers on that and maybe converting it. You'll pay some taxes on it, but converting it to a Roth, because you guys are so young, the growth that's going to be happening in that account is going to be astronomical. By the time you're 59 and a half, most of what is going to be in that Roth IRA is going to be growth, and you don't want to pay taxes on that. You can pay it now. So I would look into a couple of things. Is your financial advisor, the one that we love, who said stay away from permanent life insurance, is he looking at all of this with you?
2: Yes.
1: And he's okay with all of it?
2: Yeah, he's good with it. My CDs get capped, so right now I don't add any more into CDs. I capped that at like 40 grand. And now,
0: what's the purpose of them? What are you doing with that money?
2: Mutual fund. Say that again.
0: What's the purpose of that money in the CDs? What are you doing with that?
2: I'm going to buy a house in the next probably 2 years.
0: Okay.
2: So it's just money that I can take whenever.
0: Got it.
1: Has it fully
0: matured?
1: Matured?
2: Yes.
1: Okay.
0: I would personally move it to everything to high yield savings for short term goals, and anything long term, which is 4 or 5 plus years, I would do in retirement accounts and index funds. So hang on the line, Brian. I'm going to give you a free ticket to our Investing Essentials virtual event where Dave Ramsey and I will unpack his personal playbook for building wealth. We're going to walk through all of the stuff you're talking about and probably steer some people away from ever getting a permanent life insurance policy.
1: Yeah, I'm glad you called in, though. It's a great question, and you're on the right path. You're doing so many great things, Brian. I think if you tweak a couple of these things from a mathematical perspective, it's going to be more on your side.

0: Hey guys, Dave Ramsey here. Every day on this show, we help people sort through real money problems and figure out the next right step. You hear us teach these money principles, and they work. They have helped millions of people get out of debt, build wealth, and take control of their money. But we also know there are more questions than we have time for on the show. 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
2: It comes from Proverbs 11:25. A generous man will prosper. Whoever refreshes others will be refreshed. Richard Branson said, train people well enough so they can leave. Treat them well enough so they don't want to. Oh, I like that. That's a good quote.
3: All right.
2: All right, let's head to Dayton, Ohio. We have Patrick on the line. Hi, Patrick. Welcome to the show.
4: Hi, I appreciate you taking my call.
2: Absolutely. How can we help?
4: I got a lot going on right now, and I feel really stuck, like I'm just spinning my tires, and I could really use some wisdom.
2: I'm sorry. Yeah, what's going on?
4: So, well, my daughter's currently in the hospital. I've got two kids with kidney problems. The third kid has seizures, and I've been doing the baby steps. Felt like I've been doing everything right, and I'm not seeing any hope. We're not getting anywhere. I feel like I'm starting over every other week.
3: Are you talking about financially, or no hope as far as the medical
4: absolutely.
3: Sort of getting that under control?
4: No, that kind of stuff. I sort of made my peace with it, and always been very positive outlook, but. I guess it's more the financial.
3: Yeah. Well, give yourself some grace, Patrick. The journey looks different for you, and it's okay if that goes slower and, you don't see the progress that other people see around you. You've got a storm, and it might be a longer-term storm where you just have to batten down the hatches and have the bigger emergency fund and not be able to invest as much in a season, and that's okay.
4: Yeah.
3: So what does the expenses look like right now? What's sort of stressing you out financially?
4: When she's in the hospital for a week at a time or 2 weeks at a time.
2: Is it what's going on? What's her treatment?
4: She already had the transplant, but now she's on immunosuppressants, so she's always getting sick, every little thing. Well, right now she's got salmonella real bad and septic shock and everything.
2: Oh, gosh.
4: And we just got over that, and I guess it just came back. But that's just one instance where, with all three kids, we're just always in the hospital.
2: Okay.
4: And obviously while I'm here, I'm not making any money. I got my wife's at home, it's more than an hour drive from here. She's got the other two kids, and.
2: Okay,
4: and
2: so what is...
4: Just little things just always popping up.
2: For sure. What is your work... life look like right now? How much are you making, and is it sustainable from like a remote perspective if you're able to help with the kids, or what is that going to look like?
4: Well, I do construction, so I got to be there. There's nothing remote.
3: What do you guys make in a given year?
4: If I never missed a day, I guess I'd be getting like $39,000
3: a year?
4: Yes.
3: Okay, and your wife stays at home?
4: Correct.
3: Okay, so $39,000 is a best-case scenario for what we're working with here.
4: Right, but with the doctor's appointments, the sicknesses, the...
3: Because you're getting paid per day on the construction site.
4: Correct, per hour.
2: So what do you think you'll bring in this year? If the top's 39, what is...
4: God, 25 if I can get back to work and really...
3: What are your expenses every month? Because that's $2,000 a month you have coming in.
4: Yeah, that's, I would say we probably could get by with like $2,400 bringing in. So there's definitely a deficit.
3: So your expenses are $2,400 a month. So we need at least that coming in. Do you guys have any debt?

0: Yeah, I still own the house.
1: Just the mortgage, no consumer debt?
0: Correct.
2: Okay, that's okay. Positive.
1: That's good.
2: Yeah.
1: And any savings? Anything in cash?
0: I mean, no, I'm wiped out. I'm telling you, I'm starting over from zero. I put okay. our last money in the gas tank to get her down to the emergency room.
1: Yeah. Wow. Okay. What do you guys have health insurance?
0: Yeah, it's like through the state, you know, Medicaid. So I don't have medical bills. That's not never been an issue. I've never had
2: that's
0: a credit card, so that's never been an issue.
1: So that's right. one but thing we don't have to worry about is how are we going to pay for this medically?
2: It's huge. Yeah.
1: Now, the goal is to make enough money that you may not even be eligible for that, but you have good health insurance, a better job, you have margin left over to invest and save. Because while this is a blessing right now, the long term mm-hmm. of you never having any money left over is a major problem.
0: That's what the issue I'm running into is because I took a $5 an hour pay cut in the year 2022. I left a good job that wouldn't want me to miss a day. And I took this job for much less money so I could have the flexibility of always being here with my daughter.
2: For sure.
0: And then I have no problems at that job with missing work. You know, we're like a family there. They understand my
2: yeah.
0: situation.
2: That's amazing.
0: But I'm not getting paid while I'm up there.
2: That's right. Yeah. It says she's there a week at a time is what you said.
0: Well,
2: I'm just wondering if there's a predictable, if there's... any predictability to her condition of when you're going to be at the hospital versus not, and the days you're home, wondering if you can pick up something extra just to bring in some side income for a bit.
0: Right. I work when I can, and everything will be fine for a couple of weeks, and then all of a sudden, you know, then her sister will be having seizures, and I got to be down in the hospital. The predictability part is out of
2: it's tough.
0: Question.
2: No, okay.
1: Do you guys have any family nearby?
0: Yeah, I mean, our parents live around, you know, we live in a pretty small rural town, and
2: good church. Are you guys involved in a good church?
0: Not really, but the town itself has helped us out before. And, you know, Christmas time, they'll give us something and our parents help when they can, but
2: I think my
0: condition is so demanding. It takes all my time.
2: I'm just wondering if there's, and it would be hard. As a parent, I'm like, it's heartbreaking. But if there's a stint that you and your wife agree, and maybe with grandparents' help, and you guys just say, hey, we need, I'm just making this up, but 6 months where you, Patrick, are consistent on the job just for the goal of getting back an emergency fund, just to have some buffer. And it may take 5-6 months to get that. And maybe it's a grandparents going to the hospital or watching the kids while your wife goes to the hospital. Or if there's some length of time for you just to focus on work and even work nights, work weekends, Patrick, I'm like, just so much of that you can at least build up some cash flow. Because I think the stress is now that there's no margin. There's nothing. And that let alone all the health issues with your kids, I mean, that keeps you up at night. And so I'm wondering if, you know, having 10 grand in the bank sitting there, that changes your world financially at this stage of the game.
0: It does. It would. It definitely would.
2: So I just wonder if you and your wife, and again, that's going to be so hard because I know you guys are in a rhythm and you're taking such good care of your kids. But where you both kind of look at each other and say, okay, for between now and Christmas, or I don't know what it looks like, but it's during a significant period of time enough to get some cash in. That's margin, and we're just saving that. That's our goal because we just need that buffer. I think that would cause some level of peace. That could be your first step, right? And then over time, like what George is saying, looking at your career and getting to a point where, I mean, God willing, you're making 70, 80 in construction and a great job, and you have great health insurance for the kid. I mean, you know what I mean? That's the ideal dream long term. But for now, man, just having some piece of buffer to fill up your tank and not have to think twice about it, right? To help your kids.
0: Yeah.
1: What does the ladder look like for you if you were to step up into a different role in construction, making 30, 40 bucks an hour? Is it management?
0: Could be.
1: Because if there's no long-term trajectory here, then I think we need to find a totally different field where your skills could transfer. Because if you're stuck making 20 bucks an hour and you're an hourly worker, that's going to be really hard to climb out.

0: out of this and get that margin long term.
1: Yeah.
0: So that's another piece to look at. And I'll send you a copy of Find the Work You're Wired to Do. It has a Get Clear career assessment in there. And that will start to show you, hey, you know what? I do have all these skills. This is what I'm wired to do. And maybe it's not construction for the rest of your life. So we'll send you that copy of Find the Work You're Wired to Do to help. But man, there is no easy answers here.
1: Yeah, we're so sorry, Patrick. Any quick wins you guys can get, I think, is your number one goal today, just for you to kind of get through day to day.
0: And lean on that community as much as you can.
1: Absolutely. Oh, thanks for the call. George, great show today. Thanks to everyone in the booth. And remember, there's ultimately only one way to financial peace, and that's to walk daily with the Prince of Peace, Christ Jesus.
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4: From ABC News, I'm Wayne Cabot. Imminent is the word President Trump just used on Air Force One. On the end of a now six-month war in Iran, he is again hoping peace can be negotiated and called off. Weekend attacks he had planned that also seemed imminent. ABC's Matt Rivers in Jordan.
5: Overnight Saturday, posting on social media, saying he canceled the attack, subject to being able to rapidly make a deal, adding the perimeters of a deal had been agreed to. A far different tone from Friday.
6: We'll be hitting them very hard. And at some point they're going to say, we just can't take it anymore.
5: But Trump saying that Iran and regional U.S. allies alike had since asked him to hold off, claiming any deal would include reopening the Strait of Hormuz and address Iran's nuclear threat.
4: Iran saying the strait will not return to the way it was before the war, but oil just resumed trading down 4%. Israel says it told the White House of serious security concerns it has about a proposed White House deal with Hamas and that it will not withdraw from Gaza until Hamas disarms. The pain of a mass shooting, coupled with confusion as to a motive at an In-N-Out Burger that just opened in Twin Falls, Idaho. Three people died, including the shooter. ABC's Trevor Ault is there.
7: Police have identified the shooter as 24-year-old Chad Williams and say he died at the scene from a self-inflicted gunshot wound. That In-N-Out had just opened a week ago and was drawing massive crowds of people, and we now know one of the restaurant workers is among the dead. In-N-Out saying in a statement, we lost one of our beautiful associates. She was taking care of our most important asset, our customers. He took the precious lives of our associate and customers, innocent people who never saw it coming.
4: The fires are bad in the Pacific Northwest. They burned 600 structures. They forced the evacuation of 60,000 people around Spokane, and they're not controlled. 390 square miles are burned. It's about the size of San Antonio. You're listening to ABC News.
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